0: minutes, or and you continue, or if you had to leave the game because you were, you know, you're having double vision or whatever, that you'd get, as Matheny said, you get a good night's sleep and come back the next day. And he did that so many times. But then come to find out, all the research that had been done, that that was not ever a good idea. And the guy, so they came up with the, they call it the 7-day concussion injured list. So it's not the full 15-day or 10-day injured list, but a 7-day list where a guy has been determined to have sustained a concussion. And even then, it's not just the 7 days and you're right back. The protocol now is you have to still undergo those checks, those exams to determine whether you actually are past the effects of the concussion and ready to go, or maybe if you're going to need a little more time. So they always want to err on the side of caution, because and we found this from the NFL, and not just the NFL and baseball, but all sports, that athletes, there is a real terrible price that can be paid by the over and over effects of those concussions over the years later in life.
1: Well, yeah, this might explain a lot to you, but I had 7 as a player and had amnesia twice, where I woke up in the hospital and didn't even remember anything.
0: Wow.
1: And so, you know, I've been tested for CTE, and I'm so glad that Major League Baseball is taking this seriously now. And it's not just the obvious. It's not getting hit in the head by a pitch or a foul tip off your mask. You can dive for a baseball and get whiplash concussion, where your head and your brain crashes into your skull just by diving for a baseball. So they're taking it seriously now. And there's ramifications for sure later in life. Like, my memory isn't as sharp as it used to be. And you worry about that as a player. At the time, John, they say, oh, you just got your bell rung, get back out there. But I'm glad that people are paying attention to it now. And that even umpires in the middle of a game, I'm sure if Ed Montague's listened to this, umpires never left the game back in the day when they took a foul tip off the mask. They just kind of, it's like you're in a dream state. And I remember always just grabbing my head going, what is going on right now? It's almost like you're in a dream, but you're awake. And it's just the weirdest feeling. You get nauseous, you get dizzy, you can't sleep at night, bright lights, loud noises mess you up. I've crashed into players on the field and come up to lead off a game and just took 3 pitches right down the middle and said, and Felipe was my manager in Montreal, he said, we're going to take you out of the game. And I barely remember that. You know, like you're almost sleepwalking. So it's good that Jordan Baker is getting taken care of right now, that he didn't try to tough it out. It's good that players, because it used to be perceived as you're soft. Oh, get back out there, you'll be fine. And now they're taking it seriously. And Dr. Seglin Betty's big on that. He's done a lot of research, the Giants team doctor. And I'm just glad that Major League Baseball and other sports are really doing research and looking into this.
0: Well, and that's a great firsthand report of your own experience with that and what it's really like. And I know that they always, over the years, tend to call baseball a non-contact sport, and I don't think so. I think that's because you haven't talked to anybody who's actually played the game, because it's a rough game, and there are plenty of contact, and plus that baseball is so hard. I always remember, it was a running back with the Baltimore Ravens, and I ended up on a radio show with him and asked him about if he ever played baseball. And he said, yeah, but I was probably better at football, but I learned in Little League, I was afraid of the ball. And I was like, wait a minute, you're in the NFL, you got these 6'8" behemoths trying to pulverize your body, but you were afraid of the baseball? He says, yeah, I couldn't stand in there when I was 12 years old, so I never wanted to play again. And I was so afraid of getting hit. So it's a rugged sport, and not for the faint of heart, that's for sure. So we have the umpire who's put on the game. The reason that we've had this delay is that the plate umpire, Jordan Baker, has left the game, and Rob Drake has come in to become the new home plate umpire. And he's got to put all that gear on. So not only Baker leaves, but then Drake had to go back into the umpire's room and put on the the shin guards, the chest protector, and it's a whole different uniform he's got to put on to be able to house all that equipment, because the umpires wear that stuff under their pant legs and under their shirts. So he's in there now, and the pitcher for the Guardians, Foster Griffin, is warming up. Cleveland is leading this game 7-1, and we are waiting to start the fifth inning. And while he continues to warm up for the fifth inning, Christian Koss will be leading it off for the Giants. We're going to pause briefly here for station identification. 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
0: I'm John Miller with F.P. Santangelo, F.P., who played in the big leagues for many years, and here with us, Dave Fleming's over on the TV side with Javier Lopez while we're here in Cleveland, and the Giants trailing 7-1, and Koss will try and get the offense going here. They had an opportunity in the fourth, and they got the bases loaded with one out, but Griffin was able to get out of it. Now we are underway, and here's a first pitch cutter fouled out of play off to the right. A guy we see a lot at Oracle Park was the longtime umpire who I believe should be in the Hall of Fame as an umpire, Ed Montague. There's his swing and a foul tip at home plate. The count is 0-2. That was a changeup by Griffin down. 0-2 the count to Koss, who hit a comebacker his first time. But Ed Montague talking about concussions and saying the number of times that he was an umpire, and he umpired for a long, long time, that he got hit in the mask and suffered concussions. He said, I would have lost count over the years. Now there's a ball too low. One ball, two strikes. But umpires are in harm's way all the time. And unlike a catcher, the catcher at least has his glove there to try and catch the ball. The umpire is just there trying to read the pitch. Now a swing and a foul. Got no glove. He's got the chest protector that he wears under his shirt, the shin guards under his pant legs. Got the mask. And then he just hopes for the best when the pitch comes in. I'd be bailing if I were him on every pitch. The pitch now, swing and a miss. He struck him out on a changeup.
1: And their steel-toe shoes are heavy. One year for Halloween, John, I was a major league umpire, and I went to Eddie Montague's house, and he gave me his home plate gear head to toe. And the hardest part about wearing his outfit was the steel-toe shoes that weighed about 20 pounds each.
0: So with one out, here's Jonah Cox, the leadoff man for the Giants, and he takes one, a sweeper right down the middle for a called strike. Guardians 7, Giants 1. And Cox is up there. He's had two hits for the Giants. Now he takes a ball low on the outside with a changeup.
1: He should have to bunt once a game with his speed.
0: He got an infield hit, just a ground ball to second that was not hit that hard his first time. Now a changeup, and he chased down to the way and out of the strike zone, a swinging strike two. He got a hard ground ball through the very quick infield to center his first time. And then beat out an infield bouncer to second. Now he takes high and outside with a fastball. 2-2 the count to Cox. Cox has only had 33 at-bats as a big leaguer, but 10 hits. No walks, though. 2-2 pitch. Swing and a foul. High in the air off to the right, back into the second deck. We're at Progressive Field in Cleveland. The Guardians have been playing here since 1994. Still a beautiful ballpark. Now the pitch. And he foul tips one off the catcher. 325 feet down the left field line. And it's a very high wall in left field. What is that wall? 17 feet high? 18 feet high? It goes across in front of the bleachers all the way out to center field. And then the wall from there to the right field corner is about half the height. Now here's a foul off the right field line and back out of play on that cutter to the outside. Still 2-2, Cox hanging tough against Foster Griffin.
1: It says here it's 19 feet.
0: 19 feet high. And it got, what, about 19 rows of bleachers above it. Now Cox drives one into right center. Drifting back and to his left is Kwan. And more right field than center field, he makes the catch. So two down. Nice battle there by Cox, though. Giants take that kind of a bat every time. So here comes Rafael Devers. Now, Devers has not been able to even make contact. He has struck out looking and then struck out swinging in his two at-bats. And he takes a called strike. And Devers looked like he might have been trying to call timeout. I'm not sure what happened there. He was not in his stance, and the pitch got thrown and was called a strike right on the inside corner. Now the pitch. It is low and outside. That was the slider, and the count is 1-1. Devers, the left-handed hitter, against the left-hander, Foster Griffin. 7-1, the Giants are trailing fifth inning. Now Devers takes, and it's a called strike. One and two to Devers. That was a fastball at the knees. Here's the pitch on the way. And high and tight, way high on the inside. 2-2. Devers, who, when he was with the Red Sox, always had a history of success against the Guardians. Now, he swings and misses. Belt high fastball down the middle, strike three. And he has struck out three straight times against Griffin. We go to the last of the fifth. It is 7-1, Cleveland leading the Giants on the Liberty Group Protect Your Assets Giants Radio Network.
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1: The Giants will celebrate recent Hall of Fame inductee Jeff Kent on Saturday, August 29th. 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
0: Here is Trent Harris in from the Giants bullpen, the right-hander. And he throws a called strike in the outside to Angel Canayo. And the pitch to him. Ground ball to second. Over to his left to get it is Basabe. Over to first to Harris covering for the out. Eldridge, the first baseman, started after that ball. And then, I don't know if he got called on. If you're the second baseman, do you call him off on that play? Or did Eldridge just realize that it was really Basabe's ball?
1: Yeah, you got to call him off. You communicate on ground balls on the right side, too. I got it. And then the first baseman stops.
0: And then he had to duck under the throw with Harris hustling over to cover at first. So one away, and here is Travis Bazana. Bazana has flied out deep to center and flied out to right center. Left-handed batter, 0 for 2. 7-1, Cleveland ahead. Now a foul off the left field line, and that is back out of play. One ball, one strike. Tomorrow's game, a 3:40 start again. Giants have not announced a starter for tomorrow. Could be, I think tomorrow there's every possibility that Tugboat Wilkinson will be activated. Here is a called strike with a breaking ball, and the count is 1-2 now to Bazzana. He might start. He might be an opener for Hauser. Now here's a curve in the dirt for a ball. 2-2 the count to Bazzana. Bailey on deck.
1: It was cool today in the Giants game notes. They had a link in our email where you could click on Tugboat pitching the Little League World Series, and Dave Fleming was on the call from Williamsport, and he struck out 16 in that game.
0: 11 years ago. 2-2 pitch, fouled, coming back toward the upper deck. Still 2-2. 7-1, Cleveland got 3 runs in the first on an Adele home run. 2 more runs in the second on Adele's 2-run single. They got 2 in the fourth, including 1 on an Adele single. Adele's knocked in 6 of their 7 runs. Now here's a big curveball, and it hangs up and away. And it's a 3-2 count to Bazzana. Giants got their only run in the second inning on an Eldridge home run. Now here's a swing and a miss. He struck him out with a cutter down and in. Now he threw it at 93 miles an hour, but that was a ball that had some cutting action to it, whether by design or it just had some cutting action to it. It worked beautifully.
1: Trent Harris is right over the top, almost like he's throwing an axe to home plate.
0: Now here's Bailey, switch hitter from his strongest side, batting left-handed, and a fastball called a strike on the inside, belt high. Bailey is grounded out to the shortstop and flied out to left center. Both of those at-bats as a right-handed hitter with Wisenhunt on the mound. Now here's a sharp slider in the dirt. 1-1 the count. Bailey, at least in his time with the Giants, he was always a much better left-handed hitter than right-handed. 1-1 pitch. In there for a called strike. Another slider, and the count is 1-2. Bailey's overall average for the season is 185. 1-2 pitch. Swing and a miss. He struck him out with the curveball. That's the signature pitch for Harris, and that was a good one. Three up, three down, couple of strikeouts. We go to the sixth inning with Barry Cotto. Then Bryce Eldridge coming up. The Giants trailing 7-1 on the Liberty Group Protect Your Assets Giants Radio Network.
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0: Here's a called strike now to Victor Barricotto leading off for the Giants as we start the sixth inning. Foster Griffin, the left-hander, still in there for the Guardians with a 7-1 lead. Now he misses with a changeup, low and outside. Barricotto has flied out deep to center and grounded into a force play, so he's 0-2. And the pitch. Swing, and he hits a high drive down the right field line. Back and to his left goes Adele onto the warning track, and before he gets to the wall, reaches up and makes the catch toward the right field corner. Hit pretty well there by Barricotto, but it stayed in the yard. And here comes Bryce Eldridge. Eldridge has launched a homer to right center and a really hard hit single to center. Now he takes a fastball right down the middle for a called strike. That's some sinking action to it. Eldridge 2-for-2. He and Cox have had four of the Giants' five hits total between them, each with two. There's a ball in the dirt with a splitter. One ball, one strike to Eldridge. Now the pitch, swing and a foul off to the left and into the suite area, the lower luxury suite area. They have three levels of those suites on the third base side. 1-2 pitch. Swing and a miss. He struck him out with the splitter. So he gets Eldridge for the first time. So two down, and here is Oslavis Basabe. Tomorrow's game at 3:40. First pitch, Pacific time. Parker Messick, who's been outstanding. Young left-hander, really good for Cleveland. The Giants haven't announced their plans yet. Now here's a called strike to Basabe. Manager Tony Vitello did say before the game tonight that the left-hander, whom they acquired from the Guardians in the Patrick Bailey trade earlier this year. Here's a changeup in the dirt, 1-1. Tugboat Wilkinson is here on the taxi squad tonight. Not activated. Here's the pitch. And that is up and away. And it's 2-1. And he said how or if he'll be used tomorrow has a lot to do with who gets used and how they get used here tonight. 2-1 pitch. Swing and a miss. And Basabe got a little overanxious on that one. It was high and tight, way out of the strike zone. You know, above the hands and well above the strike zone. 2-2 the count.
1: He's not afraid to swing.
0: And he tried to make that one hurt. There's a ground ball off the hands to short. Rocchio's up with it and throws him out at first. The cutter boring in on the hands there. And that's a 3-up, 3-down inning. Seven in a row retired by Griffin. We go to the last of the six. Maybe he's done for the night. He's up around 100 pitches already. The Guardians lead the Giants 7-1 on the Liberty Group Protect Your Assets Giants Radio Network.
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0: Switch hitter Brian Rocchio batting left-handed now. Hits a high foul out of play off the third base side against the right-hander Trent Harris as we start the last of the sixth inning. Guardians bullpen is busy. A Guardians starter, Foster Griffin, has thrown 101 pitches, so they may figure that's enough. 7-1, the Guardians ahead. Now Harris throws a called strike with a cutter, and it's 0-2. Rocchio got a single in the fourth inning, and that started a two-run rally. The Guardians, 3 in the first, 2 in the second, and 2 in the fourth. They lead 7-1. We're in the last of these sixth inning. Here's the pitch. And it's off the inside. One ball and two strikes. On the Toyota out-of-town scoreboard, the Yankees and Orioles are in a 1-1 tie, top of the seventh at Camden Yards. In the American League, there's a foul bouncing off to the right. Tampa Bay leads Toronto 3-0, top of the sixth down in Florida. Miami 3 and the Phillies 1, top of the sixth in Philadelphia. Here's the pitch. High fastball, struck him out swinging. That's three strikeouts in a row for Harris. And he had sort of a really hectic and ragged first outing in the big leagues, and he was improved the second one. Tonight, I think we're seeing what they were seeing from him in the minor leagues. He's got a good fastball going, good curveball. He's throwing strikes. He has struck out three in a row and retired four in a row overall, and he misses. With ball one to Stephen Kwan, the leadoff man. Left-handed hitter has walked and scored, singled and scored, and walked again and scored again. Now, fastball right down the middle for a called strike. And that had cut to it. He apparently he's throwing a 93-mile-an-hour cutter here tonight.
1: Man, it's got a lot of movement. Anytime you take the mound in a big league game as a young player, it doesn't matter what the score is.
0: One-on-one pitch. And that is in there for a strike. And it was missed by Kisner, and it hit the plate umpire, Rob Drake. Ouch.
18: Pitcher is challenging the ball call. You can't hear it, right?
0: Yeah.
18: The pitcher is challenging the ball call.
0: Well, and that ball was right down the middle.
1: It hit the umpire, and then they're challenging it.
18: It's a strike.
1: How's he supposed to call that?
0: Yeah, it was. I mean, it was in the strike zone by the width of the ball. It was not close, but missed by Kisner, and it drilled Rob Drake. And he did have his own chuckle about his little misadventures with the microphone down there, which was good to see and hear. Now here is a swinging strike three on a big curveball from Harris. Man, he's all of a sudden, he looks great. He's the only guy to have figured out Stephen Kwan, and he made short work of him in this one.
1: Taking advantage of opportunity. Show the manager, show everybody that you can get the job done, and you'll get bigger innings.
0: He has struck out four in a row. Going back to the previous inning, and now he throws a called strike to Ramirez with a curveball. The great star third baseman for the Guardians, Jose Ramirez. And he swings and drills one into right field. That's going to get down for a hit just in front of Barry Cotto. And that's his third hit of the game. He'd been having a bad year. Ramirez came into the game hitting only .236 with 10 home runs. The Guardians were talking about his season. He's got some discomfort in his surgically repaired hand, and he's been playing hurt all season long. Now, here's a ball outside, but I always, and I think Chris Antonetti, the general manager for the Guardians, was talking about it, and he just says, well, he can affect the game so many different ways.

0: Here's the Guardians lead the Giants 7-1. Two down. Here's Harris at the belt. And a throw to first. And Ramirez dives back. That's the other thing. He's talking about how he can affect a game. He has 29 stolen bases, only been thrown out three times. If you need a steal, he's your guy, and he gets it. He's still a Gold Glove caliber third baseman. He's always been excellent over there. Now the pitch. And the curve in the dirt, blocked by Kisner. 2-2 the count. So Jose Ramirez only had 10 home runs coming into the game with a 236 average. Still gets a lot of walks, though, because he's got that reputation. He's still dangerous. Still gets on base a lot. Here it is. Adele takes strike three called. Harris is the only Giant to have retired him tonight. And three strikeouts, and then five strikeouts in two innings for Trent Harris. Giants trailing, though, 7-1 as we go to the seventh. On the Liberty Group Protect Your Assets Giants Radio Network.
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7: 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And the top of the seventh, as always, is sponsored by Cash Creek Casino Resort. 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
0: Guardians go to their bullpen. The right-hander Matt Festa in for Foster Griffin. Festa, a right-hander. And he throws a first pitch slider and a swinging strike one by Buddy Kennedy. Kennedy's flied out deep to right center and single. Now he swings and hits a pop-up out into shallow center field. The Guardians have this one surrounded. And the second baseman, Hanau, is under it for the catch. One away. So Kennedy, one for three. After this half inning, it will be the seventh inning stretch. Sponsored by Supercuts. Real smart hair. Giants are trailing 7-1 here. Gilbert has lined out hard to right and then walked. Now facing a right-hander for the first time tonight. It's the right-hander pitchers against whom he's had all of his success this year. And he takes a ball down and in. One ball, no strikes. Festa quickly comes right back to him and it's called a strike in the inside corner. One ball and one strike. Festa, 6 feet, 1 inch tall, 33 years old. He grew up in Staten Island, New York City. And then went to East Stroudsburg College in Pennsylvania. Now the pitch and a called strike on the outside to Gilbert. Well, Festa has hit both corners against him. One on the inside, now right on the black on the outside. Matt Festa.

0: in his 54th game of the year. Delivers, and he hangs a breaking ball up and away. 2-2. Festa, 4.03 earned run average. 51 and a third innings pitch. 57 hits allowed. Now a swing, and a ball yanked foul toward the Giants' dugout on the first base side. Hits the screen in front of the dugout. 2-2. Festa is a little over a strikeout per inning. 54 strikeouts in 51 and a third. 15 walks. He throws. High fastball struck him out swinging. He elevated it. It got him to go after it. And I'm thinking maybe he gets a lot of strikeouts like that. So one away. Two away. That's his first strikeout, but the second out of the inning. And here is Kisner, right-handed batter. Festa, first man in for the starter, Foster Griffin. And here's a swinging strike on a slider. And it's 0-1. Matt Festa. Guardians' bullpen was a very strong foundational piece for this team, but their pitching in general has not been good since the All-Star break. Now here's a check swing on a slider and ruled a swing on appeal by the umpire at first base. Sherwater, 0-2 the count. 7-1, the Giants are trailing. Kisner has struck out on a called third strike and grounded it to an inning-ending double play. 0-2 pitch away with a fastball. The Giants have action going in their bullpen. That's appears to be Raver San Martin warming up, left-hander. We're in the seventh inning, and the pitch is swung on and missed. He struck him out. A 94-mile-an-hour fastball right on the outside corner. Three up, three down. Middle of the seventh inning, San Martin will come in for the Giants bullpen with Angel Martinez and then Reese Hoskins coming up. 7-1 Cleveland on the Liberty Group Protect Your Assets Giants Radio Network.
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6: 7-1 Guardians as we go to the bottom of the seventh inning. Live from the Chuck Chancey Gold Resort Casino Broadcast Booth, FP Santangelo, John Miller. In Raver San Martin, the lefty, 1-0 with a 9.39 ERA on for the Giants.
0: Last of the seventh, Angel Martinez hitting cleanup for the Guardians tonight. Leads off. So San Martin, in his 10th game of the year in the big leagues, throws a called strike. 93-mile-an-hour fastball on the outer third. Giants with an infield of Eldridge, Basabe, Cross, and Kennedy from first to third. And there's a liner over the head of Basabe into right center field. Base hit. Hustling over into the alleyway to cut it off is Cox. Now here comes his throw to second. And Martinez, showing explosive speed, slides in safely with a double. Wow. Cox raced over to cut that one off in the alleyway. Wheeled around him, made a strong throw into second. It was almost like trying to throw himself out there. As Martinez, with great speed, and he came bursting out of the batter's box, thinking double immediately.
6: And that's where doubles are made, your first three steps out of the batter's box, and he was smelling it off the bat. Made a nice tight turn around first base, too.
0: So now here is Hoskins, and he fouls one off to the right. Right back a couple of moves away from us. Strike one. On the Toyota out-of-town scoreboard, the Cardinals have a 3-0 lead over Cincinnati in the top of the eighth inning in Cincinnati, here in Ohio, near where we are. And there's a ball too low. They had a doubleheader yesterday and last night, a day-nighter. Two really exciting games. There's a ball missing. One ball and one strike to Hoskins. Here's the pitch. Swing and a miss. And the count is 1-2. Change up there by San Martin. Hoskins has struck out, grounded out to short, and lined out to left. He's 0-3. Giants are trailing 7-1. Here's the pitch. Swing and a line drive up the middle. Base hit into center field. The third, and stopping is Martinez. And I wasn't watching him, but he must have frozen on that liner as if he was worried somebody might catch it, I guess. I don't know. But he got third base, and I was shocked. It seemed like, and it wasn't even a line drive. It was a liner past the mound and hit the dirt right in front of him.
6: Odor was waving him, and he just stopped. It was that simple.
0: So, Reese Hoskins may not be all that happy.
6: No.
0: About losing an RBI there.
6: Would have been number 39 on the year.
0: And when he got to first base, he looked frustrated. Like, wait a minute, what? There's ball one now to Angel Janao. Switch hitter, batting right-handed. And there's a ball too low, 2-0.
6: Maybe he was tired from stretching the single into a double. Didn't feel like doing it again.
0: Hadn't caught his breath yet. Maybe that was it. That was really weird. Now, that's a guy who's a young guy and apparently really afraid of making a mistake. Now, here's a swinging strike, and it's 2-1. There was nobody out. He was the first batter of the inning before that, so I'm not thinking that maybe he forgot how many outs there were. Or I really don't know what. Hard to guess what he was thinking there. I'm taking it in your career. You didn't have many moments like that.
6: You had to lasso me coming around third. I wanted to score.
0: Here's the set. And San Martin with the pitch. Swing. And he just got a piece of that one, foul tipping it off the catcher. Still 2-2 now to Hanao, who has doubled, singled, and grounded out to second. He's got a two-hit game. Angel Martinez, who obviously has got some talent, only 24 years old, so which is not 20. There's the ball missing, and it's 3-2.
6: Yeah, thinking about it longer, he kind of slowed down to third and rounded it, I don't know, about a foot around the bag. He chopped his steps. I bet you he thought Cost caught that up the middle on the ground and threw it to first. He didn't even know that went in the outfield.
0: 3-2 pitch. And that's low ball four. Threw him a changeup and did not get the young Hanao to chase. Hanao, who really is a young guy. Maybe the Guardians' number one prospect. So now the bases are loaded with nobody out, and Justin Message, the Giants pitching coach, will go out to the mound now with a Habis Law mound visit. Guardians threatening to just run completely away with this one now. We're already in the late innings. They already are leading 7-1 and have the bases loaded with nobody out.
6: Give me time to tell you that the Giants play a split doubleheader at Oracle Park on Saturday, August 29th. The Giants take on the D-backs. two separate games, each featuring a giveaway. Tickets for each game are sold separately. Learn more at sfgiants.com/doubleheader.
0: And now, having walked, and here is Travis Bazana, another one of the Guardians' young guys, one of their prospects. And he takes low, ball one. Bases loaded, nobody out. And the pitch. Outside, 2-0. Bazana has flied out deep to center. He has flied out to right center. Either one of those fly balls in a spot like this would get him an RBI. He struck out his last time. Now he swings and he pops this one up. Out into shallow right, the second baseman Basabe. The infield fly rule is in effect. And Basabe makes the catch. On a ball where Bazana was already out.
6: Basabe does not like pop-ups. Routine pop-ups at second base turn into adventure. He was camped under that one, and they took three hard steps towards center field to secure it. Almost like it took a bad hop at the end, but it didn't.
0: A one out. Here's Bailey, switch hitter, batting right-handed. Double play ball would end the inning. And Bailey taps one ever so slowly, foul. Off to the left. He started him with a 93-mile-an-hour sinker. And Bailey went out of the strike zone for it on a ball that ended up off the outside, down around the knees. 0-1 the count. Bailey has grounded a short, flied out to left center, and struck out. Three men on, one man out. Here it is. Low one outside. He missed way off the plate with that sinker. 1-1 the count. Guardians jumped ahead in the first on Adell's three-run homer. Then Eldridge hit a home run to lead off the second to make it 3-1. It's all Cleveland ever since. 1-1 pitch, way outside. He's missed badly now with those last two pitches. That was a changeout that was, what, foot and a half off the outside corner. 2-1 the count. Martinez at third, Hoskins at second, Hanau at first. 2-1 pitch. In there for a called strike. Knee high on the inner third of the plate. San Martin pitches. Ground ball off his glove to short. Over to get it. Cost a second for one. The relay to first. Dropped by Eldridge. It was a double play, but he dropped it. It was a double play to end the inning, but it fell out of his glove. Martinez, after all of that, does score. Hoskins over to third. And safe at first is Bailey. And Bailey... And that is, now, they always say you can't anticipate a double play. Well, you can if you're the official scorer when the ball is dropped by the first baseman. So it is scored as an error on Bailey, so no RBI. Because the inning should have been over, that should have been a double play, and that's one of those loopholes where the official scorer can look at it that way. Here's a foul out of play by Rocchio. After taking a first pitch ball, one ball and one strike.
6: The throw was low. I would say shoot top high, and he just reached for it like it had nasty sink on the end. It hit his glove and just dropped straight to the ground.
0: Now the pitch, and it's bounced foul off to the right. Looking at that one angle from the outfield, it was like it was almost like never in his glove. It kind of hit the dirt and his glove like he was trying to trap it. What do you think?
6: Yeah.
0: Could be a throwing error. And if it's a throwing error, then it's not an error. You can't anticipate the double play on a throw. Only if the first baseman drops it can you anticipate, if you're the official scorer, that it would have been a double play. Now here's a foul back to the screen. 1-2 to Rocchio. 8-1, Cleveland leading.
6: I think Bryce will tell you he should have caught it. I think if the more he plays there, if he reaches out further for it and stretches, he catches it higher. He let it come almost to the baseline.
0: Now here is a swinging strike three, inning over. Good slider there by San Martin. He gives up a run, but an unearned run, unless they change the scoring call on that play. On to the eighth inning. Cross, and then the top of the order. Cox and Devers. Giants down 8-1 on the Liberty Group. 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
0: Inning number 8. The Giants now trailing 8-1. And the Guardians reworked their outfield as Matt Festa comes back for a second inning of work, and the first pitch is fouled by Koss over to the right and out of play for strike one. Koss has hit one back to the pitcher and struck out. He's the ninth place hitter in the lineup with Jonah Cox, the leadoff man, on deck, and then Rafael Devers due up third in the inning. Festa pitches and a check swing on a slider that is low for a ball. Giants behind 8-1. Their only run on a home run by Bryce Eldridge in the second inning. Guardians have had a home run from Joe Adell. Now here's a swing and a high fly ball deep into left center field. Going way back there is Halpin, the new center fielder. Now he looks up and is high off that 19-foot high wall. And into second base with a double is Christian Koss. Well, that left field wall, it's about half the height of the famous left field wall, the Green Monster at Fenway Park, but it plays a lot like that, and it gets peppered all the time by fly balls over the years here. And that was just a high fly ball out in the left center that kind of scraped high off the wall, so Koss gets the double, and here is Jonah Cox, and he takes two high, one ball, and no strikes. Cox has had two singles, one an infield hit, and then he flied out to right center his last time. Now the pitch, and it's very high, and off the glove of the catcher, it rolls off to his right. Bailey goes after it, and holding it second is Cox. Let's pause here for station identification. 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
0: Now here's a ball. It's 3-0 with Devers on deck. 8-1. The Giants are taking it on the chin from the Cleveland Guardians so far. Matt Festa, the right-hander, ready, throws, and a called strike. High on the inside, right at the top of the zone on the inside corner. 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
12: Can I ask you?
0: Here, well, give me a moment. He got to get me all of my books out. Here's the set 3-1 pitch. Fouled back to the screen.
6: When's the last time you saw a pitcher at the major league level wearing stirrups as Matt Festa is right now?
0: He's old school in that regard. Cleveland used to have a guy. What was his name? Bird? Was it Paul Bird?
6: Paul Bird.
0: And he had the stirrups and he had the kind of the double kind of pumping windup, old school all the way around. Here's a fastball, struck him out swinging. And that is the third strikeout for Festa. And before Devers comes up, here comes Stephen Vogt, the manager. He's got action going in his bullpen, including a left-hander. And he's going to go for the lefty, Tim Herron, right now. So, but Bird was, he's the guy I remember. It's just he was kind of, he looked like old films you used to see of guys like Bob Feller or Satchel Paige. Hands up over their heads and rock their arms back behind their backs and sometimes give it a double pump and do the whole thing again and then kick the leg and throw. And he had the stirrups on. So it was fun to watch. And it was all part of the show because he didn't have great stuff. He was trying to give a lot of arms and legs and let the hitter kind of fume about, well, when's he actually going to throw the pitch here? So, Paul Brennan, and he had some success with the Guardians at one time, helped them get into the postseason one year.
6: I mean, there was a day when you'd walk into a major league clubhouse and there'd be a shopping cart in the middle with a pile of sanitary socks in it, all white socks that you wore under your stirrups. And there's, you know, we're losing kids in the car right now. They have no idea what stirrups are. The low part goes in the front and the high part goes in the back. And in Little League, you could kind of tell who knew baseball and who didn't. Some kids would wear the high part in the front and the low part in the back. And then I think Vita Blue was one of the first players ever to wear the high stirrups where there were just two strings going down his leg and his pants were at his knee. But that used to be the part of a part of the Major League uniform, the stirrup sock. So when you see it, it really stands out now.
0: And almost nobody wears it that way. Now it's not fashionable now, that's for sure. Well, the left-hander Herron comes in to pitch with one out, a runner at second, and Devers coming up. 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That's Cars for Kids with a K. Your car, running or not, can be picked up as soon as the next day. You'll get a vacation voucher and maximum tax deduction. And for the Cleveland pitching staff, a total of 9 strikeouts, 6 strikeouts by the starter, Foster Griffin, in his 6 innings. Now here is Herron, runner at second. The pitch to Devers is low and outside for ball one. Devers, who always, over the years, has done really well against Guardians pitching. And of course, different pitchers, different teams over that time. But today is struck out 3 straight times. Now he hits a high pop-up. Shallow right field. Backing up is the first baseman, Hoskins. And he makes the catch with the second baseman, Hanau, right alongside. So it goes for Devers on this trip so far into Cleveland. Devers, I was looking at his numbers. Lifetime here. He has, coming into this game, 13 homers. And in a 172 at-bats with a .331 lifetime average. So that's, in a full season, that would be over 40 home runs and putting up some big numbers against him. But tonight, that's this pop-up, the first time he's actually been able to make contact with a pitch. Now here's strike one to Victor Bericoto, facing the left-hander, Herron. Cross led off the inning with a double. He's still at second. Now the pitch. And that's way outside and low. One ball and one strike. Giants pitching has had 7 strikeouts, and 5 of them were by the reliever, Trent Harris, in his 2 innings. 1-1 pitch, swing and a miss. Bericoto tried to wreak some havoc on that one and couldn't make contact. Yeah. 21,309, the paid crowd here at Progressive Field in downtown Cleveland. Beautiful night. 1-2 pitch. And that is low from Heron. Heron, in his 52nd game of the year, before tonight, 41 and two-thirds innings, and 34 hits allowed, so less than a hit per inning, but 24 walks, huge walk total. 2-2 pitch, swing, and a miss. He struck him out with a curveball. That is the 10th strikeout for Guardians pitching in this game. We go to the last of the eighth inning. The Giants are down 8-1 on the Liberty Group. Protect your assets, Giants Radio Network.
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0: Here is a called strike to Stephen Kwan, the leadoff man for the Guardians, up for the fifth time of the game. Left-handed hitter facing the left-hander, Raver San Martin. Now, the pitch is a slider low. One ball, one strike. He has walked and scored, singled and scored, walked and scored again, and then he struck out his last time. Now he fouls one back to the screen on a changeup. So the count, one ball and two strikes. Matt Tugboat Wilkinson joining the ball club today on the taxi squad and most likely will be activated sometime here, maybe as early as tomorrow. San Martin with a slider in there called strike three. So, second strikeout for San Martin. And here comes Jose Ramirez, who's had three hits in four at-bats. Wilkinson, the Giants were, Tony Vitello, talking about what his role might be, and they were unsure before this game. But he did say a lot about how they will use him will depend on how tonight's game plays out. Strike one to Ramirez. Now here's one down and in with a slider right toward his back foot, and he jumps out of the way and falls over at the plate. The crowd is a little bit unhappy about that with their big star player up there. But Tony Vitello said that whenever they decide to activate him, could see him in a starting role, maybe could come out of the bullpen. Now here's a ball too high. Willie Adames, meanwhile, who was wearing a back brace down in the clubhouse before the game, and even in the dugout tonight. Here's a swing and a high drive into right center field, back a little bit shy of the warning track. Under it, Barry Cotto reaches up to make the catch. And that's all for Ramirez, who's now 3-for-5 in the game. 8-1, the Guardians leading the Giants. But Wilkinson is here. Adamas participating in full baseball activity for the first time today. And Vitellus said he would be available if they were to need him off the bench tonight. But it's 8-1 Cleveland. They probably will not use him in this one as the ball is hit on the ground toward the middle. Koss, who was playing him up the middle to his left, has it and throws out the runner at first. That is Halpin. And the inning is over. 3-up, 3-down. We go to the ninth inning. Eldridge will be coming up. The Giants are down 8-1 on the Liberty Group Protect Your Assets Giants Radio Network.
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0: Bryce Eldridge leads off, ninth inning. Giants trailing 8-1, and Eldridge takes a slider in the dirt for ball one. Eldridge hit a home run out into right center, and still that counts as the only run for the Giants in this game. He also had a line shot single to center in the fourth. The pitch to him. And low. 2-0. His home run back in the second inning. We'll call that the Giants' call to the game so far. Sponsored by Ring Central, voice of your business. Here's Heron, the lefty ready, throwing. And he handcuffs him. A sinker down and in, running in toward the body of Eldridge, and he swings and misses at a ball that was well off the plate. Now Heron quickly back to him. And a called strike right at the knees. And the count is now.
19: Batter's challenging the strike.
0: It's going to be challenged here. It's not a bad idea, but I think he's not going to win this one.
19: This is a strike, San Francisco.
0: It just nicks the very bottom of the strike zone. So it is 2-2 now to Eldridge. He was hoping it would be 3-1. Pitch on the way. Swing and a miss. He struck him out on a slider. And he is now 2-4.
6: 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Stephen Vogt's managing this like it's game seven.
0: So Heron is finished. Giants have a couple of right-handed hitters coming up. And he's going to bring in a right-hander from the bullpen. Heron faced three hitters and retired all three of them with a couple of strikeouts, including Bryce Eldridge here. So Craig Yoho will come in, a right-hander from the Guardians bullpen. Here's the leaderboard update sponsored by Bank of America, proud sponsor of the Junior Giants, helping inspire tomorrow's leaders on and off the field. The Guardians came into this game five games under 500. But in their division, the American League Central, that's only 5.5 games out of first with the White Sox leading the division. So for the Guardians, they're sort of right there. In the wild card, the top three teams in the American League are the Yankees, the Red Sox, and Baltimore. And Texas. Texas and Baltimore tied for the final wild card spot. And the Guardians are just one game out of the final wild card spot. But it's not just Baltimore, not just Texas. Also Detroit is one game ahead of all. Three of those teams are tied for the third and final wild card spot. So they're going to have to pass all three of those teams if they're going to be the third wild card team. So that kind of keeps their odds long. Plus the Twins and Blue Jays, a half game ahead of them. So five teams are ahead of them for that third and final wild card spot. And even though if you have a two-game winning streak and enough other things happen just the way you hope that night after the two wins, then they could be the third and final wild card team. But when you have that many teams, it's a rare night when all of them are going to lose and you win, much less two in a row like that. So in is Yoho from the bullpen, and he misses low with ball one to Oslevis Basabe. Basabe is 0 for 2 with a walk. Now he takes and a changeup in there for a called strike from Yoho. So there's your leaderboard update. Giants have six hits for the night. Now here's a called strike. They got a leadoff double from Cross in the eighth inning. And that brought up Cox at the top of the order. That was only the second batter of the game they had with a runner in scoring position. Now here's a roller right to short. Picked up by Rocchio, the throw to first. And now the Giants are down to their final out.
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0: Two down, and the Giants will send up Turner Hill, the Ohioan. And he grew up in Marietta, Ohio, and he takes a changeup for a called strike. So he had 40 family members and friends who made the trek out to San Francisco over the weekend. Now, hard ground ball, fair. Pass first, down the right field line into the corner. The ball is dug out of the corner by Martinez, and it's a double for Turner Hill. And what a moment for him playing here at home in front of all of the family and friends. They might be the only people still in the ballpark right now.
6: You could hear them cheering. They're all down the right field line. That ball was smoked. Way to go, Turner. 103 off the bat and a hit in front of your family and friends. That was awesome.
0: He got his first big league hit in his second game on Sunday. He got an RBI the night before that drove in what proved to be the winning run. Now here's a curveball for a strike to Drew Gilbert. Gilbert is lined out hard to right, walked, and struck out. Facing the right-hander, he's a left-handed hitter. The pitch to him. Swing, ground ball, foul. That was a changeup, right in on the hands. So now it is 0-2 to Gilbert. The Giants trailing 8-1. Turner Hill at second. This is only the fifth at-bat of the game for the Giants with a runner in scoring position. Such has been the dominance of the Cleveland pitching staff against the Giants lineup. Now the pitch, and it's low and outside for a ball. Yep, it was another changeup from Yoho. Giants have a home run from Eldridge and a couple of doubles now. And the pitch, and that misses with a 95-mile-an-hour fastball. Ch- chance to get an RBI here for Gilbert. Base hit could drive in Hill. And he takes strike three, crawl on the inside corner with a fastball. Final score, Cleveland takes game one of the series, 8-1. And we'll come back with the game summary next on the Liberty Group Protect Your Assets Giants Radio Network.
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0: 8-1, Cleveland over the Giants here, game one of the series. 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The Guardians end up getting 8 runs with 12 hits, including 3 doubles and a long home run with 2 men aboard by Joe Adell. That came in the very first inning, and it very resoundingly proved to be the winning hit of the game. 19th home run of the year for Adell, and the second in his last two games up against the Giants starter, Carson Wisenhunt. The Guardians also had 4 hits with in 11 at-bats with runners in scoring position. So a nice night for the Cleveland offense all the way around. 8 runs on 12 hits, no errors, and 7 left on. The Giants had only 1 run with 7 hits, but they were 0-for-5 in their at-bats with runners in scoring position. And the last 4 of those at-bats came in the last 2 innings, so they were just dominated by the starter Griffin and the Cleveland bullpen until the bitter end of this game. They just didn't even get a shot with a runner in scoring position until the game was already sort of beyond reach. The Giants made 2 errors and left 6 runners on base. The Giants' only run was on a home run by Bryce Eldridge, a streak of lightning out into right center field, leading off the second inning. All right, that's the game summary. Our on-site producer and engineer has been Darren Chan. Our network coordinators back home in San Francisco, Danny Dunn and Jacob Violante. Game 2 of the series, a night game here in Cleveland, but 3:40 in the afternoon Pacific time. And we haven't yet heard who will start that game for the Giants. We know that the Guardians will go with Parker Messick, a young left-hander who has just been outstanding this year for Cleveland. 3:40 first pitch Pacific time, 2:40 for the pregame show on the radio. We'll see you then. I'm John Miller for FP Santangelo and our colleagues Dave Fleming and Javier Lopez. They'll be over here in the radio booth to join us for the postgame wrap on our post-play commentaries coming up very shortly. Stay tuned for that. Dwayne Kuiper and Mike Kruko on assignment. Thanks for joining us. A reminder once again, the final score from Cleveland, it was the Guardians 8, the Giants 1. And you've been listening to Giants Baseball on the Liberty Group Protect Your Assets Giants Radio Network. Bryce Eldridge leads off of the Giants and hits a high fly ball to right field. Going deep, way back there, still going. Adios!
1: 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Habba's Law, they will fight to make it right.
0: That ball bounces out into San Francisco Bay. 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
4: 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The closures will occur Friday night, August 21st, through Monday morning, August 24th. Please adjust travel plans to avoid lengthy delays. 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
3: Okay, post-game wrap time. Javi and I come over and join John FP on the radio side after a lopsided Guardians win to start this three-game series. They set the tone early, didn't they?
6: They did. I mean, right out of the gate. Three in the first. Four-pitch walk to start it. Not really setting the tone. Carson Wisenhunt was a little all over the place tonight. And they haven't been swinging the bats, and they did tonight.
3: That's all you hear from the Guardians is, man, this team is scuffling hitting. Hey, we can't hit. We got to get the offense going. Walk, hit, home run. Three batters into the game. It was 3-0.
4: Yeah, wasted no time. And we kind of were talking about in the telecast that this is a great opportunity for Carson Wisenhunt to get going. He's going to have the opportunity to get into this rotation next year and he's going to have plenty of time to prove himself during this stretch. And just unfortunately for him, he's not able to kind of get it going early. And it's an offensive team for the Giants. I mean, the runs are going to be at a premium for most of these games. A lot of young guys finally getting multiple opportunities to hit. Either you kind of go off or you don't. It's tough to have a consistent offense when you're kind of running that out there, and when you're in the hole 3-0, that it was tough. You knew it was going to be a tough battle, and they just weren't up to the task tonight in Cleveland.
0: Bummer, dude.
6: Yeah.
0: It was nice to see Eldridge. He hit the home run. It's hard to be more impressive than that. Although the single he hit the next at bat. It was just a single, but about as impressive a single as you can get. He hit it 108 miles an hour. I thought it would be 180 off the bat. Wow. So
3: did Foster Griffin.
0: He did have that look on his face like, wow, who's that guy? So anyway, but just little small moments of excitement and and gratifying moments from one of the young Giants, but not a whole lot of. I mean, they were just dominated. They only had one at bat with the runner in scoring position. And it was the eighth inning already before they got another one. So that's sort of the definition. You just got totally overmatched. So
3: and it's for the Giants. It's a chance here this whole week. There, you know, you play these games where you're not in the race, but you're in the race because Cleveland's fighting hard. It's unbelievable that they're 60-65 coming in one game out of a playoff spot, but that's the reality. And then the Red Sox, of course, are in the thick of it and right in a playoff position. So you hope to see from these young Giants some spirit and some spunk. When you get a chance to play these games, it really do matter.
6: Take them home with you.
3: Yeah.
6: If you're facing teams that get a chance to play in October and you know you're not, take them home with you.
3: Yeah.
0: It's weird that They're right in the race. You can't say they're not. They're just a game out of the final wild card spot. On the other hand, there's five teams ahead of them for that spot. Three of them a game ahead and two of them a half game ahead. So it's kind of a wild world. I like to say, you could say, man, they got right back into the race with a hot streak the last 3 weeks going 5-14. And they're right back in it, yeah, see? Which is about right, the way this kind of a race.
3: They're making some announcement in the ballpark. What are they saying?
9: Attending today's game.
4: It's going to rain.
3: It is time to get the heck out of here.
6: We're going to catch the bus, maybe, all of a sudden.
3: I guess that's our cue. We'll take a break and pick players after this.
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3: Okay, Post-game wrap part two. We're going to pick some players of the game. And FP, you want to lead us out?
6: Sure. I'll go with the bench guy, Turner Hill, in front of all of his family. And could you guys hear it on TV? Everybody cheering, going nuts, off the bench, double down the line. I want to see more of that guy. And that was pretty cool, coming off the bench, doing that in not his hometown, but close by his hometown.

0: going.
1: I want to see more of him.
0: Yeah, I'm with you.
1: I remember years ago, he's in the Hall of Fame now, but there was Wade Boggs, and he came up to the Red Sox. He was hitting 330, 340, whatever, every year in the minor leagues. Couldn't get to the big leagues, and they kept saying, well, and you know, his mom and dad would ask the GM, and what does he have to do? He says, well, he's a corner infielder. He's a singles hitter. We need a guy who hits the long ball as a corner infielder. So he finally got a shot and had a great spring. I mean, he'd been around for years before he got a shot. And then he went out and hit, you know, 348 and walked a million times. And then after that, he was hitting 360 and walked 105 times a year. So I guess if you don't hit 30 home runs as a corner infielder, but you hit 360 with 100 walks, that will play as well. So, and maybe Hill's that kind of a hitter. Maybe I'd like to see him get that shot, because that's probably, he's a corner outfielder. He's supposed to be hitting the long ball a little more often.
2: I mean, it's a good point. If you produce and hit, you can do it in a lot of different ways.
1: Yeah, so good call.
2: Yeah. Who you got, John?
1: I wanted to take Turner Hill, but I hear he's off the board.
2: He's off the board.
1: So I'm going to go with Trent Harris, because he had a night where I was left thinking, you know, maybe he's gotten his legs under him now and not a little too overamped, because his stuff, this is what we heard about from the minor leagues, and, man, he looked great. So, and he was throwing a good cutter, fastball, and the great curveball. He struck out five guys in two innings, so that left me wanting to see him a little bit more.
2: Yeah, by far his best outing.
3: You get a chance, it doesn't matter what the score is. As a young player, you come into a big league game, it could be 20-1. You get that inning, you got to show something. And he struck out five in two innings. That was really impressive.
2: Heck yeah. Good pick, John.
3: Good pick.
1: Thank you.
2: Javi, who you got?
4: I'm going to take San Martin for kind of the same reason, in a sense that three batters, he's up against it. Bases jammed, gets a pop-up, and then gets a double play ball that needs to be made. So he didn't panic. He's a strike thrower. We know he's a strike thrower. He maybe throws too many strikes. I think that might be an issue for him to get. He's going to have to start figuring out how to get guys a chase out of the zone. But the fact that he kept the heartbeat calm, he was in a big spot, and he was able to get the number 1-1, like you mentioned, you get your number one pick out on a pop-up in the infield. Basabe, not a doubt for me. He had the whole time. Infield fly anyway, just for fun.
3: He makes everyone an adventure.
4: He's got you all fooled. He's got that. No problem.
2: It's an act. It's no problem.
4: No problem.
3: He hates pop-ups.
4: No problem. But you're just like that. You're in it. Bases loaded, and you're kind of like, what just happened? And then you get that pop-up, and then you get a double play that coulda, woulda, shoulda been made, and then you get right out of it, the next guy out. So
2: yeah,
4: I'm going with him.
2: I like it. Good pick. Good pick. I thought you were for sure taking Eldridge, so I was getting ready to. I was going through in my mind like, well, I'm going to take Gilbert. He was 0-for-3 and made an error, but I'm taking Eldridge. Eldridge, you know, just does.
4: I know you have a love affair. I was letting you have it.
2: He and I, we're tight now.
4: That's it.
2: I mean, who wouldn't like watching this guy play? He's been the number one positive. There have been positives this year in a disappointing year for the Giants. He's number one for me. So he keeps getting better. That's a good lefty on the mound, and he just smoked those two balls.
3: Stayed in there nice on that curveball, too. It was behind him, kept his front side closed.
4: Can we give flowers to, I don't want to do it, but Joe Adell? Are you kidding me?
3: Yeah.
2: Sure.
4: Kidding me?
2: Yeah.
4: He went 3-for-3, runners in scoring position, career high 6 RBIs. I mean, that ain't bad. Wearing the wrong uni, but it's all good.
1: I had already forgotten about that.
2: He didn't finish the game.
4: As you should.
1: Yeah, he didn't even finish.
2: Couldn't even play nine innings.
4: Quality start, that's all you need nowadays. You don't need to go that. No Iron Man record going down here.
1: It's true. He'd equaled his career record for RBIs by the second inning.
2: Yeah,
4: no big deal.
1: And he broke it by the fourth inning. So, and that's why they got him. This all of a sudden, the people here, the Guardians fan, wow, good idea to pick that guy up. So, and he can do that. He did that last year down the stretch.
2: He did
1: really strong for the Angels.
2: Hit it 460. They love you here in Cleveland.
1: Yeah.
2: All right. What's on deck? Sponsored by your California Ford dealers. Does not get easier for the Giants. The Giants are facing two of the very best starters in the American League tomorrow, and then again on Thursday, and we don't know whether the tugboat's going to make his debut tomorrow, but he's here. He's going to be on the roster at some point. Is he going to start? Is he going to come out of the bullpen? I've already got an interview in the can with him. So we'll see.

0: Maybe Matt Wilkinson makes his debut tomorrow. Yeah,
1: and you've been broadcasting his games for the last 11 years. Talk about yeah. some inside knowledge. Incredible.
0: 12-year-old kid. I was on him.
2: Pause.
3: You called the Giants from Williamsport and said,
0: I got to rephrase that.
3: Draft this guy when he's 12.
0: Yeah. He was great at the Little League World Series. Great.
1: What do you have, 16 strikeouts?
0: 16 strikeouts in a 7-inning game. Yeah, against Mexico.
1: Oh, was that extra innings then?
0: No, 7-inning games in the Little League World Series.
1: They play 7?
0: They do.
1: Oh.
0: Yeah.
1: Oh. I guess I wasn't... Maybe I must have turned it off after 6.
0: Tugboat, maybe it's his time tomorrow. We'll see. I can't wait to watch him pitch.
3: I can't wait to fill up the cove with tugboats.
0: Oh, my gosh. Can you imagine the first time he starts a game at home, what the cove is going to look like?
1: And so, and he's been a starting pitcher all the time.
0: He told me he threw 100 pitches his last time out.
1: Good,
0: so
1: good, okay.
0: He is built up if they want to use him
1: that way. I'll be going to go out there.
0: Yeah.
1: They have to make a spot on the 40-man roster, right, to be able to activate it.
0: Yeah.
1: So, but.
0: Still mulling that over.
1: And it's all speculation, I guess, but that maybe he'd open and then Hauser would come in because Hauser's had success in that role. I don't know. I'm just hoping to see. Let him open and then keep going as long as he looks great. How about that?
0: How about it?
3: Let's go.
0: Yeah. So maybe something to look forward to tomorrow. We'll
2: Absolutely.
0: See.
2: Let's look forward to it.
0: What's on deck? 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
1: John Miller back with you here at Progressive Field. Giants beaten 8-1. Let's go places here with the Toyota Out of Town scoreboard. Some games that have concluded in the majors. The Cardinals beat the Reds 3-0 in Cincinnati. And the Yankees over Baltimore at Camden Yards, 3-1. The Dodgers are playing in Colorado, 1-1 there in the top of the third. And the Chicago Interleague matchup, it's the White Sox 3 and the Cubs 2, top of the fourth inning at Wrigley Field. And Milwaukee is clobbering the Mariners, 6-0, top of the sixth in Milwaukee. The Padres lead the Mets 4-1, last of the seventh, up in New York. All right, there's the Toyota scoreboard, or some of it. For the Giants, they fell behind right away. Carson Wisenhunt walked Kwan, gave up a single to Ramirez, and Joe Adell was next. 2-2 pitch. There's a high drive into left field. Hit a mile, way back, and almost to the top of the bleachers. And three batters into the game. A walk a single, and a spectacular three-run homer. Yeah, Joe Adell, 455 feet on that one, and we'll call him the difference maker of the game because he knocked in six of their eight runs, not just those three. Difference maker of the game, sponsored by Gernick Academy, training tomorrow's healthcare heroes. 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That's GURNICK.EDU. The Giants came back in the second. Leading it off was Bryce Eldridge. Here it is, and there's a swing, and there's a high drive out into deep right center field, way back there, and adios, pelota! So Eldridge gets one right back, another home run for him against a left-hander. It's 3-1, Cleveland. Yeah, 405 feet. That's the Giants' hit of the game. Sponsored by El Cerrito Honda. More than just a car dealership, they're family. But in the last of the second, with two outs and nobody on, Kwan singled, Ramirez doubled into third, and there was Joe Adell again. Here is Adell. And he lines one up the middle. Base hit. He got a first pitch fastball. And that's going to bring two more runs home. The ball is picked up by Cox. And he throws it straight down into the dirt. Almost like the ball stuck to his hand or something. And now it is 5-1, Guardians. Now that equaled the career record for Adell. Five RBIs in the game. And it was only the second inning. And he got another RBI chance with a couple of men on in the fourth inning. Two men on. One man out. Here it is. And a base hit to left field. Coming around third, heading home, Rocchio. And the ball gets by Gilbert. And everybody will advance a base. Rocchio scores. Kwan goes to third on the... Yeah, and that was six RBIs, a career record for Adell. All in the first four innings of this one. Ultimately, it was 8-1 when the local guy, Turner Hill, with his family and friends back here in Ohio. And he just got his Major League debut over the weekend in San Francisco. And a big moment for him with two down in the ninth inning. Now, hard ground ball, fair. Pass first, down the right field line into the corner. The ball is dug out of the corner by Martinez. And it's a double for Turner Hill. Yeah, so a lot to cheer about for the big gathering of family and friends from the native Ohioan Turner Hill. The Giants, though, lose the game 8-1. Game two of the series tomorrow, 3:40. First pitch, and we hope you'll join us, 2:40 for the broadcast. Darren Chan, Danny Dunn, Jacob Violante, thanks to them. I'm John Miller for FP Santangelo saying good night from Cleveland. We'll see you tomorrow. And once again, the final. The Guardians over the Giants, 8-1.
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0: Tuesday night, and guess what? The Giants lost again. Stop me if you've heard that one before. It's John Dickinson with you here for the next 2 hours and about 11 minutes and some change. Guardians 8, Giants 1. As the Giants 51-74. Is anybody still counting that at this point? I am, because I'm a stickler for accuracy here. That is a new low, by the way. 23 games under 500, a new rock bottom in a season that has been full of rock bottoms for the San Francisco Giants. Carson Wisenhunt lit up. 3 in the first, 2 more in the second. Joe Adell with another driven in the fourth. He drove in the first 6 runs of the ballgame for the Guardians. And he ends up 3 for 4. And you look at Bryce Eldridge, he goes deep for the Giants' lone run of this one. But Carson Wisenhunt showing maybe you can't just pencil him into the 2027 rotation, as the Giants are desperately searching for anybody that could join Logan Webb and Landon Roop whenever 2027 winds up getting rolling here after the labor stoppage that appears to be inevitable come next spring. So 808-KNBR, 415-808-5627, the number to jump in and join the conversation. Again, it is Sports Phone on this Tuesday night. So JD with you. We're going to talk some Giants for as long as you want to talk Giants. I've sort of got it bookmarked, and we've got Jacob Violante in the Daily City studios here tonight on the Leader. I've got it bookmarked at anywhere between 7:30 and 7:45 that I'd like to keep the Giants conversation going. But at 23 under 500, I can understand it if people are long since apathetic about talking about this team, let alone raging about it at 808-KNBR, 415-808-5627. But we are here for you. Golden State Lumber and Showroom text line is open as well. We appreciate everybody watching on YouTube and Twitch here on this fine Tuesday as the Giants get the road trip going. 3 in Cleveland, 3 more in Boston coming up on the weekend. And it was just ugly, and it was ugly early with Carson Wisenhunt giving up what ended up being the longest home run for any Cleveland Guardian this season, a 455-foot blast deep, high up into the left field bleachers. I was at that ballpark back in 2018 when the Warriors were playing the Cavs in the NBA Finals and went to a game on an off night. I think it was a random Tuesday. And he hit it pretty much where I was sitting, that high up in the left field bleachers, and you don't think you're going to get one. I mean, that's one of the longer home runs you've seen. And I had on the MLB Mixed channel the Guardians telecast, the audio from that I was able to get via that channel, and they were saying it was one of the longest home runs they've seen in recent memory hit in that ballpark, period, by Joe Adell. Adell drives in 6. Again, Carson Wisenhunt not pitching well on the road and not pitching well of late after starting off pretty well in his 2026 campaign. But you look up now, and Wisenhunt, for the year, has an ERA of 7.03. The 6 earnies, 7 runs total, 9 hits. And, oh, by the way, not the best look for the Giants after their manager 2 days ago calls him out for playing what appeared to be, in his mind, a junior college-level type game, to not really be able to field balls cleanly, and you had Bryce Eldridge with the drop on the double play that easily should have been turned. And this team, it's a pretty brutal look, frankly, in the aftermath of Buster Posey announcing that Tony Vitello's going to be back for another season. And I think it does sort of raise the question, while wins and losses are certainly not going to tell the story here over the final 5.5, 6 weeks of this Giants season, how they look, and I think especially how they look now that Buster Posey is not just given the vote of confidence, but something that was obvious in stating, hey, Tony Vitello is going to be back and be the manager in 2027. And then they go out, and whether it's ineffective pitching, poor hitting, aside from the Eldridge bomb, It just looks like a team that continues to be pretty inept on a night in, night out basis. And so I wonder, it'd have to be pretty bad to change course, but not a great look for the Giants in this one. And again, not a great look for Carson Wisenhunt overall. So 808-KMBR, 415-808-5627. Lone bright spot, as I mentioned, the Bryce Eldridge bomb leading off the second, but other base running errors and defensive miscues, just kind of your normal bunch of boxes checked for the Giants on a night where they get drubbed in Cleveland 8-1. We'll set the table there. We'll take a quick timeout. We'll line up the phone lines, 808-KNBR. We are going to talk to Guy Haberman. He was down at the joint practice between the 49ers and the Chargers, which took place earlier today, preseason game number 2 coming up on Thursday. We'll have some thoughts on that as well. But your phone calls to get this going and more Giants thoughts. It's John Dickinson at Sports Phone. Giants lose to the Guardians 8-1. We're here. We're talking about it on the Sports Leader.
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2: 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We face the tough questions, we give the tough answers, and then Matt Maiocco at 8:50 to evaluate that 49ers-Chargers joint practice. Should be good.
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2: Giants lose to the Guardians 8-1. It did not look good out there, but that's okay. We got Giants baseball tomorrow, 2:40 pregame, 3:40 first pitch. But before that, we got JD on Sports Phone, KNBR, serving it all up for you. And then he's talking to Guy Haberman after that. And then after that, we got Larry Kruger with Niners Nightly, talking Diners. Shout out Larry Violante, certified Giants fan, certified Niners fan, forever.
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25: There's a high drive out in the deep right center field, way back there, and adios, Pelota! So Eldridge gets one right back, another home run for him against a left-hander. It's 3-1, Cleveland.
0: Gotta be one of, if not the only bright spot for the Giants in this one as they lose 8-1 to the Guardians. Maybe Trent Harris and his 2 innings of scoreless relief. Giants get beat 8-1. They are 23 under 500 here. 808 KNBR, 415-808-5627. Sports Phone on a Tuesday. JD with you. 808 KNBR, the number. 415-808-5627. It's a Triple J show tonight with JD hosting. We've got Jacob Violante in the Daily City studios. What's going on, Jacob? Good to be with you, man, as always. Been a while since we've worked together, but always a pleasure, brother.
26: Right back at you, JD. Even if we have to follow these Giants, man, it's always good with you, bud.
0: Yeah, we got M. Jordan is in there as well tonight. She's helping out Jacob and cutting the sound. And you know, not a lot of highlights to cut tonight, so don't really have to worry about that as much. We'll see what Tony Vitello has to say after this one. But always great to have Jordan on hand. So, yeah, Triple J's here on the Sports Leader. Let's get to the phones. 808-CAN-BR, 415-808-5627. We'll get it rolling with Oscar in Oakland tonight here on Sports Phone on the Sports Leader. What's going on, Oscar?
2: Hey, JD and Jacob, it was a great show. Everyone's happy you're on. We're just not too happy about being 23 games under 500. Since the Devers trade, we're now 33 games under 500. So if you do the math, and he's going to be here 7-8 more years, and it's only been a little over a year, you do the math. How many games is that? 8 times what? 30? 33? It's 200 games under 500 if it continues. I mean, it's incredible. And plus, we gave up James Tibbs, who's going to come up next year as a batting champion and a home run champion for the Dodgers. I'm predicting it right now. Triple crown winner. And Kyle Harrison, soon to be Cy Young Award winner. So Buster's off to a bad start. Plus, Adames is already breaking down. His back is in trouble. That's not a good sign for a shortstop that's going to be 30 years old. And Matt Chapman's already having surgery. So there's another $350 million down the toilet for good old Buster.
0: Hey, Oscar.
2: Not to mention
0: Oscar, yeah. Let me jump in here real quick. Give me one, because I know we all know the Devers situation. We all know Adames. We all know Chapman. It hasn't worked out. We all know about Tibbs. We all know about Harrison. We all know who they gave up. All that deal. Is there anybody right now other than Bryce Eldridge that's on this team, even if they're injured, that you're excited about as part of the future?
2: No, not at all. I would definitely trade Eldridge. I would also trade Jackson Flores, the Giants' number one pick, because he fell in the ratings. People didn't want him number one, number two, number three. The Giants were like, I'll take him. He fell for a reason, okay? His slider speed is nothing. I watched his slider speed on the highlights, and I was saying, gosh, how are those guys missing that ball? And I'm thinking, well, maybe they're just college hitters or something. But other people are saying the same thing. So what if Jackson Flores is a bust? And those two high school pitchers you saw, those guys are a dime a dozen at these showcases. A dime a dozen. There's hundreds of those high schoolers throwing 90-plus. There's Hunter Pence's cousin is throwing 100. He's 16 years old. I met him. And I'm thinking to myself, what are the Giants signing? These guys are in big trouble, because if this draft doesn't work out and all the hitters they passed up on, we're looking at and not to mention Tony Vitello for 3 more years and that Harrison Bader signing, and we're just going to double down and double down and double down. That's fine.
0: All right. Thanks for the call. Thanks for the call. Appreciate it. Thanks for the call. 808-CAN-BR, 415-808-5627. I feel like I've heard that call before, even though I haven't hosted this show before. I don't think I've hosted this show after a Giants game one time this year, and I don't know that I did last year either. Maybe a couple at some point when the Warriors had just ended after their series win in Houston, and then they ended up losing when Steph Curry got hurt to Minnesota. I mean, God, that was like almost a year and a half ago on the calendar at this point. But I feel like I've heard that call before at a different time. But nevertheless, the Giants are putting a lot of their eggs, or all of their eggs, in the future basket, and not in the future basket as it relates to like 2027, but in the future basket as it relates to like 2029 and 30, with maybe a little smattering of 2028. So the one thing I will say is, yeah, the now is brutal. The next doesn't appear as if it's going to be dramatically better, although you never know. The collective bargaining agreement, once that all shakes out, and different ways to maybe get off of a player here, a player there. You shuffle the deck a little bit, bring in some new players, maybe you get some bounce back seasons from some guys. You can always go from among the worst teams to being a team that can at least contend for a wild card spot from one year to the next. So I wouldn't rule it out, especially if you wind up having a shorter season next year. Maybe a 80-game season or 100-game season, or even, hell, a 60-game season. Wouldn't that be fun? Everybody would pretend like they're in a playoff race if it's only a 60-game season. I think the Giants would sign up for that. Shorter, the better. The longer haul, the more opportunities for a team to be exposed and all of their flaws potentially to be exposed. But, yeah, they're putting their eggs in some big-time futures, not just next year or the year after that, but having a lot of talent that's going to be coming up, that's guys that are in low A and guys that are just making their way from low A to high A and not even necessarily in double A yet. And so we'll have to see. But, yeah, at this point, on this team, and I was saying this to Jacob during the break, I think the most disappointing aspect of this team right now, like, look, it didn't work. They've never at any point been in the race. They were 0-3, and they were 3-8, and they were 6-12, and then they were 8-under in May, and then they were 15-under, you know, shortly thereafter, going back to the early part of June and the middle of June, and then it got to they would for a long time there it wouldn't get any worse than 15, but then it got to 20 and now 21 and now 23. So this season and the team that they put together with the manager that they hired, and we're talking about Buster Posey, hasn't worked out to this point. And I think everybody could acknowledge that, and you understand where they are at this stage with about a month and a half or a little bit more than a month to go in the season. But I think the frustrating and maybe most disappointing aspect of just the right now, because everybody knows they're not going to win a lot and the record's going to wind up pretty terrible, but you go up and down the lineup and you just don't see a whole heck of a lot that's even necessarily going to be able to contribute in a meaningful way on next year's team, right? You're doing the thing which bad teams do where they evaluate and they give opportunities, but nobody's really taking advantage of the opportunity to this point. Like, you know, Bryce Eldridge is awesome and projects to be somebody that's going to be a stud in the middle of the lineup that's going to hit a lot of home runs and be a big-time power threat. But, you know, Barrichello on the team next year? We don't know. Drew Gilbert, I think he's had a decent year. He could probably be a platoon option with a right-handed power bat in the outfield for next year. I think he's on the team. To what level, you know, is he somebody you want to necessarily be an every-game starter? Yeah, probably not, but I think he's a major league player, at least somebody that can be when a right-handed pitcher is on the mound. You know, Basabe, no. Like, Kavanaugh, not really. Christian Koss, forget about it. Jonah Cox, Buddy Kennedy, you know, yeah, Susak. We're going to see Meyer at some point here, probably in Boston. But Casey Schmidt's hurt. And even some of the pitchers, you know, Tidwell, would you pencil in Tidwell for the rotation next year right now? Nope. Question mark. Wisenhunt, question mark. Any of the guys in the bullpen? No. You know, not if you expect to be some semblance of a winning team. So I think that's the disappointing part, is it doesn't feel like you're watching any of the future in addition to being just dreadful in terms of the overall record as you dip now to 23 games under the 500 mark at 51 and 74 and find yourself, you know, right there on the doorstep of where the Colorado Rockies are. And, you know, you're a game up on the Colorado Rockies right now and 23 under and basically, you know, and you've been this all year. You've been a bottom five team the entire year. As you currently still continue to be. All right, let's continue on the phone lines here with Safe at Third next. And 808-KNBR is the number, 415-808-5627, if you want to jump in and join the conversation here. It's JD, John Dickinson, sitting in on Sports Phone after the Giants lose to the Guardians 8-1. What's up, Safe at Third?
3: Hey, doing okay. JD, you took all of that and said a mouthful. I don't have to say anything after that. That was magnificent what you said, because it represents everything that we're thinking out here. Tired of dragging that horse out and beating it to death. It's already dead. What I like to talk about is some maybe future. I like Harris tonight. Harris, I've been looking at this guy the last several games. This guy looks like he's tuned in. He looks like he likes what he's doing, because he's throwing some good pitches to some big league hitters like he did tonight over at Cleveland. So I'd like to see some more of the up-and-comers, if we have anything like that, because that's the only thing that's going to happen right now for Vitello to have some control over, because he doesn't have control over the known players at this point. I looked at Devers tonight. He looked like, okay, I'll take a crack at swinging. You know, and that's it. We got to get – let's look at these young guys. Let's talk more about these young players, because that's what is going to ultimately happen. We're doomed for 100 losses this year. So let's just suck up and eat it and kind of move with that and see what we got young-wise. That's all I got. Thank you, J.D.
0: No, I appreciate the call, man. Always great to hear from you safe at third. And, yeah, I think you look at Harris, and he ends up striking out a couple in the fifth, Bailey among them, and then comes out and strikes out the first two in the sixth before giving up a base hit, and then ends up striking out Joe Adell, who nobody could get out. Carson Wisenhunt sure as heck couldn't get out. So he ends up going two innings. He strikes out five of the six outs that he got. Faced seven, gave up a knock, struck out five, ended up retiring the other hitter on a ground ball. And so, yeah, you end up, that is a real nice outing when you look at that with the five strikeouts among the six outs that he was able to get. All right, 808 KMBR, let's take a timeout, 415-808-5627. Got a couple of lines open if you want to keep the conversation rolling on the Giants. 808 KMBR, 415-808-5627. We'll switch gears coming up a little bit later on in the 7 o'clock hour. We'll talk some 49ers as the Niners had their joint practice today with the Chargers. Guy Haberman of the 49er broadcast team, he was out there for it. So I had an opportunity earlier to sit down with Guy. We'll run that for you here coming up at some point right around 7:50, 8 o'clock here on the Sports Leader. So Giants lose 8-1. We're here. We're talking about it. Sports Phone with JD continuing right here on the Sports Leader.
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25: A hard ground ball fair. Pass first down the right field line into the corner. The ball is dug out of the corner by Martinez, and it's a double for Turner Hill. And what a moment for him playing here at home in front of all of the family and friends. They might be the only people still in the ballpark right now.
28: You could hear them cheering. They're all down the right field line. That ball was smoked.

0: Gilbert was called out on strikes to end this one. Small bright spot there. And I'm intrigued to see more from Turner Hill. He's somebody that we haven't seen a lot of yet, who looks like maybe he has the potential to be a decent major league hitter. So by all means, it's honestly more for me about the guys that we haven't seen yet than the guys that we've seen maybe a little bit too much of to this point. And look, Jonah Cox had a couple of hits in the game, although Cox has got to quit getting caught on the base paths. Been too many base running blunders for Jonah Cox. He bounces one through for a base hit leading off the game and then ends up getting caught stealing, which, you know, Bryce Eldridge is at the plate. There's two out. Bryce Eldridge ends up leading off the second, hits a bomb. Maybe that's a two-run homer if Jonah Cox doesn't get himself thrown out trying to steal on the bases. Giants lose, by the way, 8-1 to the Cleveland Guardians. John Dickinson back here, Sports Phone KNBR on a Tuesday night, 808 KNBR, 415-808-5627. New low for the Giants. They're 23 under 500 at 51-74. So do the math on that. What, 125 games? So 37 to go at this point between now and the final weekend of September. And Carson Wisenhunt just didn't have it. Immediately tonight comes out, walks Stephen Kwan, then a base hit, and Joe Adell hits the longest home run that any Guardian has hit this season. And this game was over before 4 o'clock. Two out, nobody on in the second. Guardians go single, double, and then Adell drives in a couple of more on a rocket at 109 miles an hour, and it's a 5-1 lead despite the fact that Bryce Eldridge went deep in between the 3-spot and the 2-spot that the Guardians put up in the first couple of innings of this one. And then Adell back into the act again, drives in another run in the fourth, and the Guardians put this thing on cruise control. Two more errors for the Giants in this game, and they just continue to play sloppy, ugly, uninspired baseball. And, you know, a couple of days after, Tony Vitello calls him out and has a team meeting about the fact that they got to clean it up a little bit after all the walks and the sloppy play and the blunders with a big home crowd against Colorado and a 13-7 loss on Sunday. Said it was junior college level, and then they go out tonight, and Wisenhunt gets rocked. They got errors all over the place in terms of the field and base running blunders, in addition to not putting up much of a fight against Foster Griffin, other than really the first couple innings of the game. He really wasn't fooling anybody. The Giants did have some opportunities there, but unable to plate some runs, some atom balls that ended up being caught. And like I said, the Guardians able to add on early and continue to pile on en route to the 8-1 victory over the Giants. 808-KMBR, 415-808-5627. No Patrick Bailey revenge game tonight, by the way, although he was the batter that was at the plate that should have bounced into a double play had Bryce Eldridge not been able to catch a throw on a double play that didn't even hit the ground. And a play that absolutely has to be made, and that led to a run for the Guardians, and you can't assume the double play, so Bailey ended up getting an RBI in that situation, but Bailey otherwise 0-for-4 in the ball game. So no Patrick Bailey revenge game. I guess he got the win, so he'll take that and just kind of move forward. But, yeah, more trouble for Carson Wisenhunt in the fourth after the first two reached base in front of Jose Ramirez. He got Ramirez, and then Adell with another single to drive in a run. And it just – I also thought it was strange. I guess tonight was about development and not about trying to win. Because as Wisenhunt is just getting wrecked in this game by the Guardians, and then hit by a comebacker off his back pocket for an out that led to the seventh run. That was the point at which Tony Vitello decided to get the bullpen up for the first time. As they went to check on him in that moment, in the fourth inning, with seven runs already on the board, and what would prove to be Wisenhunt's last inning anyway. But, like, you want to save a guy from himself? Like, guy's getting crushed. He clearly didn't have it. Getting banged around. Progressive Field. And they don't even bother to get the pen up until he actually got whacked on the comebacker that ended up bouncing off of him. And then it's like, oh, time to get the pen up. Time to get the pen. That's been a too often. So, and I know there was the game going back where there was the question about Tidwell and do you leave him in? Do you let him go? And it's funny in that moment, and it feels like the Giants have gotten this wrong on a couple of different fronts, right? When it's the time to go developmental mode and let a guy maybe work his way through some stuff in a game where he's pitching relatively well and you have an opportunity to win, that's the moment in which you choose to take somebody out and then say it's because you're trying to win the game when you're 20 games under 500. And then you look at a night like tonight where you got a guy just getting wrecked and then he's got to go out there and continue to just wear it without anybody in the pen, despite the fact that you've got an off day. And look, I know it's a long trip and you're going to Fenway after the game's in Cleveland and there's some weather concerns tomorrow and maybe you end up with a game that gets washed out over the course of the next 2 days. But it's been all too peculiar the nights that have been chosen as the development nights versus the nights have been chosen that you want to attempt to potentially look to win yourself a game. 808-KNBR, 415-808-5627. We are going to get into some 49ers as well coming up. Let's get Bob in Saratoga, though, here on the phone lines as he wants to chime in on everything going wrong for the Giants, which is, it feels like just about everything, not named Bryce Eldridge at this point. What's going on, Bob? You're on the Sports Leader.
1: Yeah, you guys are my only station I listen to day and night, and so I've heard a lot, and I'm really tired of hearing people criticizing Buster Posey. He inherited two major problems when he took this job. One, the owner is not going to compete with the Dodgers or the Yankees or anybody else. He's not going to give him the kind of money he needs to get those kind of players. So that's a real handicap. The other handicap is that Fargon, for 4 years, destroyed the farm system, mismanaged the whole club, and put it into the situation that he inherited. Nobody talks about that. All they do is keep blaming Buster Posey. Like, the only guy that really knows is our former pitcher of the Giants, who has a great program, and he talks about it because he's played the game with the Giants. He was a teammate of Buster Posey, and he said, it's not Buster Posey, it's not the players. I mean, it's not the manager, it's the players. We don't have competitive players. We can't compete with any team we play. That's why we got a bad record. So I just want to clear the air on that because it's going to be a while. It's going to take him 2 or 3 years. He's got Randy Wynn rebuilding the whole farm system, but that takes a long while. And right now we're trying out a lot of these prospects that we traded a race for. We never should have traded him. He was the best player on the team. There's nobody on the team now that can really hit or score runs. So we've weakened the team, so now we got to use the time between now and the end of the year to see if we brought in any prospects that might be real superstars in the future. That's what we're going through.
0: Bob, appreciate the call. A lot to chew on. I agree with some of it. I disagree with some of it as well. I do think, yes, look, Buster Posey built this team. You're not wrong about Farhan and the farm system and it being depleted and Buster Posey inheriting that. You're not wrong about some of the concerns over ownership spending, although Buster Posey was able to spend at a pretty significant level on three pretty expensive players that he chose to bring in the trade for Devers and obviously Adamas and Chapman. And he was more than willing to give Chapman extra years that, in fairness, maybe Farhan was a little bit more uncomfortable in doing. But he wanted to get that deal over the top, so he gives him the no-trade clause. He convinces ownership and everybody else in the front office to extend that deal. The team that Buster Posey built for 2026 failed. The manager that Buster Posey hired for 2026 has failed for 2026. Now he's coming back in 27. We'll see how that team is. If he can survive that to get to 28 and even 29, when some of these other young players that you speak of who are promising start to come up, then you're right. The evaluation of Buster Posey will shift. But for now, it's all part of the story. The team that he built for this year is part of the story. The guys that are on the come here over the next 3 or 4 years, they will be part of the story when they start to come up. But you don't get a pass on the now, because the conversation coming into this year was not about this team being a rebuilding squad. It was not about, hey, we're 3 years away. It was not about you want to see a bunch of young players. It was, I think, a front office that was a little ticked off that thought that the team that they had last year was actually better than they performed, and they thought they were going to hire a manager that was going to help them win more games based on energy and personality and all of that. So they were trying to thread the needle now and in the future, and then they didn't build a bullpen. Who didn't build the bullpen? I mean, Buster Posey's addressed this. Like, he thought they had enough. They had guys they wanted to look at. Like, he completely misvalued the bullpen. Like, it's just a fact. Now, again, 2026 isn't going to ultimately be the end-all, be-all in determining Buster Posey's tenure, but there's no other way, and I think Buster Posey wouldn't dispute this, than to look at this season for the Giants and call it a complete and utter failure on every single level. That's just keeping it a buck. And Bob, I love you. If you want to, if maybe that changes with the guys that they've drafted and the job that they're doing in the minor leagues to develop them. And you know what? When that happens,

0: noted a couple of times already, it's pretty bleak in terms of guys that are on this team now that are going to be part of the future. There aren't a lot of names, because the truth is, the guys that really have the best chance to be part of a sustained, you know, few years consecutively of winning the next time the Giants are able to do that are probably guys that are playing in the low minor leagues. It's just reality. All right, let's take a timeout. 808-KMBR, 415-808-5627. John Dickinson right here. Giants lose to the Guardians. Still time for some more phone calls if you want to sneak in. We'll probably do one more segment of Giants before we switch gears and talk a little bit about the joint practice and the 49ers. It's JD here on Sports Phone on the Sports Leader.
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2: 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And it's good for him, too, to be able to come back into the system and get those reps. And he's a playmaker, so glad to have our guy back.
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0: 415-808-5627. Guy Haberman joining the show coming up here in the 8 o'clock hour, early part of the 8 o'clock hour. Hope to chat with Krug as well before he gets going with a little Niners Nightly After Dark is what I'm going to call it when he comes up at 9 o'clock. Krug, busy day. He was down at the joint practice in Southern California. I think flew down this morning and was there for the joint practice and flew back. And he's, I'm sure he's been streaming all day and he's going to be on at 9 o'clock. So we look forward to having Krug on as always. Didn't get him at 6 because the Giants were obviously playing. But my goodness, another tough, tough night for the Giants. All right, back to the phones here. Let's keep it rolling. Less of me, more of the people. And Roy in San Leandro is next here on the Sports Leader. Hey, Roy.
1: Hey, John. Thanks a lot for taking my call, man. How you been?
0: I've been great. It's great to hear your voice. Always great to get a chance to talk to you, man.
1: That some of what that guy said that you talked to, John, he made a lot of sense. I didn't agree with all of it because Buster Posey, I agree with him. To some degree, you can blame him, but not 100%. But I don't want to get into that right now. What I'd like to say is that it's going to take a universal, situation to turn the Giants around. It's going to have to take all the way from the top. And what I mean by all the way from the top, it's going to start with Larry Bear going around visiting, in the summer months, the Giant affiliates to make sure these guys are being taught what's right. And, it's going to also take Ron Washington, Ron Washington, and the Giant manager who, when they were winning all of those games, the pennants and all that, it's going to take him, the back catcher. It's going to take Dusty Baker, Bruce Bochy. It's going to take all of them to teach those young players how to pitch, what to look for, keep runners on first and back catch. In the back catch, it's going to take a universal, because, see, you could have some talent, but if they're not being taught right, what good is it going to do? And you see that translated because the Giant farm system really was ranked 24th. Something like from what I heard, but now they rank something like 8th or 7th. And so everybody's going to have to chip in. Even the fans are going to have to chip in. If they happen to see talent around here in the Bay Area, call the Giants up and tell them, But what I'm saying, though, is that, you're going to have to teach these guys how to hit, how to do things, just the whole complete package of baseball itself, John. You know that as well as I do, yeah. Man. Come on now.
0: I think you're spot on, Roy. Look, I think right now it's more at the lower levels where these players are going to be coming up in a couple of years. Look, it's all encompassing. There's no doubt. And ultimately, that level of development, Roy, is going to determine Buster Posey's fate in terms of how he's evaluated. Because whether you think he deserves a lot of the blame right now for where things are at or a lesser portion of the blame. And I'll even say the same for Tony Vitello. They're both coming back. It's not as if Buster Posey's losing his job. Like, there's a plan in place. Now, the short-term part of the plan doesn't look great, but there still is time for the longer-term part of the plan to come to fruition. And you look back and maybe we'll say, well, maybe they should have tried to do that a little bit sooner. And if they had, they would have been in a better spot more quickly. But it really is more about the development. And I think for the next year and maybe even two, it's going to be about the guys that we don't see at the big league level. Sure, you might find a player here, a player there, but it's going to be about the guys that are coming up through the minor league system. Great phone call, Roy. Always great to hear from you, my friend. Thanks for the call. All right, Roy, checking in San Leandro. From Roy, let's go to Michael in Napa next here on the Sports Leader. Hey, Michael.
2: What's up, JD? How are you?
0: I'm hanging in there, man. Tough watch right now.
2: Hang in there because that's what I was going to say. I like what Bob said, and this last guy who called, Buster took a 28 ranked farm system when he joined, and now it's ranked number 4. So this blame game thing is kind of funny. It's like, that's not a completely lost season, in my opinion. If you're a really fan of the Giants, that's a big, big win. And
0: well,
2: as far as
0: it's a big win, but here's the thing, Michael. I'm going to jump in real quick. Here's the thing. You don't know what that translates to until these guys actually get to the major leagues. And I hear you. It's awesome that they've gone from the mid-20s or bottom 5 to the top, you know, 5 to 8 or 10 or wherever you want to put them. But ultimately, there's no actual value in that until these guys are either used in trade to acquire talented players that help you come up and win, or they actually come up through the system and they're on the major league team and help you win.
2: Right, but there is value in it because you don't want to go through another 4 to 8 years of still having a 28th ranked farm system.
0: No doubt. Right? It gives you hope. It does give you something more significant to hope for than I think Giants fans have been able to hope for in the big picture in a long, long time. I don't think there's any denying that.
2: And then, the Devers trade. Devers is our best hitter. He's still one of the better hitters in the major leagues. There's not a lot of guys around him. You know, Jung-Hoo can hit. And I think Chapman and Adames have been playing hurt all year. And it's not like these guys, I think a majority of people love the signings when they're made. And so now is like hindsight's 2020, you're like, oh, look at these dumb moves Buster made. And actually, they really weren't that bad. Like, Chapman's a great player. Adames can hit 30 bombs. I mean, you got these guys that are not living up to the numbers on the back of their card. And now it's like the blame game, you know. Whose fault is it? It's the player's fault.
0: All right, Michael, thanks for the call. I'll give you the run there. Look, it doesn't matter what I or you or anybody else thought at the time, and I've admitted plenty that I didn't hate really any of the moves. I liked the Devers move at the time. You know, Chapman was more of a, I guess you got to do it. Adames, sure, you haven't been able to get those guys to come and sign with you. But the president of baseball operations is evaluated by the actual results. So I think the one thing we know is the fact that, you know, and I guess one question first, like, can Devers be your best hitter? Like, and that's like, you're paying him like he's your best hitter, and he has been. But can he be the best hitter on a winning team? Or do you need to have a couple of guys that are better than him to where he kind of drops down and you need a little bit less from him over the long haul? I think that's a question. You know, if Adames and Chapman are going to be on a really good Giants team with Devers, it might be because they end up with 3 or 4 players that are better than most of those guys, if not all of them. And those guys either are signed or they come out of nowhere or maybe come through the minor league system at a quicker rate than anybody would anticipate. And I think that would, you know, to basically, oh, we got a couple outfielders and now all of a sudden Chapman doesn't have to be hitting in the middle of your lineup, and now all of a sudden Adames doesn't have to be somebody that you're counting on because you have other players that have the ability to step up and step in there. All right, let's take another timeout. Daniel and Jeff, I see you guys on the line. We'll come back. We'll get to you. We'll do one more segment of Giants before Guy Haberman joins us. 808-KNBR, 415-808-5627. Giants lose 8-1. We're here. We're talking about it. A lot of positivity, surprisingly, tonight, which is a little surprising considering the current state. People thinking more, I think, about 2028 and 2029 than 2026 and 2027. But what are you going to do? What are you going to do when you're 23 games under 500? All right, we'll continue.
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6: All right, welcome back. Giants lose 8-1 to the Guardians. Rough night for Carson Wisenhunt, as he gives up three in the first, two more in the second, couple more in the fourth, and he was out of this game. Six earned, seven total, 8-1. Guardians, the final. Bryce Eldridge did go deep in the second inning. One of the lone bright spots in this one for the Giants, as they get, for the most part, after some early action, at least in terms of some hard-hit balls against Foster Griffin. Trent Harris, a couple of scoreless innings of relief. He continues to intrigue a little bit. Two innings of relief, five strikeouts of the eight, or of the six outs that he recorded in his two innings of work. And we're going to see the tugboat. You ready to see the tugboat, Jacob Violante?
7: Dude, I am. And that's the real revenge game, right?
6: Wilkinson.
7: Let's go, dude. That's the Pat Bailey right. Tugboat vengeance. Let's go.
6: Yeah, tugboat versus Pat Bailey tomorrow, right here on the Sports Leader. Get ready for it. But yeah, I mean, Wilkinson had pitching really well in Double A at the point of the trade, and then continued to pitch really well in Double A. The Triple A numbers after the Giants bumped him up, not quite as great. But the Giants with the open spot in the rotation, and it sounds like it's going to be Tugboat Wilkinson. So I'm intrigued, and I think that's sort of the theme of the show tonight. It feels like it's the people that still are optimistic, Jacob. Their optimism is more based on the guys that they haven't seen to this point than it is about the guys that they have seen, maybe minus a Bryce Eldridge is sort of an obvious one.
7: Dude, there's still that mystery of the unforeseen, the shadows in the mist that yes. We can hope for, you know? Like, I'm okay with it.
6: Yeah, it's what you have not seen, at least you can daydream that it might be something great that carries you deep into the future. And I think the Giants are going to be having a lot of that hope for 28 and 29 and 29 and 30, but how much of it are they going to be able to find here for the remainder of 26 and 27 and maybe the first part of 2028 as these guys start to come up? All right, let's get Daniel in San Francisco in. 808-KNBR, the number, 415-808-5627. Hey, Daniel, you are on the Sports Leader.
8: What's going on, man? I'm sitting here and listening to you speak this reality. It's true, man. You're tuned in to how long it's going to take to straighten this out. Hey, Buster Posey did not inherit the Dodgers, okay? He inherited a team that needed better players. He did the absolute best he could, and people are putting them down for it. But if it wasn't Buster Posey, it will be somebody else. And you have to understand your timeline. If people listen to your timeline, they'll understand. You know your baseball.
6: Well, thanks for the call. I appreciate that. That means a lot, Daniel. And it is going to take some time. Now, that being said, and the one thing I will push back on a little bit, and thank you again, is the fact that you are held accountable for the job that you do. And so we can debate the level at which Buster Posey inherited this or that. But to this point, it has not been what anybody would have anticipated it be on the moves that he has made. And look, as I've said repeatedly, it doesn't mean he's gone. Doesn't story's completely written. We may look back in 2030 and laugh about 25 and 26 and maybe 20 admitting it conclusion that the Giants are just going to stink in 2027, as we sit here on August the 18th of 2026, and who knows what 2027 will be in terms of, you know, everything that's going on with the labor situation and how many games there's going to be and all of that. But to this point, it is a unique deal, because to this point, there is extreme optimism, and rightfully so, as far as what the future 3-4 years out has the potential to look like and beyond. But it's just a matter of how do the Giants survive potentially taking a few more lumps than everybody was hoping, or maybe they were sold that they were going to have to take this year. Because even if you think the future is bright, I don't think anybody anticipated this team this season being this bad. And there has to be some level of accountability just in acknowledging it. That's all I'm saying. I was having the debate yesterday with Derek Papa about how, to me, it feels like Tony Vitello is like completely skating on this season. And I don't think that's fair and accurate. Like, you know, you can say, hey, it's his first year and they set him up to fail in a lot of different ways, and you're going to give him another chance because of that in 2027. And now maybe the goalposts have moved in terms of more of an acknowledgement that 2027 is going to be closer to developmental than really trying to win. And if you set that bar that low, maybe if they do wind up competing or contending for a playoff spot, or just being significantly more watchable on a night-in, night-out basis next year, you're going to feel better about all of it at that point in time. In essence, I was joking off the air with a couple of the guys in digital about how at this point, every loss this year is just essentially a setup for looking like you're, you know, having a greater level of improvement next year, right? Like you end up 26, 28, 30 under, you know, win 66 games and lose 96. It sets you up to, even if you aren't good next year, be improved and have the appearance of improvement, which I think it would probably be enough to keep Tony Vitello around for 2028. And then maybe you get a chance to see what he could do with more of the young talent as time goes on. In essence, the worse it gets now, the better it sets up for the appearance of improvement next year. And I think the Giants would relish potentially in that appearance of improvement for next year. All right, let's take another timeout. 808-KMBR, 415-808-5627. The number to jump in and join the conversation. Guy Haberman is going to join me coming up next here, as it'll be a guy was down at the joint practice down in El Segundo at the Bolt, the Chargers practice facility. Niners and Chargers going at it Thursday, preseason game number 2. We'll get his thoughts on just the state of the Niners right now, and the state of the Niners coming off of the joint practice and leading up to that game that's going to be played, which we'll have for you here on the Sports Leader coming up on Thursday. 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Guy Haberman next, right here on the Sports Leader.
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2: 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The Kyle Juszczyks, the George Kittles, the Dre Greenlaws, Nick Bosa's. There's only so long that we're going to have these opportunities together as this group. It increases your sense of urgency that much more to really make the most of it.
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0: Welcome back. John Dickinson here, Sports Phone KNBR, on the Sports Leader here on this Tuesday night. And it is a pleasure now to be joined as we head down to Southern California from the 49ers broadcast team. It is Guy Haberman joining me here. Guy, thanks a lot for taking some time out. The joint practice with the Chargers going on earlier today. How are you, my friend?
1: JD, great to see you. Yep, joint practice today in El Segundo, the Bolt. Our first, my first look at least at the Chargers practice facility. It's spacious. It was cool. Yeah, it's good. I'm good. I think the question was, how are you doing? So good.
0: Well, and before we get into the joint practice and really just the state of this team overall here as we head toward the back portion of the preseason, I mean, we go back to the days where Jim Harbaugh was the coach of the 49ers.
1: Yeah.
0: Did you get a chance to go to his press conference at all? What was it just like being in Jim's world a little bit for the first time in probably a long time?
1: Yeah, his energy is, you know, I spent a couple years in the Big Ten. But he was kind of in the afterglow of what he did at Michigan, working in on the broadcast side there. And he is like when you see him from across the field, he just emanates, you know. And obviously, he, you know, his track record is a complicated one, a lot of winning, a lot of changing. But like the Jim thing, you know, I heard a few Jim impressions from other people doing Jim, which is, you know, one of my favorite sports impressions to hear is somebody doing Jim, especially because it's so, you know, if there's a personal touch to it. So, I saw him come out and hug some people, talk to some people that he knew. He had some quotes I'm sure you saw about how much he wanted to meet Brock Purdy because he seems like a cool guy.
0: He's always got that one quote. I want to shake his hand. Hopefully Kyle will introduce me to him. I love how good he is. His timing, his decision-making, his accuracy, how cool he is. Just how cool he is. I mean, and Jim.
1: For everybody listening, you know, probably most people experience Jim as a Niner, and you can picture his face when he says that quote, right? Like, that's the part of it that cracks me up. So, yeah, you got – and then you got Mike McDaniel over there too, you know, which is a very interesting dynamic and a welcome one for Justin Herbert, who is on his fifth coordinator in 7 years. And if you go back even further, it's his – and you count head coaches in college, it's his eighth in 11 years because he had three different head coaches in college in a 4-year span. So hopefully Mike McDaniel is the guy that can bring some consistency to Justin.
0: It does seem like it's an odd match, Jim and Mike McDaniel, not necessarily Justin Herbert and Mike McDaniel, but Jim and Mike McDaniel seem like an odd match. So we'll see ultimately how it all will shake out. I know though, Mike McDaniel, big run game guy, and Jim Harbaugh wants to be able to run the football to set everything up and make life easier for Herbert. So I guess they're aligned in that way.
1: Yeah, and McDaniel had a fullback like Alec Ingold. You know, he brought him with him from Miami. So, you know, Jim loves a fullback. But it is fully the Mike McDaniel offense. Harbaugh said it when he hired him. Here's the head coach of the offense. And from talking to people who cover the Chargers, they say, yeah, it is fully the Mike McDaniel offense.
0: All right, so let's get into the joint practice a little bit from earlier. And I know anytime there's a joint practice, it's typically the two fields, so I'll just kind of lay that out for everybody. Did you spend more time on the 49ers offense, let's say, against the Chargers defense, or the 49ers defense against the Chargers offense? Often you have to pick, although you can maneuver between the two at different points.
1: Yeah, I did try to get between the fields so I could see both. And on the side of the field where the Chargers offense was, the Chargers have this thing where they have a big screen, and immediately after the play, the all 22 of the play replays on a loop until the next play.
0: Wow.
1: So you can watch a play and then look up and see the play again, which is it's not a thing for the media or fans. It's for the coaches, apparently.
0: How cool is that?
1: Yeah.
0: That seems pretty cool.
1: It's pretty cool. It's like a mobile. It's not a, you know, it's not like a video. I mean, it is a video board, but it looks like the kind that they set up, and, it's, you know, it's up in the air and it's pretty good size. Like, it's big enough. It's, you wouldn't put it in a stadium or even a basketball arena, but it's big enough if you're standing on the field to just look up and, okay, let me get an all 22 kind of behind the quarterback view. It's all 22, but it's the end zone view basically from behind the Chargers offense of the play. And that's really cool. So I did enjoy that and being able to look up and what happened. I mean, you know, in a game, you needed to see it two or three times sometimes before you really know what happened. So definitely in practice where there's a lot of people standing in your way. But I went back and forth between the two and then, you know, at times tried to watch both and had binoculars. So sometimes I would look a little further and see what was going on over there. You know, the Chargers offense looked good. The Chargers look good. The Chargers look like they're a good football team. No surprise. I mean, they've been to the playoffs back to back years under Jim and, you know, they figured to be better this year.
0: I think one of the things that stood out in just kind of reading some of the accounts through the afternoon about the joint practice is, hey, this was a step up for the 49ers in terms of just the overall talent that the Chargers have in their roster compared to, say, the Tennessee Titans, who a week ago today, the 49ers were going at it at Levi Stadium with. Just what stood out to you? Let's start with the 49ers offense and just a couple of quick notes here. I saw Kalon Black was back at practice. I know a big note was Mike Evans is dealing with some kind of tightness. He kind of left and was icing something on his leg that at this point doesn't deem to be too serious or anything like that. Dejon Stribling, Kyle Shanahan quick to point out, yeah, had some good plays, but also had some rough ones. Feels like Kyle maybe doesn't want Dejon Stribling getting too gassed up in terms of maybe the positive plays versus still having a lot of work to do even as an impressive rookie. But what stood out to you in terms of, let's just say, 49ers offense versus the Chargers defense first?
1: Well, the one that really caught my attention is the first thing you said, which was Kalon Black's return. Christian McCaffrey, Kyle said afterwards, if it was a game, Christian could go. But, you know, you still need another running back. You need another running back now. Hopefully you can have another one to spell Christian, and it's not because Christian's hurt. But you need somebody else in the big picture, too. And, you know, Jordan James looked good before he got hurt. He looked good last year before he got hurt. Kalon Black looked really good before he got hurt. So it was great to see Kalon Black back. You know, the 49ers really liked him. You know, he and Stribling were two guys that, when they drafted him, caught a lot of people's attention because of, you know, the value or the perceived value. And so him being a good player for them is more important just for them, not so much about draft value anymore. He's on the team. But he looked, before he got hurt, really explosive and decisive. And I thought he looked that way again today. Stribling made a couple of plays. You're right. You quoted Kyle properly, and the spirit of it goes back, I think, to a little bit of what they said after the preseason game as well, because he had really good preseason performance. Clay Kubiak kind of said the same thing over the weekend. But the reality is, like, he'll be a better player in 2027, but he's going to be on the field in 2026, right? Like, he'll know the offense better. He'll block it better. He'll blah, blah, blah. But he's one of their best receivers right now. There's not even a question about it. So some guys, it's like, well, he's got to do better to get on the field. I don't think that's what it is with Dejon Stribling. He just keeps making plays when he has the opportunity. I thought it was really cool to have an opportunity today to make a catch in traffic where, you know, it's supposed to be thud. You're not getting tackled to the ground, but where he took a hit, like a real hit. A collision occurred as he caught the ball. And he held on, caught a touchdown, was not an easy catch. He made a few he's made some difficult catches. I thought he stood out for that reason today. You know, he's going to stand out always. You're watching him, but he made traffic catches, point of contact at the point of the catches. Were like, you know, some other guys like Jordan Watkins took a huge hit on a ball that Brock tried to throw it back to him over the middle of the field in the end zone. It would have been a really tough catch. Would have loved to see him make it, right? He got kind of blown up and didn't make the play. That's another one for sure. I mean, the rookies for sure. And well, I'll stop there because you asked about Niners offense. But I think the other thing is I think Brock just continues to look really on point. You think like, well, how can Brock get better? If you ask somebody who is like a technician, they say, well, your footwork can improve. Brock's footwork is tight this year. So he looks like he's worked hard. I thought Mac had struggled against the Niners defense. And, it was suggested to me that Mac would get better as time goes on because it's basically give credit to the defense. It's a different defense than he faced in practice last year when he looked better. Well, he looked good today, I thought. Mac Jones loves to push the ball down the field. He hit Jordan Watkins in double coverage on a deep ball, kind of what would have been down the right hash mark. And Jordan tried to one arm and couldn't bring it in. But I think in a game, you probably get a pass interference on it. But he threw a really nice ball to Trent Irwin, who is battling on the back end of the receiver side of things. So, those are some of the headlines. They still don't have real, no one's taken their left guard battle. And that's a big deal for them. That's a big deal. So I don't know how they'll figure that one out.
0: How close or far do you think? We're talking with Guy Haberman from the 49ers broadcast team down at he was down at the joint practice earlier today down in El Segundo, the 49ers and the Chargers. Of course, Guy will be on the call on the television side for the broadcast coming up on Thursday as the 49ers will take on the Chargers preseason game number two. The left guard situation, I want to ask you about Brock Purdy as well, but how close or far away do you think the 49ers are to maybe saying, hey, we need to look outside from the guys that currently are going through this competition right now for the spot?
1: Yeah, I think probably close, as in we just passed the exit. Like, we're close, but we got to turn around and go back. I would imagine they've been looking. That would be my expectation. I don't see how you can't. It's August 18th, and you don't love it. Like, no one's grabbed it. You've brought more people to the competition.
0: Yeah, that's never a good sign, right? Like, that's never a good sign. And then, Kyle, and I'm paraphrasing, nobody's made it easy on them yet to make a decision.
1: Yeah,
0: and now you're exactly adding people to the competition.
1: Yeah, and the guy you added probably is going to be third in that battle, right? You have Robert Jones, you have Connor Colby, and then you have Carver Willis, who's the added guy who was banged up, but he's a rookie. I don't know, maybe Colby's been better at right guard, which only helps you if Dominic Pooney doesn't come back from this concussion anytime soon, but doesn't really help you if you're looking for left guard. So, yeah, I to answer your question, I got to think as rosters get cut down, they at the top of the list for them will be, are there any left guards out there? Are there guards we like? And, you can trade. Remember, they traded last year for Sky Moore. They traded a sixth and got back, I think, Sky Moore in a seventh as a returner. That's another position. It's like, right now, you can say, Jacob Cowing's been the best returner, but is Jacob Cowing going to be on the field next Tuesday? Right? Like, he's been banged up. So are you really, if you don't love him, even if you loved him, but he's injury prone, you would say, it's a little risky to go in without another guy you kind of like that you can trust. He doesn't need to be that dynamic. Sky was, but just trust. So, you asked about left guard. I say the same thing about punt returner. It's like those could be spots where they're looking.
0: Well, it's also interesting because, one of the other things is, do they have enough at wide receiver right now? And it seems like they do if Stribling is just going to play. And I think, I would agree with you. I think they're going to need him to play. And you've still got Mike Evans and now Debo's back and all of that. But how does maybe having to find a returner factor into the way that they look at the overall guys who are going to make the team at the wide receiver spot?
1: I think if you're adding a returner, you're doing it because you need a returner more so than you're adding a receiver that you like, right? I think if you
0: But that probably takes up a spot, though, no?
1: Well,
0: I mean, it doesn't have to be, but...
1: Yeah, 1,000% it does. But that's the position you're in right now. It's like, Jacob Cowing takes up a spot. Is he going to get any snaps on offense? Maybe. I actually think when he's been healthy, he's had a good camp. But all of these guys take up a spot. Jordan Watkins? Is he going to get on the field as a receiver if all those, if Stribling and Evans and Debo and, you know, and he has not been as good returning punts? You might lean him as a receiver over Cowing, but he hasn't been as good returning punts. So let's say that's the decision they have to make. Who's the better receiver versus who's the better punt returner? And, you know, I think you have to go with who's the better punt returner, because you just cannot be muffing punts.
0: No.
1: Especially if that guy is the last or second to last receiver on your active roster, meaning he's not playing that much.
0: Yeah. So so your sixth wide receiver, if he's a punt return guy, hey, that's the guy, and that needs to be the guy. So you better have faith at a minimum in the other five. Maybe the sixth guy can play if he needs to, but you need to have faith in that you've got enough in the other five, or you keep seven, although I don't think they're necessarily keeping seven, and that's probably too deep to go for the purposes of this conversation on August the 18th. Guy, you struck me as we were talking about Brock Purdy a little bit, and Brock himself said post-practice he didn't think it was the offense's best day going up against the Chargers defense, but I think overall Brock has had a really understated but noticeable camp in terms of just how well he's played. It leads me to ask you, what does a Brock Purdy leap look like? Because I haven't really accounted for that, but it kind of feels like maybe we're heading down a path where this could be a Brock Purdy leap type of a season.
1: Well, I think your conclusion is right. What does the leap look like? You know, for Brock, it probably, well, I shouldn't say probably, maybe it's a non-obvious thing, because that's kind of a lot of what he does. You have to, like, watch it over time for it to become obvious. But, I mean, I think the obvious thing would be, like, beat the Seahawks. Mm-hmm. I know they beat them last year, but since they beat them, they played two games where they got absolutely dominated. So, you know, beat the Seahawks, and maybe not 13-10, right? So that would be, like, to me, a moment. That would definitely be a moment. Like, you guys punched, we found a way to punch back, and the quarterback is a weapon that helps us do that. So that, like, to me, that's on the list. I think, you know, less interceptions. Now, I do think some of them are a function of, like, first down play action shots over the middle of the field. And it's just dangerous to throw. You get interceptions over the middle of the field. So I do think some of those interceptions are just a product of the offense and the way it gets called. Like, he should stop throwing interceptions on first down. Well, yeah, I agree, but they're taking shots over the middle of the field on first down. They're layering throws on, you know. But that would be another one. Can you find a way to kind of thread that needle of still being as explosive and dynamic and precise and cut down on the picks, or just throw more touchdowns? But I think it's the, like, in those moments, and Seattle would be a moment for sure. Can you go win it on the field, right? Can you, because that team's really talented and they're smart. So can you go beat them? And again, I know they did it week one last year, but it by the end of the year, it felt different, and it's kind of time to strike back.
0: Well, and it is a different Seattle team, and Brock's been able to beat Seattle, but it's different versions of Seattle at different points throughout the course of his career. And it's not, I guess, what Seattle became, as Seattle became champions over the back half of the year, and obviously week 18 and the divisional round and the thumping that they put on the 49ers. A couple more minutes here with Guy Haberman of the 49ers broadcast team here on the Sports Leader. Let's switch it up a little bit and go to the 49ers on the defensive side against the Chargers offense. I know you mentioned the Chargers just overall looked pretty good. I've speculated, could the Niners be becoming more of a back seven team as opposed to a front seven team, just given their personnel? Accounts I've read, and again, you were there, I wasn't, but accounts I've read, it wasn't the best day maybe for the 49ers secondary going up against Justin Herbert and the Chargers wide receiving core. Is that how you saw it? And, you know, just what was the difference maybe in level of competition between a more dominant 49er performance against the Titans a week ago and maybe getting exposed a little bit by some better talent and scheme today.
1: I mean, Justin Herbert's such a better quarterback. Like, it's not even – it feels like such an obvious, unfair thing to say. But Justin Herbert is such a better quarterback than Cam Ward. So I think you start with that. You know, Herbert is clearly a top 10. We could debate it. Some would say five. I think Sando's list had him six. Cam Ward's the kind of guy that helps out the defense. And Justin Herbert's the kind of guy that doesn't. So, you know, I think if somebody, you go, well, what does this defense need most? Well, they need Nick Bosa most. Now, I don't know that, you know, how much that helped them today, but it would have helped them today. Like, Herbert had a lot of time to throw, and the crowd was cheering a lot on that side of the field. That there were times where I wasn't over there, I was watching the Niners offense, but just there's a roar. You look up and somebody's running into the end zone. You know, I think if you had the choice to be a front seven team or a back seven team, you pick the front seven. You know, like we saw, your secondary just cannot overcome a lack of a pass rush. I don't think it's possible. Now, a secondary that's not great can look good with a pass rush. And so that's just not a trade you want to make. And you know, Michael Williams is still a little ways away. Obviously, Bosa's a big deal and is getting closer, according to Kyle. So that's great. But, yeah, no, the Chargers offense won that side of the field for sure.
0: And I think you look at it, and you know the 49ers have everybody's going to be concerned about the defensive line and the defensive line without Bosa, and that's even with maybe some improvements on the interior with Oso Odighizuwa, and they've got some young, interesting players, I think, that are probably more in the defensive tackle space than the true pass rusher space at this point. So I don't know. It seems to me, and you know, discussing it on shows as Von Miller ended up going to Dallas, and I didn't really think the Niners were necessarily going to be looking to add in the Von Miller category, but do you think maybe part of the reason the Niners are not looking to add now is that they want to see what they have and then see if this team over the first, let's say, 6 to 8 games of the season proves that they are one extra pass rusher away from maybe title contention, or it could put them over the top, and then they'd look to go big. Whereas now it's like, you know what? Not on August 18th, but maybe on November 9th.
1: Yeah, you talking about Max Crosby?
0: Among others, but yeah, I know the 49ers and the Raiders play on November the 8th at Levi's, which is 2 days before the trade deadline. I think if he hasn't gone elsewhere already, that's going to be a big topic of discussion, I think, in the lead up to November 8th. And oh, by the way, the Niners don't play the week before, so it might be 2 weeks of discussion going into that with the bye week.
1: I mean,
0: trade deadline on the 10th.
1: If you're Mark Davis and you're willing to trade Max Crosby to the Niners, there's no way you do it before that game. Right? There's no chance.
0: I find it hard to believe he'd do it anyway. But I would agree with you. There's no way you would do it and allow for him to come back and play in that game for the 49ers. I hadn't really thought of it. Our buddy Josh Dubow, we were talking a little bit at practice about this, I think, on Saturday. That's the Raiders' first game back in the Bay since they left, you know, going back to 2019. And obviously they played the Niners in 2018 at Levi's. The Niners have gone there in the preseason. They went there at the end of the 2022 season, but yeah, I
1: go there next week.
0: They go there next week again in the preseason. So yeah, that's interesting. I would not think that Mark Davis would do it at all, but he sure as heck wouldn't have Max Crosby opposite Nick Bosa on November the 8th.
1: Yeah, I don't think you want to trade him to the 49ers if you're Mark Davis, but is it a little different once you've already traded him to the Ravens? Like, you already traded him. You know, like, maybe it's a little different now that you've already traded them. I don't know, but
0: I don't want to overreact to one preseason game. And I thought there were parts in kind of scanning around and watching the Raiders that they look okay. But I also came away from from watching them relatively phatically and thinking, oh, they're not going to be, like, they're going to be very bad and looking to sell. Even if they are improved in terms of the overall operation, like, they are still not going to be a team that's going to, you know, fancy themselves in the race come trade deadline. So I think they probably will look to move Max.
1: It's crazy not to trade Max.
0: Yeah.
1: If you can pass it. But, like, it's kind of, I mean, who knows? I wonder if they could get more if he gets back on the field and plays well. Like, you've already traded him once. So how are you not trading him before the deadline this year?
0: There is that bar, though, because whatever you wind up trading him for now is going to be compared to what you did get then. And I think everybody would agree they got a hell of a haul then. And it's probably not going to be that now. And so, in essence, you're already right, taking less than you were willing to give him up with, you know, for before. And now you're doing that and maybe sending him somewhere even less desirable, I guess, factoring into the equation.
1: I mean, you're not in the same division. I mean, you're not in the same conference. You're not here anymore.
0: You're not playing him for another 4 years in all likelihood after that game.
1: Yeah, maybe he can go beat the Chargers for you. Like, the Niners play the Chargers on Thursday night late in the year, right? That's after that deadline.
0: And they play the Chiefs, too.
1: Play the Chiefs on December 27th. Is that right?
0: Yeah. Yep.
1: So you could talk yourself into it that way, maybe.
0: All right, final thought here with Guy Haberman. Anything else just from the joint practice for you that maybe stood out? I know, you know, depending upon where you stand and how locked in you are and what side conversations you're having, it can be easy to miss certain things. But anything on either side of the ball that stood out to you that maybe we didn't get to?

0: and he's just everything you want out of a core player. And how lucky are you if one of your core players plays tight end, where the market is just lower to pay than edge rusher or receiver or quarterback? It's I mean, he is such a he checks every box. Like I was just thinking about it today because I've just been noticing him, and he's just really special. He's really special.
1: I mean, there's a reason why you have guys that you're willing to pay and then pay again. I think that's what it comes down to. And I think the 49ers are counting on those guys, you know, whether it's him and Fred Warner. And I think a couple of others. All right. That's going to do it. Big thanks to, Guy Haberman. Appreciate you, my man. We'll talk again soon.
0: Good to see you, man.
1: All right. Guy Haberman joining me here on the Sports Leader. We'll be back and we will continue on the phone lines, 808 KNBR, as we head toward the finish line here on a Tuesday on the Sports Leader.
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0: have to practice treatment or anything like that. I mean, God is amazing in that way that, you know, I feel back to myself again, and I don't have to constantly be like, oh, man, my leg's throbbing or something. It's honestly just regular football soreness at this point, you know. And but when you don't play for over half a season, your body feels pretty fresh, and you just get to go out there and fly around.
1: Fred Warner feeling good as the 49ers season opener inching closer here. We're a little bit more than 3 weeks away from the 49ers and the Rams in Melbourne, Australia. A couple of days away from the Niners taking on the Chargers, preseason game number two. Big thanks to Guy Haberman for joining me here on the program. Lengthy chat, didn't intend to keep Guy for as long as we did, but we just kind of got rolling, and he was on hand down in El Segundo, and we'll be at SoFi on Thursday night. And of course, we'll have that game for you right here on the Sports Leader. As I'll have a pregame, Adam Copeland and myself, I'll be joining Copes at 4 o'clock for that one. And then we'll keep you covered throughout the afternoon. And then Fitz on the call there for that preseason game number two. And then Copes and I are going to have postgame for you here right after that one. Late kickoff, 7 o'clock down in Southern California, but we'll be all over it here on the Sports Leader. So good to hear from Fred Warner. Kalon Black was back at practice for the 49ers today. We're going to chat with Krug, too. He's got a special edition of Niners Nightly in the 9 o'clock hour tonight, preempted or at least postponed by the Giants' afternoon start in Cleveland. So Krug's coming up from 9 to 10. We'll talk with Krug, do a little face-off coming up in about 10 minutes here. And Krug was on hand as well down in El Segundo at the Bolt, what they call the Chargers practice facility down there. And we'll get Krug's early takes on everything that he saw as the Niners went at it for the second consecutive Tuesday after facing off against the Titans last week at Levi's Stadium and the Performance Center there before preseason game number one. Couple other just quick notes here on the Kyle Shanahan and some of the things that he had to say. Mike Evans dealing with a little bit of tightness again that doesn't seem to be serious. There was some good news and questions with regard to Christian McCaffrey, and we did the whole debate yesterday. Is McCaffrey banged up? How close is he to coming back? Is it about the contract? Is it about the injury? Is it about this or that? And then there were reports, no, it's about the contract, or it's about the injury and not the contract. There was a lot of speculation that maybe there was something else afoot as it related to Christian McCaffrey, and Kyle Shanahan telling the assembled media down in Southern California that CMC's getting close. The absence, not about the contract, the tightness that he's having, wouldn't divulge what exactly or where exactly that tightness is, but he had said, hey, if this had been a practice of a game week, that CMC would be out there, and made it sound as if the 49ers were playing a meaningful game coming up on Thursday, that Christian McCaffrey would be able to go. So I think that, at least for now, is a huge sigh of relief as it relates to Christian McCaffrey, who still, I think, you know, right up there with Brock Purdy, is probably the 49ers' most important player on the roster, surely the most important offensive player on the entire roster. So Nick Bosa sounds like he's getting a little bit closer. Kittle set to be ready sooner rather than later, although I think in hearing him talk over the weekend, being down at 49er practice Saturday and Sunday, it feels like he's pretty accepting of the fate that maybe he's not going to quite be able to be there in Melbourne for week one, although clearly at this stage not something that's completely off the table. Mykel Williams farther away. Kyle Shanahan called it a long shot that Mykel Williams would be healthy and available as well. And so, you know, that's something that I think is disappointing, although it had been trending in that direction with Mykel Williams for some time, just based on the fact that he has not been out on the practice field working for the team or working with the team in an attempt to get ready for the season. If Mykel Williams was going to be angling toward getting back, I think we would have seen him on the field to this point and would be ramping up. And we're getting to that point with George Kittle, You know, the Niners are going to go through their walkthrough tomorrow, and Kyle did say that guys are going to play. You know, some of the starters are going to play in the game on Thursday. Sounds like that means Brock Purdy is going to play on Thursday, and so we'll see. You know, hopefully him and Dejon Stribling. I would imagine Mike Evans probably not going to be out there as he deals with this tightness. They've played Brock and not played Trent Williams before in the preseason, so I don't think those two things are necessarily going to be related. But, you know, Brock spoke today as well about, you know, it not being maybe the best day in the joint practice with the Chargers for the offense. And so we'll check in with Krug as it relates to what he saw there. We kind of got into it a little bit with Guy Haberman and his observations as somebody that will be on the call on the TV side from the 49ers broadcast team and what he had to say. And I'll ask Krug about the potential for a Brock Purdy leap, which was something that we got into with Guy Haberman as well. And still no word as to whether Jim Harbaugh actually got a chance to meet Brock Purdy. That was sort of the viral clip from the morning, was Jim Harbaugh just going on and on about how much he loved Brock Purdy, the player, and the way Brock Purdy conducts himself. And he just said he just loves his cool. You know, he just plays the game very coolly, very calmly, and he was hoping that Kyle Shanahan could introduce him to Brock Purdy. So maybe we'll check in with Krug and see if they had a little meet and greet in front of the assembled media down there in Southern California. So those are some notes from the press conferences that I had jotted down, kind of watching them from afar here, getting ready for the Giants game and getting ready for the show. We'll speak to one of the guys that was there and get him ready for his show coming up. It's Krug, who's got Niners Nightly straight ahead. But first, one final timeout here. John Dickinson on a Tuesday here sitting in on Sports Phone on the Sports Leader.
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3: Obviously, what Debo can do is awesome. 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And it's good for him, too, to be able to come back into the system and get those reps. And he's a playmaker, so glad to have our guy back.
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18: She said I don't spend time like I really should. She said she don't know.
1: All right, welcome back. Final segment here. JD with you. Sports Phone on a Tuesday. Giants lose 8-1 to the Guardians. Let's throw that aside. We spent the better part of the first 90 minutes before Guy Haberman joined the program talking about that. But great to get Guy's take on everything that went down in El Segundo. And let's bring in our buddy Krug here, who's got a special edition of Niners Nightly coming up after this show. He's going to take you through the 9 o'clock hour. And Krug was down in El Segundo earlier, just getting it done. What's going on, buddy? Good to chat with you here for a second. The old face-off here with JD and Krug on a Tuesday night.
19: Seriously, and we can go as long as you want, because I've got the whole next hour as well. The great Raj Melwani will join us from RSF 49ers, bottom of the hour in the 9 o'clock hour. We'll get his thoughts. But we got a lot to get to, because I got up at 3 a.m. to get on the bird, to go to L.A., to watch the practice, and then birded back and got home at around 7 o'clock tonight, just in time to, you know, stream again on the Krug Show on YouTube and then be back here with you. And then, of course, we got Niners Nightly. So no days off, no days off. And and yet the Niners may have taken a day off today because they didn't look too good.
1: Yeah, that was sort of the gist of what I had read, and then talking to Guy Haberman, that it wasn't their best day. And Brock Purdy addressed it in terms of the offensive side, that it wasn't the offense's best day as well. But it's funny, before we get into some of the details on that, you grind the way I do, brother, and I know nobody wants to hear us, you know, talking about how hard we work, right? But I mean, I walk into the facility and we're chatting Saturday before practice, and we're walking out onto the field, and I think the first thing you hit me with was, "Yeah, I think I'm going down to L.A., man. Like, I think I'm going to go to L.A. Like, I'm going to make it happen. The joint practice. This is a big deal." And I can't tell you whether the Niner trips or the Warrior trips where I've said, you know what, I am going to get up at 3 a.m. and we're going to make sure that we're on the scene for all of the big stuff that happens. And so you do it as well or better than anybody. And just a hell of a day. And I know you wouldn't have it any other way.
19: Oh, man, it was a great day. I saw Mike Shanahan, got a chance to talk a little bit to Jesse Sapolu, whose son Roman is coaching the Niners offensive line behind Chris Foerster. And Jesse lives in Southern Cal, so he came out. There were a number of people there. Had a lengthy conversation today. I don't want to be a name dropper, but one of my favorite announcers is Kevin Burkhart. And Kevin Burkhart works with Brady, and he was there. And I've had Kev on the show before, and I've known him for a number of years, and And so we just sat there for about a half hour on the field and just rapped and talked about Brady, talked about their broadcast, talked about, you know, the baseball roundtable that he does on Fox. And just he's awesome, man. I think he's one of the most underrated, you know, play-by-play guys. I mean, if you say great play-by-play guys, you're not going to say Burkhart. But you know what? He creates a fun atmosphere. And he's an, you know, when some people say, hey, you know, the best compliment you can get is you're an easy watch or an easy listen. And that's what he is. He makes, you know, I think him and Brady are really good. And I just told him, I said, man, Brady's worked at it. I mean, Brady stunk and now he's great. And, you know, it's, and he says, hey, look, Tom works at it. Tom wants to be good. I mean, this is how Tom Brady became Tom Brady, is that he's willing to work. And that's,
1: yeah,
19: I like to think that you and I are a little bit cut from the same cloth. We're not Tom Brady, but you know what? We'll embrace the grind, and we don't complain, and we get out there and do it. And it's a labor of love, and today was a great day because the Chargers give you lots of access. I said, hey, what parts of practice can you film? All of it. Oh, really? Where can I stand? Wherever the hell you want to stand. And I'm like sitting there going, hey, you know, why don't you call up the Niner PR people and let them know this is the gig, because they ought to have this as their gig instead of, hey, excuse me, could you move 4 feet to the left and stand behind Austin Pleasant's left ass cheek? You know what I mean? I I kind of prefer the Chargers approach.
1: Well, I was going to ask you about the facility there as well. And Haberman would laid out how they would have these screens, or there was a screen to where after a play, you could see the all 22 of the last play. Did you get in on that? And what did you think of that and just the Chargers facility overall?
19: Well, you know, it's a beautiful facility. I mean, Jim Harbaugh spoke to us in the rest of the media room in this, like glass, you know, room that has an entire glass wall, and it's really nice. I mean, it's really nice. You know, it's, I don't know how big their building is. Nice fields, you know, obviously Southern Cal is great weather, and you know, they got fans, probably not quite as many fans there as what the Niners typically host for their fans. But yeah, but on the defense, I watched the Niners offense against the Charger defense most of the time. But on the other side of the field, yeah, the Niners defense going against the Chargers offense, and that's where they had the all 22 on that side of the field. And it is kind of cool, you know. I mean, if you're, I don't know that how many people really care about that all 22, but if you do, man, it's right there for you, and it adds to it. I kind of feel like maybe in the future, the 49ers are going to put up a big screen and let their fans have a better view. Because right now, they'll be like two football fields away. They'll have the players standing like a wall in front of the fans. So it's like, you know, they can do a better job for their fans. That's for damn sure.
1: What? Let's get to some of the thoughts as far as just what stood out. I know Brock Purdy said it was a rough day. You've hinted at it being a rough day for the Niners. Guy Haberman hinted at it being a rough day for the Niners. I think he was more focused, like you were, on the Niner offense against the Charger defense. And then he put it as he would sort of look up and look at the other field, and all of a sudden you'd see like Samuz and Oz, or here's Samuz and Oz, and a Charger was going into the end zone against the Niner defense at a couple of different points. And then he'd look up and look at the replay on the all 22 before the next play. So he was trying to position himself between the two fields. But all in all, what stood out in terms of it not being the best day for the 49ers is they faced some stiffer competition, let's say, in the Chargers than last week when they faced off against the Titans and for the most part got the better of them.
19: Yeah, I mean, this is year one of the Titans program. It's a young team with a raw quarterback who really doesn't know how to play yet and holds the ball too long and doesn't process what he sees quick enough. And they're just, you know, in their development as an organization, they're just not there yet. They were 3-14 in each of the last 2 years. This Charger team is one of the Super Bowl favorites. They're stacked. They're loaded. And the Niners, with no Bosa, no Mikel Williams, couldn't do anything up front. They can't set the edge in the run game because they're going with all these smaller guys. Romello Heights, 240. Quentin Bell's kind of small. Ogbo Aronkwo is about 250. They don't have, and they're going up against, you know, Alt and Slater, their first round draft choices. So you got the Chargers over there with first round tackles on both sides. You got the Niners without their two top defensive ends. They're not putting pressure on Herbert. Herbert picked them apart. And then they couldn't set the edge in the run game, and the Chargers have a couple good runners. Amarion Hampton's a stud, and he rumbled all the way through them. Keaton Mitchell's really quick. So they couldn't stop the Chargers' running attack. And then the Chargers have big receivers, Trey Harris, Quentin Johnston, but they added this kid, Brennan Thompson, from Wazoo. And this kid is one of the fastest players to come into the league in years. And, you know, he just ran right through the Niners secondary. Jair Brown. I mean, the Niners have some guys who really are speed deficient in their secondary. And the real burners are going to bother them. And the Chargers have real burners. Brennan Thompson's electric fast. Keandre Lambert-Smith, you know, 4-3 guy. Ladd McConkey's a 4-3 guy. Darius Davis is really fast. So I think the speed of, you know, the Chargers bothered them. I think not having, you know, your two top defensive ends, and Shanahan told us after practice that, you know, Mikal might not be there week one. He also told us that if this was week one, that CMC and Bosa would be playing, which is what I've been saying the last couple of days, that they're not holding out and they're not hurt. You know, they're not hurt. These guys, I just saw Nick Bosa sprinting on the sidelines two practices ago, like harder than I've ever seen him sprint. He's healthy. He's just, they don't want to waste him, and he's crucial to their season. CMC is coming off a year where he had 450 touches. There's nobody else in the NFL who's had 450 touches this decade. So, I mean, you got to respect the usage there. So I think they're just backing off. I think Shanahan basically admitted it today. Shanahan gives things away. He was asked the question, how are you concerned about Christian McCaffrey? And the question wasn't even fully asked. And he's like, no, I'm not. Well, why is he not? Because he's not hurt. Because they're voluntarily sitting him out. And this whole tightness, anybody's tight. I'm tight. You're tight. We're all tight. And tightness can be anything for anybody. That's just the coverall. And the Bosa thing, I'm not saying that CMC's not tight, but Shanahan said it after practice. If this was week one, he would have played. If this was week one, Bosa would have played. So those guys, I wouldn't worry about those guys. But Mikal might not be there week one. And it doesn't sound like Kittle's going to be there week one either. So, you know, all this talk about Bosa and CMC, I don't think we need to worry about those guys. But there are a couple other guys that probably aren't going to be there week one. So, yeah, I mean, overall, I would say it wasn't people love to be dramatic. It wasn't a disastrous performance. It wasn't like the 49ers got, I've already heard a couple people break this thing down, and they're just dead wrong. It's like, what? You made it sound like the Niners just got just absolutely taken out back and just whipped. You know, like they were just an embarrassment on this field, and, you know, everybody felt for them. No. That's just hyper negative. But the Niners do not have backups to Mikal and Bosa that can in any way replicate what those guys give you. So when those guys are out, they're not going to look as good. And those guys were out.
1: Well, and we talked a little bit about the Niners defensively, and as you listen to KMBR 104.5 FM, 680 AM San Francisco, the sports leader, Cumulus Media Station, JD here, end of sports phone, Krug coming up with a special later edition. I called it Niners Nightly After Dark. Is that, you good with
19: yeah.
1: that?
19: Sure.
1: Why not? All right, yeah. Usually 6 o'clock, and I know, you know, time goes on. We get into the fall. Sometimes 6 o'clock eventually is going to be during the dark. But here in the summer, it's Niners Nightly After Dark.
19: Yeah. Mike's a smart guy, and he knows that, you know, people are fired up right now in the Bay for the Niners. The season's about to start, and the Giants are back east. So I would have been on, you know, YouTube all week, basically, if we had done YouTube. So he asked me last week, hey, would you come on after Sports Phone and bring some of the Niner dialogue to the radio? And I'm like, oh, hell yeah, let's do it. So, you know me, man, I'll talk Niners at 1 o'clock in the morning in the parking lot after we just watched 10 hours of Niners.
1: Yes, you will. And yes, we have, brother. One final thing here. It was actually two things that struck me. And it is a little unusual for teams to play in the preseason that are also going to play each other in the regular season. And I was thinking about it. And look, it's far enough off. 4 months, I guess, from yesterday, the Niners are going to play, you know, in December, right back at SoFi against the Chargers. It's going to be a Thursday night game, and you know, so it's interesting because it's so unusual that you'll see that. And because of the Australia trip, I remember Kyle Shanahan explaining that he was like, "Hey, we need to play whoever." They're playing the Raiders next week, and they play the Raiders in November. You know, coming up. You know, right before the trade deadline. So because of Australia, the preseason schedule is maybe a little bit different than it ordinarily would have been with the teams that you're facing and the Niners playing the AFC West this year. Is that nothing, anything, something on the Krug meter?
19: Well, yeah, I mean, it definitely is something. You're gonna be a little bit more cognizant about, you know, what you show, but you know, it's so, the way things go. It's such a, if it was week one, two, three, or four, I think, you know, this would be much more like, you know, we have to be very, very careful here. But when it's late in the year, I kind of think that it's a thought. And maybe if there's certain wrinkles that you want to throw at them or they want to throw it at the 49ers, maybe both teams would play their cards a little close to the vest. But then it's also about trying to get yourself ready for the season. And Mike McDaniel's a first-year coordinator there. I think it's really interesting that Harbaugh hired Mike McDaniel because Harbaugh is a Bo Schembechler. He's Bo Schembechler.
1: They don't seem to fit. I was talking to Haberman about it. They don't seem to fit, but they both love running the ball.
19: Right. But you know what? I kind of wonder, are these guys going to throw blows at each other at some point this year? Because Harbaugh likes to give away one series, a game, where he just, you know, bucks into the line and punts and is like, you know what? We're going to run. We're going to stick with our run game. And where McDaniel is typically more let it all hang out and he takes more chances. He's less conservative. He's more, you know, he's more, I think, innovative. It'll be interesting to see, you know, if they get involved in some really close crunch time games, who wins out on the play calls and do they have timeout issues? You know, you remember when Harbaugh was here, he had one guy who called pass plays. He had another guy who called run plays, neither of which were him. And then he had final say and they got to the Super Bowl and they gagged. They absolutely gagged. In the Super Bowl, they had to call a timeout out of the 2 minute warning because they could not get a play called. That's how pathetic they were in that area. So I think it's something to look for, man, because there's no stress in August. But guess what? You get involved in some tight games with the Chiefs and Broncos and suddenly, you know, McDaniel wants one thing and Harbaugh wants another. And, you know, Harbaugh's got the final say. I mean, I don't know. We'll see how that relationship is. That a long-term deal? Is that a short-term deal? But I think this Charger team, I like them this year. They got a lot of talent. They really do. And it's, I don't know about defensively. You know, they've got some great players, Khalil Mack, Derwin James, a couple of, you know, great individual players. But then, you know, you look at that defense, JD, and you're like, Cam Hart, Elijah Molden, Tarheeb Still, Tony Jefferson. These are starters for them. Denzel Perriman, Tyre Tart, Jamari Caldwell. I mean, these are not studs. These are not, you know, Pro Bowlers. So they're going to have to get it going defensively. I mean, Chris O'Leary is the defensive coordinator, and we'll see how he does. But I think that if the Chargers defense is a representative defense, I think they're going to be a real player in the playoffs. Because look at this team offensively. Marion Hampton, he's great. He's a tremendous back. And he trucked Jair Brown today. He just ran right over him. Herbert looks great. Aronde Gadsden, the Syracuse tight end, is really talented. They have Charlie Kohler here. They have David Njoku. They got a lot of receivers. They added speed. They already had size. They got two great tackles. So We'll see. But I think the Chargers are a live Super Bowl team for sure.
1: Yeah, and they look good today by all accounts, and you were on hand for it. So, Krug, I'm going to save the Brock Purdy question. I love doing this. We're going to be in the same spot again on Friday night where I'm going to be on right before you with a little Niners Nightly, a little late night edition, late night. A little after dark edition. So I'll hit you with my Brock Purdy question then because I want to I want to let you get rolling here. But I appreciate you hanging. Have a great show, my man. And we'll talk on Friday, if not before then.
19: Sounds good. We'll do it. We'll talk to you Friday. And coming up next, we can open up the lines if you want to talk some Niners. If you're driving around, you want to talk some Niner ball. 808-KNBR, the phone number. The great Raj Melwani from RSF 49ers is going to stop by as well. We'll get his thoughts on some of these topics. And we'll describe what happened today in greater detail at the joint practices. So it's all straight ahead, JD.
1: All right, Krug's got you covered coming up. Big thanks to Jacob Violante. Big thanks to Jordan Pritari. That's it for Sports Phone. Krug and Niners Nightly After Dark. It starts right now, right here on the Sports Leader.
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19: We'll take phone calls, we'll talk Niners for a full hour. Fired up. Really excited.
2: Now.
19: And away we go. It is Niners Nightly, late night. Late night edition. As we come to you at 11 minutes after 9, we're already well on in our way to our 9 o'clock hour. But we open up the phone lines at 808-KNBR. And what do you think about the 49ers coming into this year? Today was a long day. Got up at 3 o'clock in the morning, flew to LA so I could be there for joint practices. And you say, Krug, you're a maniac. Well, you know what? The schedule this week, the Niners are off tomorrow, right? And then they play the game Thursday, which is, of course, that will be on TV, but that's almost kind of like an off day as well. And then they're off on Friday. So it's like, hey, you know what? If you cover the 49ers, today was the day. I mean, this was the day to, extend and be at the joint practice. And it did not disappoint. What was really interesting? There was not one fight. Not one. And I asked Harbaugh about it because Alec Boone told me last week that Harbaugh used to have a rule when he was with the Niners that if you threw a punch, you were fined $2,500. And he said, Boone told us that one time he threw three punches in a game. And like Harbaugh's like, hey, man, you owe us $7,500. And I asked Harbaugh about that today. And he's like, had no recollection. I don't know. I don't remember that. I don't know. Jim kind of an odd duck sometimes. But I asked him, I said, the Niners had 12 to 15 fights with the Titans. What's your approach to the practice? And he's like, hey, we're here to get work done. We're trying to get ready for the season. And they came out today, the Chargers did, and they were very professional. And then after the practice, I said to Shanahan, I'm like, Kyle, the last practice, you guys had 12 to 15 fights. None today, not one. Like, what'd you say to these guys? And he's like, I attribute it to the coach, the head coach of the Chargers is really professional, and he's taking a dig at Saleh, and everybody started laughing because we all know Saleh's his buddy. But Kyle also made a point. He's like, sometimes when practices, the joint practices start with fisticuffs, that it just can't get out of that lane. It's like that's the tempo, that's the mood, is guys are throwing hands. And I mean, watching Niners Titans last Thursday, it was like they fought on the third play and then the fifth play and then the seventh play and then the eighth play and then the 10th play and then the 12th. So they were throwing hands early, and it was the young Niner defense. The Niner offense weren't really fighting. It was the Niner defense, and the Niner defense is really young. Well, the Titans team is really young, and they're also not a Super Bowl contender. They've won three games in back-to-back years. So, you know, maybe that's all they got is let's brawl it out with the Niners, where this Charger team is a Super Bowl contender and they've got high expectations for their year and they're trying to get things done. And I watch mostly the Niner offense against the Charger defense. The way their fields were set up, it was like back to back and you had to choose one or the other. And I was just on the field side that had the Niner offense. And I thought the Niner offense looked pretty good. I asked Brock at the end of practice. I said, Brock, how'd you feel about it? And he's like, you know what? I didn't like it. I mean, he basically was pissed. He's like, you know, we didn't play well at the end. You know, Kyle's like, we looked pretty good early, but in the move the ball drill, we didn't move the ball. And in the red zone, we didn't score. And in the, you know, the team drills, we didn't get the moves. We didn't make the kinds of plays that Kyle wanted to see them make. So he was not particularly happy. And obviously he said something to the team because Purdy talked to us after and basically echoed what Kyle said, which is like, hey, look, we got to be better than that. We weren't very sharp today. But the first part, you know, I thought Brock was making a number of interesting plays. Sometimes he completes like a ridiculous percentage of his passes, like 80% of his passes. Today, that wasn't the case. The windows were tight. The coverage was tight. Derwin James is a stud. He's an amazing player. And he got his hands on a number of footballs. And I would say that the Niners, you know, struggled to protect Brock Purdy. And then that also kind of, that's another weird thing about these joint practices. Like when you struggle to protect your quarterback, then it's like, D linemen tag off on your quarterback, but the play continues. And then some of those plays, Brock Purdy threw balls down the field and connected, you know, to Stribling or Evans or DeMarcus Robinson. But we just saw Khalil Mack tag off on him. So it's like you put it down in your notes as that was a sack. But in reality, the play continued and we got a Purdy to, you know, whatever, Purdy to Jacob Cowing down the field pass play. So you got to kind of watch it and figure out what you're watching. Cause you know, a lot of times the running backs, they don't tackle the running backs to the ground. They tag off on the running backs. So a lot of times the running back will get tagged off but then he keeps running and then maybe he runs 35 yards down the field. But was that a 35 yard run or was that a 35 yard run after Nick Martin had a 3 yard loss in the backfield? You know what I mean? So the joint practices are hard to evaluate just in real time. If you sit there like the coaches and you can roll that film back and forth, and then you can say, okay, you know, this is what actually happened on this play. This is what actually happened on that play. And they probably have a different account. Like the Niner coaches probably have a different account of how things went today. But I would say one thing that's really clear. When you take Nick Bosa and Mikel Williams off the field for the 49er defense, they don't have players that can replicate Nick Bosa and Mikel Williams. They didn't put any heat on Herbert. Herbert carved them up. Lots of pass plays. They also have lots of speed, and the Niners secondary is not a burning secondary. And Brennan Thompson, the Wazoo rookie, who runs like 4.32 or whatever, he's just super burner, probably one of the fastest guys we've seen come into the league in the last 2 or 3 years, he's running right by Jair Brown. It's just a mismatch as far as speed. So when you don't have Bosa and you don't have Mikel, you're not putting pressure. I mean, you're not putting pressure off the edges, and then you're not setting the edge in the run game. So we saw Marion Hampton and Keaton Mitchell just truck Niners and run away from them all day. I mean, every time I looked over there on the binoculars, somebody was busting out a 15 or 20 yard run. And it's just because, you know, and it's not that the 49ers are this horrible team, but they're missing Nick Bosa and Mikel Williams. And then the twos at defensive end are Sam O and Keon White. Keon's coming off an ankle. So then you got Quentin Bell. He's undersized. You got Romello Hyde. He's undersized. You got Ogbo Aronkwo. He's a little bit undersized. So you got some guys off the street, the Xavier Thomas, Victor Dimakeji, Quentin Bell. These guys were signed off the street. They're not great players. They're street free agents. So, you know, there's some issues there with depth on that defensive front. And the Niners have some special players, but if they don't have Nick Bosa and they don't have Mikel, they're not going to look as good. So defensively, I thought that was the issue. No Mikel, no Bosa, couldn't stop the run, couldn't set the edge in the run game, didn't burn the edge at Herbert, and Herbert did whatever the heck he wanted. Now, the one guy on defense that should have been given an award today is Osa Odighizuwa. What a phenomenal pickup Osa Odighizuwa is for the 49ers. Dallas traded a really good defensive tackle to the Niners in the prime of his career, and he dominated today. Oh, my God. Chargers have really good offensive tackles. Their interior is not the best. And Osa Odighizuwa, I mean, I probably counted five times that he tagged off on the quarterback. He probably had five sacks. I mean, he really was back there and giving them all they wanted. So he looked amazing and continues to just play at a really, really high level. But everybody else just okay. I mean, the linebackers weren't making tons of plays. You know, the secondary looked like they were outgunned speed wise. We saw a couple plays here and there. Upton Stout made one nice play. But it was the Niner defense got worked. I thought the Niner defense got kind of worked over pretty good. Now on the other side of the field, the Niner offense, you know, You don't have Christian McCaffrey, but what you did have today was Kalon Black. And, you know, the 49ers don't just need good players out of this draft. They need great players. When was the last time the 49ers drafted a great player? Brock Purdy, if you want to call him that. Some people won't even call him that. The Niners, look at the Niner 21 draft, 22 draft, 23 draft. There's nobody there. There's nothing there. They missed on those three drafts. They badly need great young players in the worst way. They don't need somebody who can make the team. They got enough guys who can make the team. They need somebody who's going to start. They need somebody who's going to star. You know, you look at their team. Kittle is a star. Older. Bosa, star. Older. Trent, star. Older. CMC, star. Older. Fred, star. Older. Bosa, star. Older. Drew Greenlaw, star. Older. Who's their young stars? Well, today was a great day on that front because Kalon Black and Deshaun Stribling looked great today. Not good, not pretty good, not very good, great. Kalon Black is so quick, so explosive. He can block, he can catch. You know, watching Khalil Herbert and Zamir White and, you know, I mean, just watching their Patrick Taylor and, you know, watch it, Sincere McCormick, and then put Kalon Black out there. It's like, whoa, this guy's running at a totally different speed. This guy's playing at a totally different level. The most exciting part, I think, about the Kalon Black thing, as far as people being impressed by him, what makes him so great is the power that he has in the legs. He's an amazing short yardage runner. But nobody knows that yet because most people who cover the Niners don't watch college football. And they didn't watch this guy at Indiana. They watched him a little, but they didn't watch him a lot. They don't realize most of the people who cover the Niners have no idea that Kalon Black is one of the best short yardage running backs to come into the league in quite a while. He's got power in those legs. That's his greatest strength. There's bigger backs. There's faster backs. There's backs that catch it out of the backfield better. There's backs that hit the hole harder. There's backs. I mean, but this guy, he averaged 3.2 yards after contact this year. That's a great number. That really is. And if you watch him, that's his thing. Where the Niner fans are going to love Kalon Black is that when you get to third and two, you can hand it to him, and he's going to get those two every time. Or in the fourth quarter of a game when you're looking to put the game away and you don't want to put your defense back out there again. You want to finish the game with your offense. Kalon Black's going to get those extra yards. You saw, if you watched him in the Senior Bowl, you saw it. First play from the Senior Bowl, they blocked it for about 2-3 yards. He went for 5 or 6. It's a great second effort. Second play, the Senior Bowl, was blocked for like 5 or 6 yards. He runs his 5 or 6 yards, but wait a second, he's still going. Second effort, third effort. That run, he ran 8 yards, and he got the first down. So that's his greatest thing, man. He's such a strong back. He's such a good, he can push the pile. He can run through arm tackles. This guy is going to be the guy. He's going to be a continuity piece. He's going to be the reason that your offense stays on the field because he's going to convert those third downs. Does CMC have a weakness? Not many. But if there is one, he's not a great short yardage back. I mean, he's good in the red zone. Don't get me wrong. But as far as pushing the pile and a real power driver, that's not CMC. That's not who he is. That's not, he could do it a little, but he doesn't, that's not his bag. This guy is a great compliment to CMC. So Kalon Black, who's been out for about a week with a groin strain, they call it the adductor muscle now. It's no longer a groin. It's an adductor. So he was back and he was phenomenal today. Phenomenal. Just, you know, up and down the field, hitting the hole, quick, powerful, explosive, decisive. Steve Weish did a whole thing on the NFL Network about the great backs that he saw today. And he's talking about Amarion Hampton. And he's talking about this kid, Kalon Black. So that's number one. Number two, Deshaun Stribling is really, really exciting. Huge hands, over 10-inch hands. There's very few guys you can watch them, you know, in their uniform and say, wow, that guy's got big hands. Most people, you can't spot big hands. Nobody, the average person can't say, oh, you know what, this guy's got 8 1/3-inch hands. And then somebody else could watch, oh, look at this guy. He's got 10-inch hands. Most people can't pick that out. But, man, you can see this guy's gigantic mitts. And he is catching the ball so much like a veteran. I mean, most rookies don't make contested catches. They don't catch it in a crowd. They drop it. They juggle it. They don't catch it cleanly. This guy is catching the ball in traffic in the middle of the field, contested catches, ripping it away from veteran, you know, DBs, and he's doing it regularly. And he's got 4.3 speed, and he's 6.3, and he's like, you know, he's just totally undeterred by, you know, the step up from Ole Miss to the NFL. He's, most rookie receivers do nothing. Heck, Jerry Rice struggled as a rookie. He got it going, of course, late in his rookie year. And of course, we all know when he got it going, he never stopped going. But Jerry, if we had Jerry here right now, he would tell you, man, he struggled with concentration drops as a rookie. There's a lot going on. Your head's spinning. You're learning these plays. Being a wide receiver at the NFL level is like way, way, way more complexity to what you see at any college program. In college, they hold up like a purple card. This is your play. This is what you need to know. Purple. In the NFL, it's like, we need you to run this route and it's got an option to it. And it's got to be run at 8 yards of depth, not 6, not 10, you know, and if you know, there's variables that come into the play. If, you know, depending on what the defense does, it's a lot more complicated. And so guys can't play fast because they're thinking. And if you're thinking, you're not running and you're not playing top speed. And that's what, you know, Deshaun Stribling should be, right? He should be a rookie wide receiver who's struggling with the complexity of an NFL offense. But no, he's not. He's catching everything that's thrown his way. He's making contested catches in the middle of the field. I mean, there's a bunch of guys giving him different nicknames. Somebody's like in the middle of one of the O-linemen was like, what do they call him? Stribler or something like that today. Way to go, Stribler. But he's real, man. He is real. And he's real. You know, Deshaun Stribling and Kalon Black are not just going to be on the team. They're going to be major key cogs on the team. Kalon Black's going to be one of their better backs. He's RB2 for sure. Deshaun Stribling may wind up being their best receiver this year. I know they have Mike Evans. I know they have Debo. I know they've got DeMarcus Robinson looking great. They've got Jordan Watt. Stribling looks like he's got the potential to take over the number one gig here. So those two guys looked really good. Shanahan told us after practice that CMC is not holding out. It's not contractually related. He says he's still tight. They don't want to play him in August. Why would you? He's had 450 plus touches last year. No player in the NFL in the last decade has had even 400 touches. CMC had 450 plus when you count the playoffs. So hell if you were going to use this guy in July and August. Shanahan said it today. I was telling people this the last 2 days. I'm like, he's not holding out, and he's not out because he's hurt. He's out because he's super valuable and they can't afford to lose him, and it's the middle of August and they don't play a real game until September the 10th. And Shanahan said it today after practice. He's like, if this was a week one game, CMC would be out there. And then he said, and by the way, the same thing goes for Bosa. So Bosa's not hurt. Bosa was sprinting full bore just 2 days ago. CMC tightness. I'm not saying he's not tight, but once again, Shanahan said it today. If this were a week one game, he'd be out there. They'd both be out there. So CMC is going to be there. Bosa is going to be there. The bigger concern is it doesn't look like Mikel Williams is going to be there week one, and he may have to go in the PUP. And it doesn't look like George Kittle is going to be there week one, and he may start on the PUP. So a lot of talk about Bosa and CMC. Will they be there? Will they not be there? Well, I think they're going to be there. But Mikel and Kittle may not be there. And those are two key guys for the 49ers. Another guy who had a really nice day today, Deebo Samuel, looks terrific. He probably took the biggest pop of the day. But, man, he looks lean and mean. I don't think I've seen Deebo look this good physically since 2021 when he had his amazing year where he scored 14 touchdowns. So he looks primed for a big year. That would be odd if he had one, but I wouldn't. I don't think it's outside the realm of possibility that he could have a bounce back year. Trent Williams said it to us the other day. He's like, this is the best I've ever seen Deebo Samuel as far as conditioning. And I agree. Once I saw that he was in that kind of shape, I'm like, sign this guy. Are you kidding me? He's got two modes. When he's out of shape, you don't want him. And when he's in shape, you desperately want him, and he's in shape. So that was a good thing. We saw that today as well. All right, we'll take a timeout. Raj Melwani is going to join us. He is the czar of all that is RSF 49ers. If you want to chime in, feel free. Bang the number, 808-KMBR. How do you feel about the Niners as we sit here in mid to late August, just a couple weeks from week one? Do you feel like this is a Super Bowl team? Do you feel like this is a team that's going to disappoint? 808-KMBR, if you want to chime in, we can take some of your calls. But we will welcome Raj Melwani to the KMBR airwaves.
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7: 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Larry Kruger with you. Lengthy day today. Was in L.A. for the joint practices. We're back. And we're here doing Niners Nightly. And we welcome to the line Raj Melwani, who does an amazing job with running his YouTube channel and all that he does with RSF 49ers. You've probably read many, many of Raj's postings on the Niners, not even knowing that that's his deal, our RSF 49ers, and he's with us on the UMA guest line to talk some Niners after attending almost all of training camp. Raj, always great to have you, and today was a fun day, Niners and Chargers, joint practice in Southern California, and it didn't sound like Shanahan was too pleased, didn't sound like Brock Purdy was too pleased overall with kind of the way the offense, the Niners offense went about things. But I was just saying in the last segment, Dejon Stribling and Kalon Black, if there's something to be genuinely excited about, the 49ers have added significant players there. And who knows what they're going to contribute this year, but it's going to be big.
8: Hey, what's up, Larry? Yeah, no, it's always a pleasure getting on and chatting up with you. And I'm so excited for Stribling and Black. You know, today, Black, first practice back, you know, after dealing with the hip injury for a while, so it was good to see him, and he looked like he had a lot of juice in his legs. Stribling, oh man, he looked great in preseason. He's building upon it. All business. I am so excited about Stribling. You know what? Both of those guys, the funny thing is, the media said that the Niners reached, and if they can prove themselves and showcase why the Niners really drafted them and have a great rookie season, they get the last laugh. So yeah, it's nice to see both of those youngsters play good. We know we have a lot of good, you know, veteran stars on the team, McCaffrey and Debo and Kittle, et cetera, et cetera. But we need some good young stars to be the next, you know, Kittle and Debo and Warner, et cetera, like that. So good to see those guys playing good so far.
7: Yeah, I mean, how do you change your football team? You change your football team when you can add great players. I mean, would Seattle have won the Super Bowl last year without Nick Emanwori? And without Gray Zabel, you know, their starting guard. They got a great year out of Zabel at guard. They got an amazing year out of Emanwori, who became this, like, kind of chess piece, you know, strong side linebacker with cornerback coverage ability, and allowed them to play all kinds of funky defenses. And, Raj, I don't think Seattle wins last year. They definitely don't win as impressively as they did without those two guys. So having rookies that not just are on the team, but, you know, can be like some of your better players, it can change the dynamic of your entire franchise.
8: Yeah, absolutely. You need impact rookies. You can't just have, you know, rookies that are going to develop and maybe become a starter or a fringe

0: starter. You need players that are going to become the next wave of your team, the next four players. Again, they have a lot of great players over the years, like Kittle and everything, but eventually they're not going to be on the roster, and we need that next wave, and you have to have good young players that can kind of take the team to the next level, and I think we have them with those guys. We'll see. You know, it is preseason. We'll see how it goes through the regular season, but so far, like, especially Stribling. I mean, Black hasn't played in the game yet. We saw him look, you know, pretty good in training camp practice today, but Stribling, so far through everything, you know, the mini camp, the training camp, everything has looked so good. And if he continues in this trajectory, he might be the guy to take the Niners over the top, just like Ewan Morey. So we'll see. I'm excited. Stribling has done nothing but great things so far. And I can't wait for week two of preseason. So I want to see him build upon last week. I mean, I want him to play the whole game last week.
1: Oh, I hear you. I hear you. I mean, when you watch Stribling, the thought that quickly comes about is this guy their best receiver? Is this guy better than Mike Evans at this point? And he might be. He might be. I mean, you know, obviously Evans is going to the Hall of Fame. But as far as impact this year, we're going to find out. You know, Evans is interesting. He's a prolific receiver. He's had a little bit of a quad. He didn't finish practice today because of the quad. He didn't seem overly nervous about it. I kind of get the feeling that, you know, because Shanahan and Lynch know that there's some age on this roster, that some of the guys who are, you know, make up that age, Evans and Debo and some of the CMC, Bosa, they're not going to push it with these guys. Maybe in past years they would have, but they're just not going to. I mean, Mike Evans, I don't think had to come out of practice today, but you know what? They want to make sure that he's 100% for Australia. And, you know, so they're being extra cautious, but it's playing to a lot of the public, like the Niners are a walking wounded, but I don't know, because I kind of feel like there's a handful of those guys on this injury list that aren't necessarily really hurt. They're just dinged, and they don't want to see a pull turn into a tear, and so they're just really taking it real slow with some of their veteran players. I think it's the wise move, really.
0: Yeah, I think it's a smart thing. It's like load management in the NBA. In the NFL, you can't really do that, but this is the way you get around it. You say, oh, yeah, he's got a soreness, he's got a pull, he's got a strain or some minor injuries, and you know, Mike Evans doesn't need a go to training camp practice. Yeah, he needs a guy to get in shape and, you know, get his, you know, rust off of him and stuff like that, which he's done. But he needs to make sure he's ready, doesn't have any major injury going into week one. Same thing with Bosa and, you know, Christian McCaffrey, three of the best players in the league. And Mike Evans, Hall of Fame type player. This man has been, you know, routing up people and doing so many great things over the years. He doesn't need to go to training camp to hone his craft. Just needs to make sure he's in shape. And I agree. If they were to go out there and put him in this, you know, practice or play a preseason game and then he, you know, tears a quad, then we're screwed. So, yeah, absolutely. It's just like a load management situation. And I think it's wise because we need to have a fully healthy roster coming into week one. That's a huge game right off the bat against a division rival all the way in Australia. So you have to start off on a good foot. And I think it's smart that, hey, you know, he's out there. He's doing his thing. If he feels like he can't go, ice up, get out of there. Don't risk anything serious. I think it's okay.
1: You know, week one is already, there's enough juice on the line. It's Shanahan against McVay. It's Purdy against Stafford. It's the Niners against the Rams. It's two divisional opponents who don't like each other. They're historic rivals. So there's a lot there. But to even add more to it, now you've got the Rams and Niners with totally diametric opposite approaches to the travel, which is unprecedented, right? The travel's unprecedented. We've never seen an NFL team travel 17 hours away from their home stadium to play a game. And the Niners are going to get in there 9 days early and try to acclimate to Melbourne. And the Rams are going in there like they're Navy SEALs, and they're going to pretend like none of it matters, and they're going to roll in right before the game, play the game, and get on the bird and come back. I mean, you know the way this is going to go. Whoever wins the game is not just going to win the game. They're also going to kind of have the, we prepared the right way, they didn't, because they're not preparing the same. Which preparation plan do you like? I mean, I know we know that we're pro Niners here, but it doesn't mean you have to be pro Niners in every decision they make. Would you do you like their plan of let's get out there 9 days early and acclimate? Or do you like the Rams' plan where they're like, hey, we're going to stay in our routine. We're going to train where we train. And the only change is going to be when we get on that plane, it's going to be a long flight to Melbourne. But that's going to be the first time that their week changes, where the Niners' week is going to change before the week even starts. And they're going to have a lot more, you know, a lot more. They're not doing their routine. They're going to change up their routine. Well, the Rams are going to try to do their routine and then still have this monumental travel. Who do you think's got the better plan?
0: I think the Niners do. I'm not even being biased. Like, I've traveled internationally. I'm going to the game. I can't imagine, boom, going down one day, getting into the game, boom, leaving. It's like, I mean, I've done an overnighter, you know, to L.A. or whatever, you know, watch a game and stuff. But to play a game, to do an overnight 16-hour flight and then come back, that to me, I just don't think you'd even be in, like, mentally in the zone. Like, that's a tough flight. And it takes a few days to kind of, you know, get your mind right, get your body right. You get the jet lag. They're just going to go there, play, come back. I don't know, man. I don't think that's a wise decision for the Rams. I think the Niners go in there, you know, get themselves acquainted, get their bodies right, get their mind right, you know, and be in Australia and then go to the game. I feel like they're going to be in a better zone, you know, to play this game mentally. But again, if the Niners lose, the whole, you know, all the talk is going to be, oh, see, they should have just went in, played like the Rams. Now they're ruining their routine for the rest of the season. So it's going to be interesting. But I think the right way to do it is the Niners, get your body right and get yourself prepared and, you know, let your body acclimate to a new time zone. That's fair. I've been to international places a lot. I've been all the way across the world. And I'll tell you, a day after a travel like that, your body's cast out. So I don't know. I think it's going to be tough on the Rams.
1: Yeah, it's weird. It's like I like the Niner plan better for winning week one, right? You know, acclimating as opposed to not acclimating. I mean, you know, I like the plan to acclimate. I think that's probably the smarter plan than just like rolling in the 11th hour and, you know, 16-hour flight and then you're playing a game the next day. That seems like the Rams are maybe going to be at a disadvantage. But I kind of like the Rams' plan going into week two. Because the Rams, are they going to have body clock adjustments? I don't know. They're going to be kind of screwed up because they had this all this travel at once. But the Niners are going to have to go. The Niners are going to have to get back on Pacific Standard Time from 9 days down under. Don't you think? I like the Niners. I think the Niners are doing the right thing as far as winning week one, but I think the Rams might be doing the smarter thing to win in week two. What do you think of that?
0: That's a good take. But I mean, at the same time, okay, so the Niners, they had their whole week, the 9 days, they get back. It's going to be a long flight back, but you don't have a game on Saturday. You don't have a game on Sunday. So you kind of do have a few days to kind of get your body right, get your mind right, and then Monday comes, new week, and, you know, probably do a small little light activity. I feel by the time Monday, Tuesday rolls around, because then they don't really practice for the new week, week two, till Wednesday. I feel like those couple of days is going to get your body back on course on the West Coast, you know? So I feel like it's not that bad of an idea for the Niners to do that. And I get it. They're going to have to readjust to the West Coast time, Pacific Standard. But the Rams, I mean, come on, you're going all the way to another country, playing, coming back, and you're just going to be zapped out of energy. And if you lose, you're going to be mentally just frustrated. You're going to be upset that you should have probably prepared right. So I don't know. I get where you're saying where, you know, it doesn't take the Rams too much out of a, you know, time zone standard from the West Coast. But I feel like it is going to have enough time for the 49ers when they come back after Melbourne to kind of get their body adjusted.
1: Yeah, no, I mean, it's you know, it's debatable, which is why we're having the debate, because it's, you know, it's hard to, we don't know. It's a little bit guesswork, right? Because it's unprecedented as far as this kind of travel. And the rest of the league is watching, because, you know, if, I mean, let's just say the Niners routed the Rams. What do you think is going to happen next time the team plays in Melbourne or plays in Sydney or something? They're going to do what the Niners did. They're going to go 9 days early because they're like, man, the Niners went 9 days early and they housed the Rams, you know. But if the Rams destroy them, maybe it'll be like, hey, you know what? Don't go and do a big tourist thing like the Niners did. You know, stay on your schedule and treat it like a business trip. I don't know. It is going to be interesting to watch. That is for sure. Let's talk left guard for a second. The left guard position is wide open. So Trent Williams is your left tackle. Brendel's the center. Pooney's going to be the right guard. He was out today with a concussion. Colton McKivitz had a phenomenal year last year. If you look at some of the metrics, he's your starter at right tackle. There's going to be a new starter at left guard. It was Burford at the end of the year. And they won a playoff game in Philly. So it's not like they were an embarrassment at the end of the year, but then they got destroyed by Seattle and Byron Murphy and Leonard Williams really killed them up front with power and strength. So what do you think? I mean, who do you want? They've given Robert Jones some run. They've given Carver Willis some run. He ran with the ones today. They've given Connor Colby some run. And now we're hearing John Feliciano is making rumblings that maybe he'd be willing to come out of retirement and play. And I don't know if that, I mean, how desperate are you? I mean, Feliciano hasn't played for 2 years and he was pretty ordinary when he did play. And now he's going to be, you'd rather have, if they go to Feliciano, that is not a good statement about Colby or Willis. That's for sure. Who should they play at left guard?
0: Absolutely.
1: What's your plan at left guard?
0: If they get Feliciano and he takes the left guard spot, that tells you everything you need to know about this competition, which I don't really know who's going to win this spot. I think if, again, given the three options right now, that's the competition. I'm taking Robert Jones. He is the veteran. You know, he's kind of been in this position. I'm not saying he's greater than them, but he's got more experience. Carver Willis, he's a rookie. You don't want to throw him into the fire. It's tough. Like, he still needs to develop. I wouldn't really trust him just yet. Maybe he could be a good player down the line. He still needs some development. And then, you know, Connor Colby, I feel like he kind of fell off a cliff. He had the chance. They gave him the reins, and he fell off a cliff, and it's unfortunate for him. Maybe confidence-wise, it's not there. I want him to get better. It does take time in this system, you know, to become fluent in it and get yourself right and get the scheme down. It's a tough offense, you know, for the linemen, for all the skill players. We saw Kittle talking about Luke Farrell, how it took him some time. And I think the same goes with the linemen. So it is tough. I would take Robert Jones, but honestly, I'm not confident with any three of them. I wish they would have put a little bit more, a lot more, you know, stock into this position and really hunkered down on the line when it comes to the draft. In the future, I definitely think they need to make sure that they prioritize the O-line. You can't really trade for anybody. Nobody's going to give up a premium position like that. So hopefully Robert Jones can be the guy. That's who I'm taking right now. But maybe in the next couple of weeks, you know, something can shake up Colby and Carver Willis and they can showcase themselves. But at the moment, gun to my head, going Robert Jones, Larry.
1: You know, it's interesting. Buddy is a big Niner fan. And I said, hey, what'd you think of the Titans game? He's like, man, I don't watch preseason. It made me laugh. And I'm like, you don't watch preseason at all? He's like, no, man, I'm a week one guy. He's like, I listen to you. I listen to KNBR. I keep up with the Niners through. I live vicariously through you, Krug, and until we get to week one. But you're more like me. You went to camp a lot. I mean, you were at camp as much as almost anybody that's not an accredited media person. You were at camp a ton this year. Give me somebody that you. You know, every camp, there's always some surprises. Who's the guy that you've been surprised by, either pleasantly or unpleasantly? It doesn't have to be somebody who's great. It could be somebody who you thought was going to be good, who's terrible. But give me somebody that you've, because you watched a lot of camp, a lot of hours. Whose performance this summer has surprised you, good or bad?
0: Yeah, there's a lot of them. You know, initially I wasn't too high on Curtis Rourke, but as the days kind of grew on, he started stacking days, and then the preseason game came. I was really impressed with Curtis Rourke. He's kind of picked up this offense. Now, remember, he redshirted last year. This is pretty much his rookie season, so I feel like he's kind of picked up the offense well. He looked good in camp. A lot of the receivers, man, that sixth receiver spot's going to be tough. I saw Malik Turner. He had a great camp. Will Pauling, this guy was fantastic. So many days in camp. Irwin, that wide receiver, I don't think he makes the 53 roster, but that man made some nice plays throughout the training camp. Jack Jones. Yeah, Trent Irwin. Jack Jones, man. This guy was a playmaker throughout training camp. So many times he had PBUs. I didn't really have any expectations for him, and he looked great. One guy that didn't look good, and he's going to really need to be on the practice squad, Enrique Cruz, the rookie lineman. I don't know if he's even meant for the NFL, but he's got some time to develop. He's going to have to spend a lot of time on the practice squad. There's a clip going around him. Romello Hyde on a training camp rep just blew right by him. I mean, he was not impressive. He's going to beat a lot in training camp. But I mean, there's so many guys, that really stood out. But there was a lot of guys that they kind of need this preseason. So it's going to be interesting to see. But, the wide receivers, again, Pauling and Grimes, there's so many young wide receivers that I think could make this 53-man roster because that sixth spot is up for grabs.
1: Yeah, no, Jack Jones is a good name. I mean, he has gotten his hands on so many footballs this summer. I mean, he looked good the other day. I don't know if you were there when he was practicing doing punt returning. He looks like a really proficient punt returner. Like, I would totally trust him back there if they had to go to him. So yeah. I don't think he's their first choice to be the punt returner, but he did it naturally. He's got his hands on a ton of footballs this summer. And he's just a big play guy. He's a little bit, he trusts his instincts. He doesn't have the greatest size or speed, but he's one of those guys that shows up at the football and gets his hands on a lot of footballs. And it's he's been really, really good. I mean, he's the kind of guy that could really make an impact because when Jack Jones plays well, he picks off passes. He picks off passes. He changes possession. He's a difference maker that way. So he's been impressive to me. I'll tell you the guy that I've been impressed with just in the last few days, this Ogbo Okoronkwo. I mean, I know he was a street free agent. He's been around the block and it's not like this is his first rodeo, but man, he looks good. And I asked, Kasarik about him and he's like, the guy's got a great knack to understand the perfect leverage point. So even though he's 250, he still bull rushes 315-pound tackles into the lap of the quarterback because he understands the exact leverage point and where he needs to make contact with them. This guy's a genius rusher in some ways. Obviously, he's been around the block, but he's best in a wide nine, and he had a couple good years in Cleveland. We'll see if he makes it. I mean, it's still kind of undetermined, but so far, in at least the one-on-ones, Raj, Okoronkwo is just putting on a clinic. Now, granted, he's beating Isaac Alarcon and he's beating guys that probably are not going to be in the league, but he's schooling them in a way that makes you think that, this guy's got something. The other guy is Jaden Duggar. I mean, he's 6'4", 6'5", 240, and he looks like a very athletic linebacker who can do a lot of things in space and maybe rush the passer. I asked Kasarik about him the other day, and he's like, man, the guy's got some length. He's got some bend. He's like, let's see what he's got. I love Chris because Chris is basically like, hey, man, I don't know if this guy can rush the passer or not, but he's got some traits, and let's put him out there and see what he's got. So they're going to give him a shot to rush the passer. And if he can do it, man, that will be a huge shot in the arm.
0: Absolutely. The Niners are great desperate for pass rushers outside of Nick Bosa. And we know he's, Trent. Yeah, he looks like he could be that fifth round gem. I like what I've seen out of him. That's a great pick there. We need help for Bosa. Anybody that could come off the edge and rush, is definitely someone that we need on this team. So good choice on that one. Been very impressed with him. So again, I want to see what he can do on the second preseason game. I feel like he flashed a lot in that first preseason game, but he's looked really good training camp. So another guy, probably not a surprise, but Osa Odighizuwa, man, this man has been living in the backfield all training camp and nothing. Unbelievable.
1: What a day he had today. 5 or 6 sacks. He's back there constantly. I mean, Niners didn't have edge rushers today, and it showed. They couldn't stop the run. They didn't burn the edge against Herbert and keep him in the pocket at all. But, man, Odighizuwa, I mean, he was just putting on a clinic, man. The Cowboys probably should not have traded Odighizuwa. I mean, I think that might come back to burn them because he looks – I mean, he has been – like as good as almost any player on the field this year for the 49ers, at least in the summer. Last one. Do you think that Niners Chargers Thursday night, is that in any way a Super Bowl preview? And if not, give me the two teams that you could picture being in the Super Bowl as we sit here, you know, in mid to late August.
0: I mean, the Chargers are a great team. They got a great coaching staff. Will the defense rise up? We'll see. The X factor for the Chargers is Justin Herbert. He hasn't really won in the playoffs, right? He gets great stats in the regular season. People say he's one of the best quarterbacks, and the playoffs comes, turns into a pumpkin. So it'll be interesting.
1: Yeah.
0: I do think they could make a run, but that AFC West is tough. You got the Chiefs. You got, you know, the Broncos. The Raiders look improved this year, so it's going to be a tough division. By the time they get to the playoffs, might be beat up. It's just like the NFC West. It's such a tough, tough division. I do like the Bengals because they play in an easier division. But then again, can Joe Burrow stay healthy? I feel like if he stays healthy, he could take that team to the Super Bowl. I like the Broncos. Bo Nix's health is going to be a concern. And I absolutely love the Texans, but I don't like C.J. Stroud. So those are the teams I really feel could make a run. You got to throw the Bills in there, but then Josh Allen, just like Herbert, kind of falls apart in the playoffs. So I love the Niners. We all know that they have a shot. Health is wealth for them. Anybody in the NFC West can probably make the Super Bowl, except Arizona Cardinals. So it's going to be interesting. I'm excited. It's going to be a wide open year. There's so many great teams this year.
1: What if we get a third Niners Bengals? Wouldn't that be something? And the Bengals, they've added Dexter Lawrence. They added Jonathan Allen. Ooh, they added Boye Mafe. Mafe's having a great summer. Mm-hmm. They added Cassius Howell. You know, they added a number of players on defense. And we know, you know, heck, Joe Burrow, Ja'Marr Chase, T. Higgins. They got some talent on offense.
0: Yeah.
1: Is almost as good as anybody in the sport. Raj, we'll let you go, man. Always a pleasure to chop it up and talk ball with you. We'll do it again. Appreciate you.
0: Awesome, man. Always a pleasure. Thanks, Larry. Take care of yourself.
1: Thanks, yeah. Raj. Have a great night, man. Appreciate Raj Melwani. Check him out on YouTube, on Instagram, RSF49ers. He is the guy. That's his platform. All right, that is going to do it for us. Thanks to Jacob Violante. Thanks to JD, who was with us earlier. Thanks to Raj. And thanks to you guys. Hour went quick. Hope you enjoyed it. We're back tomorrow with more. And we'll, you know, Niners Nightly every night at 6 o'clock when we're not on 6 o'clock on YouTube. Sometimes we're going to do some of these late night after sports phones. So look for that as well. And it's always a pleasure to talk Niner football with the KNBR audience. So that's going to do it for us. Have a great night. We'll see you.
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13: 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They won 13 games last year? Didn't feel like it. I guess as we watch the regular season play out, their peak moment last year and the moment where everyone kind of felt like, oh, snap, they're for real. They had that three-game stretch where they beat Houston, San Francisco, and Kansas City in consecutive weeks. And I think at that point, folks were looking at Jacksonville, and their defense was playing so well and playing and so opportunistic. People were saying, wow, this is a group that's got a chance to go on a legitimate run. They lost four games all of last year. But you look at some of the signature wins, Indy, twice, Denver, the Chargers, I guess you can consider that a signature win. splitting with Houston, San Fran, Kansas City, losing by only 8 to Seattle. They proved last year that they're a legitimate group. Question is, you know, can this group get over the hump in the postseason? 310-840-4910, the team in the NFL most likely to exceed expectations coming up in 2026. Lamar is in Michigan. What's up, Lamar?
14: Hey, what's up, Linnell? I enjoy the show, man.
13: What's going on?
14: Call me Mr. Realistic, buddy.
13: Okay.
14: I had a question, man. Two things. How is, I want to go off the script just a little bit, but how is, I want to get your idea on both of these. How is Miss Matt LaFleur not on the hot seat? I feel as if Green Bay is not going to, you know, just deal with the mediocre. So I feel as if he have a bad season this year, I think he will be, you know, on the hot seat. And then
13: he just signed a contract extension. I know that that may not mean anything because they could still fire him at the end
14: of
13: the day.
14: Yeah, sometimes it don't. Sometimes it don't. But I feel like if he do have a losing season or just lose to the Bears again a lot on both, you know, consecutive games, I think he will, you know, they might move on. And then you mentioned something about Russ being a top five point guard. I didn't get to get your feedback on it other time you mentioned. So is Nikola Jokic a top five guard just because he gets triple doubles?
13: I appreciate the call.
14: You know, I know he's a
13: I mean, there's a lot there. There's a lot there. As far as the Packers are concerned, in the hopes of not getting my mic cut off, I try to be polite to the Packers to not piss Oliver off. We said it last night. They're the most boring, bland team in the NFL. The idea of Coach LaFleur being on the hot seat. Think of Coach LaFleur like Mike Tomlin and John Harbaugh and name your mainstay at head coach, your long-term answer head coach. That's how I look at Coach LaFleur. Coach LaFleur has done nothing but make the postseason since he's gotten to Green Bay. And I think he's a pretty damn good coach. I think what you got to look at, if you're Green Bay, organizationally, right, over the course of time, teams like to do their business the same way. Green Bay needs to spend money. Green Bay needs to acquire free agent talent because they don't draft well enough to not go out and spend money via free agency. And I think with the Pack, this year at least, right, it's about the defense. Offensively, there aren't many problems with this group, right? Jordan Love's a legit top 10 quarterback. I like what they have at the skill group. They've got speed. It's a decent offensive line. I think for Green Bay, it's all about what are you going to get next year, because that defense, after Micah Parsons went down, clearly was a shell of themselves. Can they consistently rush the passer? Can they cover for long enough? I don't like what they have in the secondary at the cornerback spot. Seems like they're about to be relying on Benjamin St. Juice. Any team that's relying on Benjamin St. Juice, probably not that good of a football team. But the Packers are frisky, though, man. 310-840-4910 is the number. What team, for your vantage point, most likely to exceed expectations coming up during the 2026 season? I gave you Jacksonville as a team that I think is most likely to exceed expectation. Their win total set by Vegas at 9.5. They were a 13-win team last year. And you look at the way that they started before they kind of got beat up with injury, they're a legit group. They're a legit unit. The other piece about last year with the Jags that's encouraging as well, if we're looking at why they'll be just a little bit better coming up this year during the 2026 season, their pass rush and their pass rush duo, when they're playing at their absolute peak and potential, should be one of the best in football. Talking about Josh Hines Allen, and then Trayvon Walker. Like, those are two dudes that can legit get after the quarterback. It was kind of a down year last year for Josh Hines Allen. Only 8 sacks. He's a guy that's been, you know, a perennial double-digit sack guy throughout his career. Only 8 sacks a year ago. Trayvon Walker. There was a lot of question this offseason as to whether or not they were going to keep Trayvon Walker around. Would he ultimately get dealt to a different team this offseason? He is somebody that, you know, I think if you're a Jags fan, you got to feel good. An ascending player. Somebody that, you know, struggled last year statistically. Only 3.5 sacks after back-to-back double-digit sack years. He is a dude that's got the tools to be one of the legit top 5 to 7 edges in this sport. Plays the run as good as anybody. Super strong hands, strong at the point of attack. He's got pass rush pop as well. He didn't show that last year. If they can get that from him and Josh Hines Allen this year, they won 13 games with their pass rush not being and not living up to expectations. If they get a little bit more pop, a little bit more juice this year coming up in terms of their pass rush, who knows, man? Sky could be the limit. 310-840-4910 is the number here on Westwood One Sports Sunday. A lot more to get to. In 45 minutes, we'll be joined by J.P. Acosta of CBS Sports HQ. One of the biggest stories, though, entering tonight was the addition that was made within the landscape of the NFC East. We have talked about how tough that division is going to be coming up in 2026. One of the favorites in the division got a little bit stronger over the weekend. We'll give you the details on that next. This is Westwood One Sports Night. 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

0: There's something about a high school band that gets you fired up like it's Friday night football, but it's Tuesday night baseball. It's the Giants and the Guardians from Cleveland. We're moments away from the start of this one. Tony Vitello and Stephen Vogt just exchanged lineup cards. I always like it when the managers come out to do the lineup cards. I feel like that's a certain respect for the game, but usually in the first game of a series that happens, and Tony Vitello hasn't managed in this ballpark, so they had to go over some ground rules before we start this one. It's a perfect night for baseball. Temperatures in the mid-70s here in Cleveland. Nice crowd on hand. 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First for the visiting Giants, they're 51-73 on the year. Fourth place, National League West, 23 games back of the Los Angeles Dodgers. Here's Tony Vitello's lineup for game one of this midweek three-game series. Leading off in center field, Jonah Cox. He was hitting .468 in Triple-A before he got called up. Hopefully he can continue that here tonight. Batting second, the designated hitter, Rafi Devers. He was 7-33 in the homestand. He did hit a couple home runs. Batting third in right field, Victor Barrichotto. He was 2-12 during the Giants' recent homestand. Batting fourth and playing first base tonight, Bryce Eldridge. Hit a couple of home runs in the homestand. He was 6-33. Batting fifth and playing second, Oslavis Basabi. He was 9-32 with a double at Oracle Park on the homestand. Buddy Kennedy is at third. He's batting sixth. He was 2-10 during the homestand. Drew Gilbert, he's in left field tonight. He's batting seventh. He had a couple of homers. So he's been swinging the bat well. We'll see if he can continue that on this East Coast road trip. Well, Midwest East Coast. Batting and doing the catching, Andrew Kisner. Batting ninth at shortstop, Christian Koss. So that's Cox, Devers, Barrichotto, Eldridge, Basabi, Kennedy, Gilbert, Kisner, Koss for the Giants. On the mound tonight for San Francisco, Carson Wisenhunt. He's coming off maybe his best start as a big leaguer. 5 1/3 innings, gave up just 4 hits and 1 run his last time out. And the Giants 4-1 win against the Astros. All right, time for the Guardians. That's right, the Guardians starting lineup. They're 60-65 on the season. They're only 5.5 back in the AL Central. They're 5.5 back to the Chicago White Sox, who lost to the Cubs in 10 innings last night. So the AL Central is all jammed up, and it's anybody's ballgame. You just need to get hot for a week, and you could win this division. Leading off for Stephen Vogt's club, the center fielder, Stephen Kwan. Batting second at third base, Jose Ramirez, hitting .236 on the year. He had a hamate injury. He's coming back from that, and he's trying to get back into his form. Batting third from right field, Joe Adell. They just got him from the Angels. He's been playing pretty well. He's hitting .303 against left-handed pitching this year. Batting fourth in left field, Angel Martinez. Hitting fifth at first base, Reese Hoskins. Hitting sixth at second base, Angel Hanau. And batting seventh, the designated hitter, Travis Bazana. Hitting eighth and doing the catching, some guy named Patrick Bailey, forever Giants. We'll keep an eye on Patrick Bailey tonight as he faces his old team for the first time. Batting ninth, the shortstop, Ryan Rocchio. So that's Kwan, Ramirez, Adell, Martinez, Hoskins, Hanau, Bazana, Bailey, Rocchio for the Indians. On the mound right now, completing his warm-up pitchers, Foster Griffin. He's 13-4 on the season with a 3.25 ERA. It's his 24th start of the year. He came over from the Nationals during the trade deadline. Jonah Cox jumping in the box, but before he does, I'm going to read you this. 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Justice takes more than a fighter. You need a champion. 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This copyrighted broadcast is presented by authority of the San Francisco Giants. It may not be reproduced or retransmitted in any form. The accounts and descriptions of this game may not be disseminated without the express written consent of the San Francisco Giants. All right, it's time to play ball. And here with the play-by-play for all nine innings is John Miller.
1: Thanks very much, FP. And here's the first pitch of the game. And it is in there for a called strike from the left-hander, Foster Griffin. Griffin faced the Giants earlier this year with the Nationals. And there's a ball. Now, it all depends on how you look at how that start went. If you're a real optimist, you say, you kind of focus on, man, the Giants scored 11 runs in that game. They won that game 11-10. Now the pitch and a swinging strike, and he changed up on him there. So the count is 1-2 to Jonah Cox. On the other hand, his part of the game, he went 6 innings, threw 100 pitches, and gave up 1 run. Now, fastball is very high. That was on June 10th in San Francisco at Oracle Park. And that was the game where the Giants scored 10 runs in the final 2 innings of the game. Now here's a swing. Bouncer passed him out toward the middle and through. The shortstop, Ronquillo, made a headlong dive to his left and could not get there. That ground ball made this infield look like it's pretty hard and playing fast. So Cox is aboard with a leadoff single. What do you think, FP? Fast infield?
0: Look fast on that. A little topspin ground ball up the middle. We'll see if Jonah Cox has a read on Foster Griffin, the left-hander. He's looking right at him. But as we learned, Jonah Cox is not afraid to take off early in the count.
1: Now here is Rafael Devers, and he takes a called strike. Now, if you're the Giants and your manager, Tony Vitello, would you be hesitant to send him or have him go with the big slugger up there at the plate? Here's a swing and a foul out of play off to the left. And a slugger who's a left-handed batter with that little opening on the right side with the first baseman on the bag with Cox. What do you think?
0: I think as a base stealer, John, you want to see a move. You want to get out there pretty far so he can show you his move early in the count so you get a good look at it for yourself.
1: Now, here it is. And that is called strike three. So he makes short work of Devers. I think Devers kind of thought that called third strike was a little bit high, but looking at the ABS, it was right on the top of that strike zone on that borderline area. I don't know if he had challenged it. Maybe he would have won. Maybe he wouldn't have. A one down, and here is Bericoto. He drives one into center field. Going back is Kwan. He gets to the warning track, reaches up and makes the catch toward right center to the right of the 400-foot marker in straightaway center. So Bericoto jumps on that first pitch and hits it hard, but a long out. Cox again back to first.
0: Well, I think the Giants are probably aware of this, but if they use their challenges early and they're wrong with Patrick Bailey behind the plate tonight, he'll carve them up with the way he frames. So you have to be judicious with your challenges tonight. You can't run out of them in the first couple of innings like we've seen a few times this year.
1: Now, the Bailey won two gold gloves in a row and largely based on the ability to make pitches look like strikes that were actually not strikes. And conversely, getting the highest percentage of pitches that were actually strikes called strike. Now they've got Cox picked off. Here goes the throw to second base by Hoskins, and he gets him. But the shortstop, Ronquillo, covering. So he took off on first motion there by Griffin, and Griffin threw to first.
0: Well, he did the right thing to try to beat the relay. He just ran through it. There's no percentage of getting a rundown, but yeah. He didn't pick up anything on Foster Griffin's move.
1: So the inning is over. Eldridge will lead off the next inning for the Giants. Giants nothing. Guardians coming up on the Liberty Group. Protect your assets. Giants Radio Network.
0: Stephen Kwan ready to lead this thing off. I think there was a gate open in the outfield, so a little delay, but bottom of the first, no score.
1: Kwan, left-handed hitter, and he takes a ball a little bit low from Carson Wisenhunt. Kwan, left-handed batter, and he is a Bay Area native. Now he takes a little bit high for a ball. Kwan, we saw him 4 years ago. The Giants were here for the Guardians' home opener, the first year that they were called the Guardians. And Kwan came in after the first road trip of that year, hitting over 400. And there's a ball too low. And that wasn't the best part of his game. The best part of his game was great defender in left field and also very good in center field where he is tonight. Now he takes ball three too low. And now Wisenhunt misses very high. So here we go again. The very first batter of the game. And Wisenhunt walks in on four pitches. And not a guy who's up there as a huge threat to take you deep either.
0: After 10 walks on Sunday, this one starts with a walk.
1: Now Kwan, who can steal a base, is aboard. And here is Jose Ramirez, the veteran, the big star on this team. Switch hitter batting, right-handed, and he takes a called strike for the fastball. The leadoff batter, Stephen Kwan, was sponsored by Ayala, Morgan, and Bazard. When you've been injured in an auto accident, you don't just need an attorney. You need a heavy hitter. Contact Morgan, Ayala, and Bazard. Now there's strike two. All in two. That one was right down the middle for the 92-mile-an-hour fastball. So Wisenhunt set again. Checks the runner at first. Still holding. Now he throws. Hard ground ball in the left field, base hit. And an 0-2 pitch. And that one was up, and I don't know, it was up at the top of the strike zone, right out over the heart of the plate. And Ramirez got on top of it and clobbered it right between third and short. Kwan goes to second. First pitch was thrown at 6:40 Eastern Daylight, 77 degrees here in Cleveland. Beautiful night. So now here is Joe Adell, very powerful. The last time the Giants saw him, he was with the Angels. Had his biggest year last year with the Angels. Big and strong right-handed batter. Now he swings and misses at a changeup, and it's 0-2.
0: Remember, Wisdom on his last starts got into trouble in the first and second innings. He had the bases loaded, found a way to get out of it. See if he can get out of this one.
1: Now Wisdom Hunt throws, and he is low with the ball. One ball and two strikes. Two men on, nobody out. The 1-2 pitch. And he fouls it. Ouch. Down off his left leg or ankle. He is hobbling around. He's wearing a partial shin guard on the lower two-thirds of his left shin. And he walks halfway over to the dugout trying to shake off the pain on that one. Did that hit both legs?
0: It looked like his left knee. And he's got what looks like a catcher's shin guard on his left leg. It just isn't covering his knee. He's got three straps on that shin guard, and they all say Adell on him, just in case he forgets his name. Adell, Adell, Adell.
1: Trainer comes out. The Guardians head trainer is Jeff Desjardins. And Adell convinces him that he's just fine. Stephen Vogt, the manager, also out, but now they go back to the dugout. It's a one ball, two strike count to Joe Adell. Powerful right-handed batter. Two men on, nobody out. Nothing, nothing score. Here's the pitch. Ground ball, foul. Pass third and down the left field line. Cleveland's third base coach is Ruglis Odor. And Sandy Alomar Jr., former Guardians catcher, former All-Star, coaching at first. The older brother of Hall of Famer Roberto Alomar. 1-2 pitch. And that is too low on a changeup.
0: And Ruglis is the uncle of Runed Odor?
1: Yeah, Rugned.
0: Rugned.
1: Yeah.
0: Our crack research department, D.C., got that for us before the game.
1: Here's the sack. 2-2 pitch. There's a high drive into left field. Hit a mile, way back, and almost to the top of the bleachers. And three batters into the game. A walk, a single, and a spectacular three-run homer. That one was just right out over the middle of the plate, belt high. And I think that was his changeup, and Adell was not fooled.
0: 455 feet, 112 off the bat. Changeup, 85, belt high, right down the middle. And I'm sure you heard it. It was loud.
1: Well, the Guardians were very susceptible to left-handed pitching. And they were looking for some more right-handed power. And Adell was a guy they got to try and provide that. Well, very few are capable of being more powerful than that. Now here's a called strike to Angel Martinez. A switch hitter batting right-handed. And Wisdom Hunt throws a called strike. Well, he's been living dangerously in these early innings, even when he's pitched well lately. And he's been able to minimize the damage. But now three runs after three batters. And here's a line drive right to the third baseman. It's caught by Kennedy. And that is the first down.
2: First baseman number 8, Reese Hoskins.
1: Joe Adell, who hit a home run against the Giants in San Francisco when the Angels were there after the All-Star break. Now here's the pitch to Rhys Hoskins from the Sacramento area. Powerful veteran, grew up a Giants fan, and he takes ball one. And Wisenhunt throws, and that is at the knees for a called strike. Adell in that three-game series with the Angels, that was not that long ago. Final game was July the 26th, and Adell hit a long two-run homer in that game. And the pitcher in that one, Carson Wisenhunt, 446 feet to deep left center field that day. Now there's a strike, one and two the count. And Hoskins swings and misses strike three. Fastball away at 94 miles an hour. So, two down.
0: Well, Adell swung at that changeup off Wisenhunt like he knew it was coming, so maybe he's got something on him. Especially since that's the second time he's put him in the book.
1: Adell's 19th home run this year. And there's a line drive down the left field line by Angel Hanao. Hanao heading for second as the ball goes into the left field corner before being dug out by Gilbert on the carom. And it's a double for Hanao. Jumped on that first pitch. And it goes on. Hanao, the second baseman for the Guardians, another switch hitter. They have five switch hitters in their lineup tonight. And Hanao is one of their top young prospects. They think he's going to be really good. Angel Hanao, only 22 years old from the Dominican Republic. Now here's a foul by Travis Bazzano. Back to the screen. Hanao, G-E-N-A-O. He apparently says it Hanao. He's at second. Pitch to Bazzano, the Australian native. And there's a ball too low. One ball, one strike to Bazzano. Left-handed hitter. They have two left-handed hitters in the lineup and five switch hitters. Now the pitch. And that's too high. Fastball missing. 2-1. It's been a long inning for Wisenhunt. That was his 25th pitch in this inning already. He walked the first hitter of the game. That was the start of a three-run rally. Two down, runner at second. And he's way high. And, that was almost a wild pitch. High and inside with a hard breaking ball that time. So now it's 3-1 to Bazzano. One of only two lefties in their lineup against the left-hander Wisenhunt. Here it is. There's a swing. There's a high drive in the deep center. Going back is Cox. He gets to the edge of the track, squares up, and makes the catch. The Guardians get three, courtesy of Joe Adell. And we go to the second inning. Eldridge coming up. 3-0 Cleveland on the Liberty Group Protect Your Assets Giants Radio Network. There's a called strike now to Bryce Eldridge as we start the second inning. The Giants trailing 3-0. Eldridge was at the plate when Jonah Cox got picked off to end the Giants' first inning. Now the left-hander, Griffin, misses with a ball. A cutter, and the count is one ball and one strike. Here it is, and there's a swing, and there's a high drive out into deep right center field, way back there, and adios, pelota! So Eldridge gets one right back, another home run for him against a left-hander. It's 3-1, Cleveland. The center fielder, Kwan, who's a good one, he read that one as being uncatchable. He hardly ever moved on that one.
0: Yeah, that was 405 feet, and I don't even think Bryce got that.
1: His 14th home run this year. And now Basabe against the left-hander. Basabe, right-handed hitter. And he takes the ball in the dirt. One ball and no strikes. 104 miles an hour off the bat of Eldridge. Nabasabe takes one too high, a fastball missing. 2-0. 405 feet, the estimate. 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Foster Griffin, 31-year-old left-hander. And there's a swing and a high pop-up foul off to the right. And that is back out of play. Two balls, two strikes down. 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Here's the pitch, and it's fouled back to the screen. And let's pause here briefly for station identification on the Liberty Group. Protect your assets. Giants Radio Network. Now, ball in the dirt. A splitter that time from Griffin, taken by Basabe, and it's a full count. Kennedy on deck. Three-two pitch. Fouled back to the screen. Came after him with a high cutter at 89 miles an hour. Still 3-2.
0: It was impressive about the Eldridge home run. It was a big looping curveball that started behind him. He didn't fly open. He kept his front shoulder closed. He let it get deep. All the things you're supposed to do as a left-handed hitter facing a left-handed pitcher was textbook.
1: 3-2 pitch. Swing, and that's popped up foul. And out of play, off to the right. Well, Eldridge continues to impress. And teams have been pitching him like a veteran here the last, what, 6 weeks or so? As if he's, you know, an eight-year veteran and a five-time All-Star. Now here is a ball too high. Threw him a cutter on a 3-2 count, and he walked him. Good eye there by Basabe to get the walk. So he goes to first. Still nobody out. A run in. Eldridge against left-handed pitching for the year. And he came into this game hitting 262. That was his fourth home run in his 85th at-bat, which is a very good pace for any left-handed hitter against left power. Now here's a called strike to Buddy Kennedy. A changeup there from Griffin. Kennedy, who has always had a reputation for being very strong against left-handed pitching. Now he takes one up and away for a ball. One ball, one strike. He did take that first one. That changeup that was right down the middle. Here's the sat and the pitch. And that's a little bit low. Another changeup there, and he checked his swing just in time. And it's 2-1. Kennedy has started to get the bat going a little bit these last, what, 3 days. Just took one hit to get him going. Now he's swinging. He drives one high in the air into deep right center field. Back is Kwan at the warning track, at the wall, on the run. Reaches up and makes the catch before colliding with the wire screen part of that fence. And throws back to second, and Basabe had to retreat to first. So Kennedy gave one a long ride to the opposite field, deep right center.
0: And historically in this ballpark, that's the runway. That's where the ball flies. Center field, right center field. Little jet stream that blows out that way. The wind's not blowing that hard tonight. There's just a slight breeze, but that's where it usually carries.
1: Now Drew Gilbert, left-handed hitter. And he takes high from the left-hander Griffin. Ball one. Giants trailing 3-1. A run in. Basabe, the runner at first. Now he swings, and a foul out of play. So the count is one ball, one strike to Drew Gilbert. Gilbert has been hitting the ball much more solidly lately. His average has gone up about 10, 12 points the last week or so. Now he takes, and a called strike in the inside corner. And that had that little cut to it again. He's thrown a lot of cutters in this inning. That one's started off the inside and cut back and caught the corner.
0: That's his best pitch. He's got the highest cutter efficiency of any pitcher in the big leagues. It's a little lane changer, meaning it just looks like a fastball, and it just shoots in on a righty away from a lefty at the last second. No blinker.
1: Runner at first. Hoskins on the bag with Basabe. And now he throws one off the outside. Fastball there at 93. And it's 2-2. Gilbert has been much better against right-handed pitching than lefty. It's a very rare game for him to start against a lefty. As he swings and fouls one back out of play. Gilbert, 274 average in all of his home runs against left-handed, against a right-handed pitching. But lefties, he's got another shot here to show that maybe he can figure him out. He's had two hits in 37 official at-bats. Now he swings and hammers one to right field. A liner and a leaping catch by Adell. It was right at him and started to sail on him. And at the last moment, he leapt as high as he could go and caught it. That's one of the hardest hit balls in memory for Gilbert against a left-handed pitcher.
0: And he snow-coned that too, Adell. He jumped as high as he could. A little baseball showing at the top of his glove. Yeah, that's Drew Gilbert's best at-bat against a left-hander all year.
1: Well, now here is Kisner, a Giants veteran, right-handed hitting catcher. And he takes too high for ball one. Runner at first, two down. The Giants trailing 3-1, second inning. He hit that ball, did Gilbert, a liner to right at 104 miles an hour. So he just clobbered it. But also ends up with some bad luck. Second baseman, Hanau, well over toward the middle against the right-handed hitter, Kisner, who takes a called strike. And that was the cutter again. One ball, one strike. First pitch tonight, we mentioned, was at 640, 77 degrees. The time and temp, sponsored by Kalshi. Kalshi, trade on anything, even the game. Now, here's a ball too high. You notice it's kind of throwing me a little bit. The home plate umpire, Jordan Baker, every single time the pitch comes in, he raises his right hand. Every time. And it's a ball. He's calling it a ball. 2-1 the count. Here it is. And that is called a strike at the knees. So now it's 2-2.
0: He kind of throws his right arm up in the air. It kind of reset. It looks like he's calling a strike.
1: Weird.
0: I'm going to run down there and tell him to tighten it up.
1: Jordan Baker.
0: Did you hear he just said to the bench, challenge or shut up, is what he just said to the Giants bench.
1: Well, and I think that's a good, if I was an umpire, I'd be saying that to everybody.
0: Yeah.
1: 2-2 pitch. A swing and a foul. And that, I think, hit Jordan Baker. And the catcher for the Guardians, Patrick Bailey, jumped out of his crouch and put his hands on Baker as if to make sure that he was okay. And the hitter, Kisner, also a catcher, he went back to make sure he was okay.
0: I think we should get T-shirts that say challenge or shut up.
1: I think it's the hitters had that recourse. Otherwise, you're just sort of trying to get the fans on your side. 2-2 pitch. Kisner takes. Strike three called, and he knew it. That one down around the knees got him looking. So leadoff home run for Eldridge. The Giants get one of those runs back. It's the Guardians 3. The Giants 1 after 1.5 on the Liberty Group. Protect your assets. Giants Radio Network.
0: 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Remember to live Moss. Patrick Bailey leading it off for the Guardians.
1: Switch hitter batting right-handed. He takes ball one from the left-hander, Carson Wisenhunt. Now he takes a called strike. Fastball right on the outer third, belt high. Since going to the Guardians in the trade earlier this year, Bailey has hit 208. Five home runs, though, in 154 official at-bats. Now he takes very high. So the count is 2-1, a switch hitter. And he is actually his overall numbers are a little bit better batting right-handed than left, but he rarely plays against lefties. Now he swings. That's a big bouncer into the hole. It's short to his right. It's gloved by Cost. Now he pulls Eldridge off the bag at first, and Eldridge tags him going by, and it's called an out. So Cost with a very low throw, did he stretch out and actually keep his foot on the bag before he came off, or did he tag him going by? What did you see, FP?
0: I think he tagged him going by. Cost had trouble getting it out of his glove, and he threw a changeup to Bryce Eldridge, who had to stretch as far as he could. Came off the bag, fielded the ball off the dirt, and then reached up and got Bailey's leg running by.
1: Nice play there by Bryce Eldridge. And here's ball one to Brian Rocchio.
0: See, those are the reasons Bryce Eldridge has to play first base. Little plays like that he's learning on the fly. That was a great play.
1: Now here's one high and away. Ball two to Rocchio. Switch hitter batting right-handed. Rocchio is hitting .253. He's got 10 home runs. Excellent defensive shortstop. 3-1, Cleveland leading the Giants. Now he takes, and there is a called strike. Fastball from Wisenhunt. Not an easy play for Koss either, I should hasten to add there. He had to move to his right, backhanded. So it was a long throw, but it wasn't a good throw. Here's a ball low, and now it's 3-1 to Rocchio. The ninth place hitter, the leadoff man, Kwan, is on deck. 3-1 pitch. Swing, and there's a drive into center field. Back is Cox. He squares up. He waits. Out number two. I like the way he did it. He went back to the spot and then waited.
0: And never drift as an outfielder. Younger players listen to this broadcast. Always get back to a spot, get set, get behind the baseball if there's a runner on base so you can get momentum into the throw. Big pet peeve of mine. You watch it at the big league level all the time. Guys drifting with the baseball. Get back there, get set.
1: So two down now, and here is Stephen Kwan. He led off the first inning with a walk, starting a three-run rally. Gets right on top of the plate. And he takes a called strike with a fastball at 94 miles an hour. Cleveland 3, the Giants 1. Now Kwan hits a fly ball into right center field. Can anybody get there? No. And the right fielder, Barry Cotto, just laid back on it and left it up to Cox, and Cox never even got a glove on it. I thought Barry Cotto might have had a better shot at it, but Barry Cotto from the get-go basically just said, well, I better just let him go for it. And maybe he couldn't have gotten there anyway. It was right in between the two of them. Cox ended up making a headlong dive, and still the ball landed 3 or 4 feet from his glove. Single for Kwan, and it brings up the big star for the Guardians, and that is Jose Ramirez, and he takes a called strike. 3-1, Cleveland leading. Now a swing, hard ground ball past third and past Kennedy, down the left field line into the corner, playing the carom as it bounces around is Gilbert. He relays it in to Koss. Stopping at third is Kwan, a double for Jose Ramirez.
0: And maybe that ball was hit too hard for Buddy Kennedy to dive, but there was a similar play in Sunday's game against the Rockies, a ball down the line that he didn't dive for. So maybe he just got past him before he could dive, but I thought if he laid out for that, he might have been able to keep it in the infield at the very least.
1: I was surprised that he did not make the dive. Here is Adele, and he lines one up the middle. Base hit. He got a first pitch fastball, and that's going to bring two more runs home. The ball is picked up by Cox, and he throws it straight down into the dirt. Almost like the ball stuck to his hand or something. And now it is 5-1, Guardians. With two down and nobody on, Kwan hit the single that the Giants outfield was not able to catch. Ramirez followed with a double right past third, and then on the first pitch, Adele, who hit a changeup for a spectacular three-run homer. This time he got a fastball, and he was right on that and ripped it up the middle. And he has knocked in all five Cleveland runs in this game, 5-1. And here is Angel Martinez, and he takes a curveball in the dirt for ball one.
0: And Cox fielded it, and right at the release point, he decided not to throw it home, and he threw it straight into the ground, just like you said. He had to go chase after it.

0: Here is strike one to Christian Cause, a cutter from the left-hander. Foster Griffin, the Giants trailing 5-1 as we start the third inning. Griffin pitches, and he changed up on him in a swinging strike, and it's 0-2. He fooled him big time on that one. Man, Joe Adell, he is wearing out the Giants here. Five RBIs in the first two innings. The last time we saw him on July 26th, he had a two-run homer against Wisenhunt in that game. Now the pitch, and in the dirt for a ball. One ball and two strikes. Also, in that same game, another guy who's, I mean, they're not the same guy, but similar kinds of hitters. Jorge Soler hit a home run in the same inning against Wisenhunt. Now here is a changeup, chopped on one hop, back to the mound, off the mound toward the first base side. Griffin gets it and throws him out at first, one away.
1: At the plate for San Francisco.
0: And to the top of the order now for Jonah Cox. On the Toyota out-of-town scoreboard, Tigers at the Pirates, 0-0, last of the fourth in Pittsburgh. The Blue Jays lead the Rays 4-0, top of the third in St. Petersburg, Florida. And the Marlins and the Phillies are 1-1, top of the third in Philadelphia. Here, top of the third, Guardians 5, Giants 1. And there's ball one to Jonah Cox. Now he swings and misses at a changeup on the outside. One ball, one strike. Cox got a single his first time. Here it is. And a little bouncer wide of first. Over to his left goes the second baseman. That's too much time. And Cox beats it out for an infield hit. First baseman Hoskins started off the bag to go for it and then stopped, realizing that the second baseman was right behind him, and he let him handle it. But it could be, if the pitcher was covering in time, it could be that Hoskins was going to have the best chance to get him. As it was, it looked like Griffin might have been a little bit late at first base anyway. The second baseman, Hanau, he double-clutched on him.
2: That's elite speed right there. My goodness, can he fly.
0: Two hits now for Cox. He is one of those guys, if he puts the ball on the ground, he's always got a chance to get a hit. Now here's a strike to Rafael Devers. Devers was called out on strikes his first time. Lefty versus lefty. Here it is. And that fastball is up and away. One ball and one strike. Devers, who hit a laser beam into San Francisco Bay on Sunday at Oracle Park. 25 home runs for the year. Now he takes, and a called strike on the outside. One and two the count. That was right on the outside corner. Shortstop, Rocchio way over toward the middle. The first baseman, Hoskins, on the bag with Cox. Giants are trailing 5-1. And here's a ball low, 2-2. And I bring up the score right there in particular to spotlight why Cox may not be wanting to take any kind of a chance here. He did get picked off in the first inning. The pitch and a swinging strike three by Devers. And he snuck a fastball by him on the outside corner at 94 miles an hour. Two down. Devers has struck out twice in a row. And he just has not gotten it figured out against left-handed pitching this year. Not yet. Here is Victor Barry-Cotto, right-handed hitter, drove one deep to center his first time. And he looks at a changeup in the dirt. Ball one. 5-1, the Guardians leading the Giants. Griffin throws, swing, ground ball to short. Rocchio's got it down on his right knee. Flips it across the body to second to Hanau, covering for the force out on Cox. Inning over. One hit, one left, no runs. And it is 5-1 Cleveland as we go to the last of the third inning. The Northern California native, Reese Hoskins, coming up on the Liberty Group Protect Your Assets Giants Radio Network. There's a called strike with a breaking ball on the outside to Reese

0: Hoskins, powerful right-handed hitter facing the lefty. Carson Wisenhunt, 5-1, Cleveland leading the Giants. And there is a ball missing. And the count now, 1-1. Hoskins struck out swinging his first time. It is. And that is a little bit off the outside. Also high. So the count 2-1. Change up there from Wisenhunt. He allowed a 3-run homer to Adele in the first, and then a 2-run single to Adele in the second. Now he takes ball three, does Rhys Hoskins. Hoskins has been hitting some home runs for the Guardians, but not much else. He's got a 177 batting average. 13 homers, though. Now he hits a big bouncer to short. High hop. Koss has it. The throw to first. One away.
1: John, did you know there's going to be a Pokemon takeover at Oracle Park on Thursday, August 27th?
0: I'll take your word for it.
1: Enjoy a themed experience at Pokemon Encounters. A Pokemon World's drone show follows the Giants versus the D-backs game for all fans in attendance. 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Adrian Hauser, Giants right-hander. He's a big Pokemon card collector. Pokemon.
0: Here is Hanau, and he takes low and outside. Ball one, Hanau. Switch hitter who hit a double down the left field line his first time. Angel Hanau. Young guy and one of the best prospects for the Guardians. One out, nobody on, and he takes a low for a ball.
1: He got four hits in his major league debut on August 5th. It's pretty good. Pretty good start to your career.
0: 2-0 pitch. Big chopper into the hole. It's short and through into left field, a base hit. Out of the reach of Kennedy, the third baseman, and beyond the reach of the shortstop, Koss. And even had Koss been able to get to it, I don't know that he would have been able to throw out Hanau, who runs pretty well.
1: I mean, you called it early on, John. It was a great point. This infield's playing like AstroTurf. That first bounce was in the dirt, and it just a high chopper that had top spin and got through the infield. Hard infield here in Cleveland.
0: So now Travis Bazana. Left-handed hitter, fly down deep to center his first time. And he takes a curveball in the dirt. Ball one. On the Toyota out-of-town scoreboard. Cardinals at the Reds, 0-0. Last of the third there. Now the pitch is in the dirt and squirts by Kisner, who quickly scrambles after it, tossing the mask away. And Hanau held on at first base. The Yankees in Baltimore with a 1-0 lead last of the third. And the Padres lead the Mets 1-0 at Citi Field in New York, top of the second. Arizona at Boston just getting started at Fenway Park. Giants go to Boston next. Now here's a high drive into right center field, back into his left, shy of the warning track. Cox is there to make the catch. Bazana hit it kind of out off the end of the bat that time. So two down, Hanau back to first. And here comes Patrick Bailey, the former Giant. Boston now has scored twice against Arizona. In the last of the first inning, still batting, leading 2-0 at Fenway Park, where the Giants go starting Friday. The Toyota out-of-town scoreboard. Toyota, let's go places. Now here is a curveball, too low, blocked by Kisner. Bailey grounded out to short his first time. And a low, wide throw from Koss turned into an outstanding play coming off the bag toward home plate by Eldridge at first, who tagged Bailey going by. Now here's a ball too low, 2-0. But Bailey, who's been platooning with the veteran Austin Hedges behind the plate since being traded to the Guardians. Now he fouls this one off to the right on a 93-mile-an-hour sinker. The count is 2-1. And Hedges generally starts against all the lefties. And the at-bat that he had in the second inning against Wisenhunt, only the 15th time that he's had an at-bat against a left-hander since the Guardians acquired him. 2-1 pitch, swing and a miss. And he challenged him with that fastball on the outer third and blew it by him. 2-2.
1: Remember, as a Giant right-handed, Patrick Bailey had a big leg kick. Now as a Guardian, he's keeping his foot on the ground, just kind of toe-tapping, not really moving his front leg at all.
0: Wizenut kicks, throws over to first, and back to the bag is Hanau. Guardians 5, Giants 1. Hanau only playing in his 11th big league game, and he does have one steal. The Guardians, as a group, do like to run. They like to force the action when they have a chance. 2-2 pitch, and that's way high and outside, well out of the strike zone, and now it's a full count. Not close that time. Stephen Vogt, he won the Manager of the Year 2 years in a row, right, in the American League?
1: Yep.
0: That's worked out pretty well. Runner goes. The pitch is swung on. A fly ball out into left center field. Back into his right goes Cox. And before he gets to the warning track, he's got this one. Inning over. One hit, one left. We go to the fourth inning now. Eldridge coming up. He homered his last time. Giants trailing 5-1 on the Liberty Group. Protect your assets. Giants Radio Network. Spot the difference.
1: Coming to you live from the Chukchansi Gold Resort and Casino Broadcast Booth, FP Santangelo, John Miller, Bryce Eldridge leading it off. Ball one, he homered his first time up.
0: And a called strike on that one. 0-1 the count to Eldridge, who hit the home run out into deep right center. Now here it is, and the ball is low and outside by Griffin with a big breaking ball. One ball, one strike. Eldridge, who has been swinging the bat really well the last week. And then, what's that, three home runs in the last week? Here, and I might have missed one in there somewhere. There's a ball outside and low, 2-1. He hit one against the Rockies Friday night at Oracle Park. Now a swing, line drive up the middle, past the dive of the shortstop, Rocchio, base hit. And he scalded that one right through the middle, a low liner that's shot by the mound and shot past Rocchio, who's an outstanding shortstop, and he's 2-for-2.
1: And my app's behind, John. If you got the exit velocity, please tell me, because that was the hardest ball Bryce Eldridge has hit this year, I feel like. That was a missile. My goodness.
0: So he is, although, 108 miles an hour. Here is a called strike to Basabe, and I think if Basabe had challenged that, according to the ABS, he might have won it, but it was a borderline. That's a good one strategically, probably not to challenge. Here it is, and he swings, and it's a fly ball into center field. In a little bit comes Kwan, and he's got it. Just a lazy pop fly into center by Basabe, who lunged at a pitch that was three, 4 inches off the outside corner. Off balance swing there. So one away. And here comes Buddy Kennedy, the 2028 Major League Baseball All-Star Game presented by MasterCard, coming to Oracle Park in San Francisco. The best way to guarantee access to that is to become a Giant season ticket member. You can do that and learn more about how to do it and place a deposit at sfgiants.com/all-star. And there's ball one to Buddy Kennedy. Kennedy flied out deep to right center, his first time. Now he looks at a called strike, and it's 1-1. Giants are trailing 5-1. We're in the fourth inning. And this is kind of a live yard. You were talking about an FP. It's a ballpark in which you can mount a rally. Here's a bloop along the right field line, falling in there. Base hit, kicking over into foul ground as Adele rushes into foul ground to pick it up in shallow right, and around to third base goes Eldridge on the bloop single to right by Buddy Kennedy. Kennedy went all that time without getting any hits at all for the Giants. And then he got a line drive single, and he's been swinging the bat really well ever since. Got the hit over the weekend. And now everything's going his way. He hit that one very poorly and still got himself a base hit.
1: Magic wandu. You ever go to the driving range and swing and you look for where your ball is and then you shanked it? And then it's way right? That's what Buddy Kennedy just did. He shanked that base hit to right.
0: Well, here is Drew Gilbert. Look out. He takes one right under the chin, lurching back out of harm's way. Kind of stumbled backward before regaining his balance. Ball one. He hit one very hard to right field his first at bat. A liner. He hit it 104 miles an hour. That same ball right now would get a run home. With one out, Eldridge at third, Kennedy at first. First baseman Hoskins on the bag with Kennedy. Now the pitch. In there for a called strike. And that, man, that was right down the middle of the plate. Here is Griffin, the left-hander, ready. Throwing. Swing and a foul. And back out of play. That one was high and tight. 93-mile-an-hour fastball right in above the hands, around the inside corner, maybe even a little bit off the plate. The shortstop, Rocchio, way over toward the middle. And pulled in a bit, double play depth. Now here's a check swing. And a ball down and away. There's an appeal to the third base umpire. Rob Drake, no, he said. No swing. 2-2 the count. Giants need to score here. They're in the fourth inning. They're down 5-1. They've got a runner at third. Only one out. The pitch. Swing and a bloop along the third base side. Foul. He was off balance on that big sweeping breaking ball. 82 miles an hour. And just sliced it off the third base side. So now it's 2-2 the count. Runners at first and third. The pitch. Swing and he lifts a high foul coming back and off the facing of the press box. 2-2 the count remains.
1: Boy, Drew, fight him. Griffin's four-seam fastball cutter, split, two-seam fastball slider, curveball change, seven pitches, and he throws them all pretty much equally.
0: Here's the sack. And a throw to first, diving back safely is Kennedy. Now, Kennedy, I would not think is any kind of a problem whatsoever to try and steal a base here with the Giants down by four runs or any time. Now, again, Griffin throws very high and inside. He missed badly with that one. As Gilbert, if he did anything on that one, it was to try to duck under it. And now it's a full count, 3-2.
1: Sometimes guys throw over just to get a breather.
0: Here's the sack. The pitch on the way. Check swing. Did he go? An appeal? No. So it's ball four. Down and away. And Gilbert takes a walk to load the bases for the Giants.
1: It's two good at-bats versus lefties for Drew Gilbert tonight. You talked about the first one. And that was a fight that he won. Eight-pitch at-bat, and he draws a walk. Nicely done.
0: Well, here is Kisner. The Guardians' middle infield double play depth. And the pitch. Check swing. And appeal. No. First base umpire, Stu Schurwater, said no swing. One ball, no strikes.
1: Tied up. What the heck?
0: Kisner is the possible tying run with the bases loaded. Giants trailing 5-1. Now the pitch. Bounced foul. And he kind of lunged at that changeup. Real off-balance swing there. But it went foul. Shortstop, Rocchio, shaded a couple steps toward third. Second baseman, Hanau, well over toward the middle. There's a swing and a one-hopper to Hanau. Could be two. He's got it. The second one, the relay to first. Inning-ending double play. And it was not a fat pitch at all. It was down and away. And a little bit out of the strike zone. I guess that was a changeup. Or a splitter. The Giants come up empty with a great opportunity. Still 5-1 Cleveland after 3.5 on the Liberty Group Protect Your Assets Giants Radio Network.
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30: At one point or another, I'm willing to bet you've turned to an AI chatbot to ask about something that ails you. But here's something that might surprise you. Your doctor is probably using AI too. In fact, one company, Open Evidence, claims more than 100 million Americans were treated last year by a doctor using its platform. Sure enough, I've been using these tools myself at the hospital, along with many of my peers. We lean on them to keep up with the fire hose of new research, to draft notes, even to write arduous letters to insurance companies. Mostly it's a good thing, frees us up to focus on you. But there are real concerns, especially with regards to your private health information. So I think the question is fair to ask. Are you using AI in my care? Has it been approved? And how do you make sure it's accurate? These are questions you can ask your doctor. I'm Dr. Sanjay Gupta, helping you live a better life.
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Y'all know our fans are like family to us, and family watches out for each other, especially when we're out riding. 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
5: Brian Rocchio, first ball swinging, hits a line drive up the middle, base hit. In the center field to lead off for the Guardians here in the last of the fourth inning. Rocchio, a ninth place hitter, jumps on the first one. And it wasn't a bad pitch. It was right on the outside corner, down around the knees. And he just hit it right over the middle. So now the top of the order comes up with a runner aboard against Carson Wisenhunt. The left-handed batting, Stephen Kwan, who has walked and scored a run, singled and scored a run. And he takes low and inside. He's been the quintessential leadoff man tonight. He's been on base twice, and they've gotten him home both times. And in fact, Joe Adell, it's a beautiful partnership. He's the one who keeps driving him in and everybody else. Ball one to him. Here it is. Swing and a miss. He opened up like he was trying to launch that one, a changeup down around the knees.
6: He's been pulling the ball effectively lately. Makes sense. But if you're a lefty and you're Carson Wisenhunt, you have to have something in your arsenal if I'm a right-handed hitter to get me off the plate.
5: Now the step off the slab, throw to first, diving safely back is Rocchio.
6: Like a hard slider in, a hard cutter in, a hard fastball in, or else I could just get on the plate, lean out there, look for your sinker away, look for your changeup away, and there's no fear in my at-bat. You have to have something to protect those pitches with.
5: 1-1 pitch, fouled. Off to the right and off the facing of the upper deck. One ball and two strikes to Kwan. Guardians 5, Giants 1. Guardians with 3 runs in the first on a homer by Adell. And 2 runs in the second on a 2-run single by Adell. Now the pitch. Ooh, look out. High and tight. Bending him back. 2-2. The Giants got their run in the second. And they got a home run to right center by Bryce Eldridge. Eldridge, who has homered and also singled. Two and two pitch. And that's too high with a breaking ball. And it's a full count.
6: Even Kurt Reeder, he threw 88 miles an hour. He'd pop a fastball under your chin every once in a while to protect the changeup and the off speed away.
5: Here's the set. Rocchio not running. And there is ball four. He walks him. Well, there's Kwan on base for the third time in a row.
7: Now hitting for Guardians.
5: He only walks allowed by Wisenhunt two times to Stephen Kwan, including the first batter of the night faced by Wisenhunt. And here comes Jose Ramirez, and time is taken. And the Giants catcher Kisner is going to go out to the mound, and all the infielders are going to join for a Habas Law mound visit. The Giants trailing 5-1 here.
6: The Giants play a split doubleheader on Saturday, August 29th. Game 1 is at 1:05. 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The bobblehead comes complete with a removable Junghoo crew foam finger. 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Want one of those? I thought it was going to say a detachable Junghoo Lee finger. I'm like, is he okay? Like, no, it's a foam finger.
5: Life is just always such a mystery for you, I guess. Two men on, nobody out.

0: And Wisenhunt in trouble. And now he throws a strike on the outside to Jose Ramirez. Ramirez has singled to left and doubled down the left field line. Here's the pitch on the way. And that is in for a called strike two with the curveball.
1: Changeup is the ground ball pitch if they're thinking about a double play.
0: Here it is, swinging a high pop-up out into, and more than a pop-up, just a fly ball in the right center. Over under it in medium right center is Barrichello to make the catch, bluffing Rocchio from second, and Barrichello immediately fired it into the cutoff man, and Rocchio went back. So Ramirez retired for the first time in the game. One away, and now here comes Adele again.
1: Well, he said a changeup and a fastball. What do you go to here?
0: Here's the pitch on the way. And he's low and in. That's a fastball, but well out of the zone. He launched the changeup almost to the top of the bleachers in left field for a three-run homer. 455 feet in the first inning. Now the pitch. Big swing and a miss. He followed up that fastball with a good changeup. That fooled him. One ball and one strike. Adele has already equaled his career record with five RBIs in this game. Two men on, one man out. Here it is. And a base hit to left field. Coming around third, heading home, Rocchio. And the ball gets by Gilbert. And everybody will advance a base. Rocchio scores. Kwan goes to third on the error. And Adele, with a single and an RBI, goes to second on that error. And that is the most RBIs in a whole game that Adele has ever had. He got a fastball right at the knees. And he hit it on the ground, but he hit it right between third and short. And he hit it hard, 102 miles an hour. Man, every ball that he's hit has been hard. 6-1. Two more runners in scoring position. And Angel Martinez comes up with one out. And he takes very high. Ball one. There's no throwing in the Giants bullpen. It's just the first game in a long stretch of games before they get another day off. Six games in a row on this road trip, and then they go home and play right away on Monday. Now ground ball back that hits Wisenhunt in the leg. Bounces off the first base side of the mound. He goes over, picks it up, and throws to first for the out. He was not able to handle it. Kwan comes in to score. He was going on contact. 7-1. Adele goes over to third. Martinez gets an RBI. And now the Giants are going to see if Wisenhunt is okay. Dave Greschner, the trainer, is out. Manager Tony Vitello also. It's been a rough night for Wisenhunt. He's thrown 76 pitches in these first four innings. And it's Joe Adele who's been treating him very rudely.
1: You feel like Joe Adele knew it was coming all night long. Wisenhunt taking some warm-up pitches to make sure he's all right. That was 1-1 off the bat. We talked about how hard this infield is. The first bounce was in the dirt and just shot off Wisenhunt's body. So a top spinner right in front of home plate comes up and gets him in the backside, it looks like. Maybe his left hamstring.
0: He throws a couple of practice pitches. They have his long mound visit. He is convinced that he's fine to continue. And Reese Hoskins will come up with two down and Adele at third base now. And Trent Harris, a right-hander, does start to throw in the Giants' bullpen now. Hoskins has struck out and grounded out to short. Right-hander hitter with lots of power. From the windup, the pitch. Swing and a foul off to the right and back out of play. Here's a check of who's on deck. 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Hanau is on deck. A rookie switch hitter. Now here's a strike to Hoskins. 0-2 the count. That was right on the outside corner. 0-2. From the windup, Adell down the line from third. The pitch. Very high. 1-2. Now this is sort of a rough inning for the Giants, no matter how you look at it. No relief on either side of things. Here's the pitch. Swing, and there's a drive in the left field. A liner back into his right. Gilbert, near the warning track, makes the catch. Spencer had the bases loaded and one out in the first half of the fourth. It came up empty, only to see the Guardians get two in their half of the inning. 7-1 Cleveland. And we're going to the fifth inning. Koss, and then the top of the order. Cox, and then Devers. Coming up on the Liberty Group Protect Your Assets Giants Radio Network.
1: We go to the top of the fifth. It is 7-1 Cleveland. Live from the Chukchansey Gold Resort and Casino broadcast booth, we have a situation going on here in Cleveland. It looks like Jordan Baker, the home plate umpire, is leaving the game. The Cleveland trainer came out, talked to him between innings. All the umpires huddled around home plate. And then Jordan Baker walked down into the clubhouse, bypassed the Giants dugout on the first baseline. He took all the baseballs out of his pouches and just dropped them on home plate. So there's 1, 2, 3, 4, 5, 6, 7, 8 baseballs sitting right around home plate. And John, I'm trying to remember what happened to him. Did he get hit by a foul tip, or is he just dehydrated?
0: Yeah, well, he did get a hit, and I thought he got hit right on the mask. And I remember Patrick Bailey jumped out of his crouch, turned around, and put his hands out to him, which always makes you think that he not only heard it hit the mask, but may have heard an audible sound from Baker himself, because they are, they're sort of like in the same harm's way all the time, a catcher and the home plate umpire. The hitter at that time was the Giants catcher, Andrew Kisner. He also came back hearing the same thing that Bailey heard, so they were worried about him. The other umpires came around, and he convinced them that he was fine to continue. So, but now, no longer able to continue, and then you worry that there could have been a concussion, and like catchers, they will be susceptible to getting concussions. Generally, a trainer is supposed to come out. There's a protocol that trainers and umpires are supposed to follow to try and ascertain if maybe a guy has sustained a concussion. But so I think it was the Cleveland trainer, Jeff Desjardins, who came out at that time when he got hit in the mask, and he got hit pretty squarely in the mask on the foul ball by Kisner, but he seemed to convince everybody that he was just fine. And I'm not sure of all the protocols in place for what the trainer is supposed to look for. And if it's a player, a catcher, the umpire himself is supposed to be part of that, looking and trained to look for certain things, look into the guy's eyes and try to ascertain if something is not right. So they're a little more sophisticated about looking for these kinds of things than they used to be. And I always remember Mike Matheny, who got hit a few times in a series in Miami years ago. He was the Giants' regular catcher, and he got hit two or three times really badly right in the mask. And he was a guy that they used to say his nickname when he was in Milwaukee. Before that, he went to St. Louis, and they used to put signs up, Mike Matheny, the toughest man who ever lived. And Matheny, it ended his career. He had not only sustained a concussion, but it was a bad one. And he went to a clinic in Pittsburgh, never played again, and was he said he learned so much about concussions, things he had never known before. And he realized, after being at that clinic where they were doing all the groundbreaking research on concussions and how to look for them and how to deal with them, and he said that he realized that he may have had 12, 14, 15 concussions in his career. And you always, all you did was you shook it off and try to shake out the cobwebs and you played. And even if he missed the rest of the game, they had to take him out. You got a good night's sleep and you went back out and you caught the next day. So, I always remember Dwayne Kuiper telling a story, and it was kind of a chilling story because everybody loved Mike Matheny, great guy. And you could talk inside baseball with him, and I'd love to talk to him about the pitcher who was working that night and the kind of stuff that he had and get some inside knowledge from Matheny about him. And he was always available to do that. He loved it. He was a student of the game, and he loved to talk the game. Later, he became a manager. But Matheny, Dwayne Kuiper called him, and he was still in that clinic in Pittsburgh. And they had a good conversation. And Kuiper did tell him, in my memory, and this is Dwayne Kuiper's story that he relayed to me, but he said, hey, this is so cool to have this conversation with you. You sound so good, and I'm so glad to hear it. And Matheny said, well, I'm glad to hear you say that, but sort of the hell of it is, could be by this time tomorrow, I'll have no memory that we had this conversation. So, and he already knew that was, kind of thing was happening. So that gave you a chill to hear that. So that was something that they really didn't have that kind of knowledge about it up until that time. And I think players, managers, they always expected you got beamed, you got hit with a foul ball as a catcher, that you'd shake it off and get a couple minutes, or if you had to leave the game because you were having double vision or whatever, that you'd get, as Matheny said, you get a good night's sleep and come back the next day. And he did that so many times. But then come to find out, all the research that had been done, that was not ever a good idea. And the guy, so they came up with they call it the 7-day concussion injured list. So it's not the full 15-day or 10-day injured list, but a 7-day list where a guy has been determined to have sustained a concussion. And even then, it's not just the 7 days and you're right back. The protocol now is you have to still undergo those checks, those exams to determine whether you actually are past the effects of the concussion and ready to go, or maybe if you're going to need a little more time. So they always want to err on the side of caution, because and we found this from the NFL, and not just the NFL and baseball, but all sports, that athletes, there is a real terrible price that can be paid by the over and over effects of those concussions over the years later in life.
1: Well, yeah, this might explain a lot to you, but I had 7 as a player and had amnesia twice where I woke up in the hospital and didn't even remember anything.
0: Wow.
1: And so, you know, I've been tested for CTE, and I'm so glad that Major League Baseball is taking this seriously now. And it's not just the obvious. It's not getting hit in the head by a pitch or a foul tip off your mask. You can dive for a baseball and get whiplash concussion, where your head and your brain crashes into your skull just by diving for a baseball. So they're taking it seriously now. And there's ramifications for sure later in life. Like, my memory isn't as sharp as it used to be. And you worry about that as a player. At the time, John, they say, oh, you just got your bell rung, get back out there. But I'm glad that people are paying attention to it now. And that even umpires in the middle of a game, I'm sure if Ed Montague's listened to this, umpires never left the game back in the day when they took a foul tip off the mask. They just kind of, it's like you're in a dream state. And I remember always just grabbing my head going, what is going on right now? It's almost like you're in a dream, but you're awake. And it's just the weirdest feeling. You get nauseous, you get dizzy, you can't sleep at night, bright lights, loud noises mess you up. I've crashed into players on the field and come up to lead off a game and just took 3 pitches right down the middle and said, and Felipe was my manager in Montreal, he said, we're going to take you out of the game. And I barely remember that. You know, like you're almost sleepwalking. So it's good that Jordan Baker is getting taken care of right now, that he didn't try to tough it out. It's good that players, because it used to be perceived as you're soft. oh, get back out there. You'll be fine. And now they're taking it seriously. And Dr. Saglambetti's big on that. He's done a lot of research, the Giants team doctor. And I'm just glad that Major League Baseball and other sports are really doing research and looking into this.
0: Well, and that's a great firsthand report of your own experience with that and what it's really like. And I know that they always, over the years, tend to call baseball a non-contact sport. And I don't think so. So I think that's because you haven't talked to anybody who's actually played the game, because it's a rough game, and there are plenty of contact, and plus that baseball is so hard. I always remember I was a running back with the Baltimore Ravens, and I ended up on a radio show with him and asked him about if he ever played baseball, and he said, yeah, but I was probably better at football, but I learned in Little League, I was afraid of the ball. And I was like, wait a minute, you're in the NFL, you got these 6'8" behemoths trying to pulverize your body, but you were afraid of the baseball? He says, yeah, I couldn't stand in there when I was 12 years old, so I never wanted to play again. And I was so afraid of getting hit. So it's a rugged sport, and not for the faint of heart, that's for sure. So we have the umpire who's put on the reason that we've had this delay is that the plate umpire, Jordan Baker, has left the game, and Rob Drake has come in to become the new home plate umpire, and he's got to put all that gear on. So not only Baker leaves, but then Drake had to go back into the umpire's room and put on the shin guards, the chest protector, and it's a whole different uniform he's got to put on to be able to house all that equipment, because the umpires wear that stuff under their pant legs and under their shirts. So he's in there now, and the pitcher for the Guardians, Foster Griffin, is warming up. Cleveland is leading this game 7-1, and we are waiting to start the fifth inning. And while he continues to warm up for the fifth inning, Christian Koss will be leading it off for the Giants. We're going to pause briefly here for station identification. This is the Liberty Group Protect Your Assets Giants Radio Network. I'm John Miller with F.P. Santangelo, F.P., who played in the big leagues for many years, and here with us, Dave Fleming's over on the TV side with Javier Lopez, while we're here in Cleveland, and the Giants trailing 7-1, and Koss will try and get the offense going here. They had an opportunity in the fourth, and they got the bases loaded with one out, but Griffin was able to get out of it. Now we are underway, and here's the first pitch, cutter, fouled, out of play, off to the right. A guy we see a lot at Oracle Park was the longtime umpire who I believe should be in the Hall of Fame as an umpire, Ed Montague. There's his swing and a foul tip at home plate. The count is 0-2. That was a changeup by Griffin down. 0-2 the count to Koss, who hit a comebacker his first time. But Ed Montague talking about concussions and saying the number of times that he was an umpire, and he umpired for a long, long time, that he got hit in the mask and suffered concussions. He said, I would have lost count over the years. Now there's a ball too low. One ball, two strikes. But umpires are in harm's way all the time. And unlike a catcher, the catcher at least has his glove there to try and catch the ball. The umpire is just there trying to read the pitch. Now a swing and a foul. Got no glove. He's got the chest protector that he wears under his shirt, the shin guards under his pant legs, got the mask, and then he just hopes for the best when the pitch comes in. I'd be bailing if I were him on every pitch. The pitch now, swing and a miss. He struck him out on a changeup.
1: And their steel-toe shoes are heavy. One year for Halloween, John, I was a major league umpire, and I went to Eddie Montague's house, and he gave me his home plate gear head to toe. And the hardest part about wearing his outfit was the steel-toe shoes that weighed about 20 pounds each.
0: So So with one out, here's Jonah Cox, the leadoff man for the Giants, and he takes one, a sweeper right down the middle for a called strike. Guardians 7, Giants 1. And Cox is up there. He's had two hits for the Giants. Now he takes a ball low on the outside with a changeup.
1: He should have to bunt once a game with his speed.
0: He got an infield hit, just a ground ball to second that was not hit that hard his first time. Now a changeup, and he chased down to the way and out of the strike zone, a swinging strike two. He got a hard ground ball

0: across in front of the bleachers all the way out to center field. And then the wall from there to the right field corner is about half the height. Now, here's a foul off the right field line and back out of play on that cutter to the outside. Still 2-2. Cox hanging tough against Foster Griffin.
1: It says here it's 19 feet.
0: 19 feet high. And it got, what, about 19 rows of bleachers above it. Now Cox drives one into right center. Drifting back and to his left is Kwan. And more right field than center field, he makes the catch. So two down. Nice battle there by Cox, though. Johnson take that kind of a bat every time. So here comes Rafael Devers. Now Devers has not been able to even make contact. He has struck out looking and then struck out swinging in his two at-bats. And he takes a called strike. And Devers looked like he might have been trying to call timeout. I'm not sure what happened there. He was not in his stance, and the pitch got thrown and was called a strike right on the inside corner. Now the pitch. It is low and outside. That was the slider, and the count is 1-1. Devers, the left-handed hitter, against the left-hander, Foster Griffin. 7-1, the Giants are trailing fifth inning. Now Devers takes, and it's a called strike. One and two to Devers. That was a fastball at the knees. Here's the pitch on the way. And high and tight. Way high on the inside. 2-2. Devers, who, when he was with the Red Sox, always had a history of success against the Guardians. Now, he swings and misses. Belt high fastball down the middle. Strike three. And he has struck out three straight times against Griffin. We go to the last of the fifth. It is 7-1, Cleveland leading the Giants on the Liberty Group Protect Your Assets Giants Radio Network.
1: The Giants will celebrate recent Hall of Fame inductee Jeff Kent on Saturday, August 29th. 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
0: Here is Trent Harris in from the Giants bullpen, the right-hander. And he throws a called strike in the outside to Angel Genayo. And the pitch to him. Ground ball to second. Over to his left to get it is Basabe. Over to first to Harris covering for the out. Eldridge, the first baseman, started after that ball. And then, I don't know if he got called off. If you're the second baseman, do you call him off on that play? Or did Eldridge just realize that it was really Basabe's ball?
1: Yeah, you got to call him off. You communicate on ground balls on the right side, too. I got it. And then the first baseman stops.
0: And then he had to duck under the throw with Harris hustling over to cover at first. So one away, and here is Travis Bazana. Bazana has flied out deep to center and flied out to right center. Left-handed batter, 0-2. 7-1, Cleveland ahead. Now a foul off the left field line, and that is back out of play. One ball, one strike. Tomorrow's game, a 3:40 start again. The Giants have not announced a starter for tomorrow. It could be, I think tomorrow there's every possibility that Tugboat Wilkinson will be activated. Here is a called strike with a breaking ball, and the count is 1-2 now to Bazana. He might start. He might be an opener for Hauser. Now here's a curve in the dirt for a ball. 2-2 the count to Bazana. Bailey on deck.
1: It was cool today in the Giants game notes. They had a link in our email where you could click on Tugboat pitching the Little League World Series, and Dave Fleming was on the call from Williamsport, and he struck out 16 in that game.
0: 11 years ago. 2-2 pitch, fouled, coming back toward the upper deck. So 2-2. 7-1, Cleveland got three runs in the first on an Adele home run. Two more runs in the second on Adele's two-run single. They got two in the fourth, including one on Adele's single. Adele's knocked in.

0: six of their seven runs. Now, here's a big curveball, and it hangs up and away. And it's a 3-2 count to Bazzano. Giants got their only run in the second inning on an Eldridge home run. Now, here's a swing and a miss. He struck him out with a cutter down and in. Now, he threw it at 93 miles an hour, but that was a ball that had some cutting action to it, whether by design or it just had some cutting action to it. It worked beautifully.
1: But Trent Harris is right over the top, almost like he's throwing an axe to home plate.
0: Now here's Bailey, switch hitter from his strongest side, batting left-handed, and a fastball called a strike on the inside, belt high. Bailey is grounded out to the shortstop and flied out to left center. Both of those at-bats as a right-handed hitter with Wisenhunt on the mound. Now here's a sharp slider in the dirt. 1-1 the count. Bailey, at least in his time with the Giants, he was always a much better left-handed hitter than right-handed. 1-1 pitch. In there for a called strike. Another slider in the count is 1-2. Bailey's overall average for the season is 185. 1-2 pitch. Swing and a miss. He struck him out with the curveball. That's the signature pitch for Harris, and that was a good one. Three up, three down. Couple of strikeouts. We go to the sixth inning with Barry Cotto. Then Bryce Eldridge coming up. The Giants trailing 7-1 on the Liberty Group Protect Your Assets Giants Radio Network. Here's a called strike now to Victor Barricotto, leading off for the Giants as we start the sixth inning. Foster Griffin, the left-hander, still in there for the Guardians with a 7-1 lead. Now he misses with a changeup, low and outside. Barricotto has flied out deep to center and grounded into a force play, so he's 0-2. And the pitch. Swing, and he hits a high drive down the right field line. Back and to his left goes Adell onto the warning track, and before he gets to the wall, reaches up and makes the catch toward the right field corner. Hit pretty well there by Barricotto, but it stayed in the yard. And here comes Bryce Eldridge. Eldridge has launched a homer to right center and a really hard hit single to center. Now he takes a fastball right down the middle for a called strike. That's some sinking action to it. Eldridge 2-for-2. He and Cox have had four of the Giants' five hits total between them, each with two. There's a ball in the dirt with a splitter. One ball, one strike to Eldridge. Now the pitch. Swing and a foul off to the left and into the suite area, the lower luxury suite area. They have three levels of those suites on the third base side. 1-2 pitch. Swing and a miss. He struck him out with the splitter. So he gets Eldridge for the first time. So two down, and here is Oslavis Basabe. Tomorrow's game at 3:40, first pitch, Pacific time. Parker Messick, who's been outstanding. Young left-hander, really good for Cleveland. The Giants haven't announced their plans yet. Now here's a called strike to Basabe. Manager Tony Vitello did say before the game tonight that the left-hander, whom they acquired from the Guardians in the Patrick Bailey trade earlier this year. Here's a changeup in the dirt, 1-1. Tugboat Wilkinson is here on the taxi squad tonight. Not activated. Here's the pitch. And that is up and away. And it's 2-1. And he said how or if he'll be used tomorrow has a lot to do with who gets used and how they get used here tonight. 2-1 pitch, swing and a miss. And Basabe got a little over-anxious on that one. It was high and tight, way out of the strike zone. You know, above the hands and well above the strike zone. 2-2 the count.
1: He's not afraid to swing.
0: And he tried to make That one hurt. There's a ground ball off the hands to short. Ronquillo's up with it and throws him out at first. The cutter boring in on the hands there. And that's a 3-3 down inning. Seven in a row retired by Griffin. We go to the last of the sixth. Maybe he's done for the night. He's up around 100 pitches already. The Guardians lead the Giants 7-1 on the Liberty Group Protect Your Assets Giants Radio Network. Switch hitter Brian Rocchio batting left-handed now. Hits a high foul out of play off the third base side against the right-hander Trent Harris as we start the last of the sixth inning. Guardians bullpen is busy. A Guardians starter, Foster Griffin, has thrown 101 pitches, so they may figure that's enough. 7-1, the Guardians ahead. Now Harris throws a called strike with a cutter, and it's 0-2. Ronquillo got a single in the fourth inning, and that started a two-run rally. The Guardians, three in the first, two in the second, and two in the fourth. They lead 7-1. We're in the last of these sixth inning. Here's the pitch. And it's off the inside. One ball and two strikes. On the Toyota out-of-town scoreboard, the Yankees and the Orioles are in a 1-1 tie, top of the seventh at Camden Yards. In the American League, there's a foul bouncing off to the right. Tampa Bay leads Toronto 3-0, top of the sixth down in Florida. Miami 3 and the Phillies 1, top of the sixth in Philadelphia. Here's the pitch. High fastball struck him out swinging. And that's three strikeouts in a row for Harris. And he had sort of a really hectic and ragged first outing in the big leagues, and he was improved the second one. Tonight, I think we're seeing what they were seeing from him in the minor leagues. He's got a good fastball going, good curveball. He's throwing strikes. He has struck out three in a row and retired four in a row overall. And he misses with ball one to Stephen Kwan, the leadoff man. Left-handed hitter has walked and scored, singled and scored, and walked again and scored again. Now a fastball right down the middle for a called strike. And that had cut to it. Apparently he's thrown a 93-mile-an-hour cutter here tonight.
1: Man, it's got a lot of movement. Anytime you take the mound in a big league game as a young player, it doesn't matter what the score is.
0: 1-1 pitch. And that is in there for a strike. And it was missed by Kisner, and it hit the plate umpire, Rob Drake. Ouch.
2: Pitcher is challenging the ball call. You can't hear it, right?
0: Yeah.
2: The pitcher is challenging the ball call.
0: Well, and that ball was right down the middle.
1: It hit the umpire, and then they're challenging it.
2: It's a strike.
1: How's he supposed to call that?
0: Yeah, it was in the strike zone by the width of the ball. It was not close, but missed by Kisner, and it drilled Rob Drake. And he did have his own chuckle about his little misadventures with the microphone down there, which was good to see and hear. Now here is a swinging strike three on a big curveball from Harris. Man, he's all of a sudden, he looks great. He's the only guy to have figured out Stephen Kwan, and he made short work of him in this one.
1: Taking advantage of opportunity. Show the manager, show everybody that you can get the job done and you'll get bigger innings.
0: He has struck out four in a row. Going back to the previous inning, and now he throws a called strike to Ramirez with a curveball. The great star third baseman for the Guardians, Jose Ramirez. And he swings and drills one into right field. That's going to get down for a hit just in front of Barry Cotto. And that's his third hit of the game. He's been having a bad year. Ramirez came into the game hitting only .236 with 10 home runs. The Guardians were talking about his season. He's got some discomfort in his surgically repaired hand, and he's been playing hurt all season long. Now, here's a ball outside, but I think Chris Antonetti, the general manager for the Guardians, was talking about it. And he just says, well, he can affect the game so many different ways that we still want to have him in there if he's at all able. Ball one to Joe Adell, who's already had six RBIs today, and he swings and misses, and it's 1-1.
1: You know, he's a superstar, talking about Ramirez, that plays hard every night. You don't see that a lot in today's game, and I think that alone can kind of set the example or the tone for the rest of his teammates. He might not be having a good statistical year, but he plays hard every single night.
0: Now the pitch, and there's a check swing. The ball glances off the bat, foul. So it's one ball and two strikes now to Adell, who has hit a three-run homer, a two-run single, and an RBI single. He's knocked in six runs, the biggest RBI total in a game he's ever had in his career, and he's been around a while. Ramirez, the runner at first. The Guardians lead the Giants 7-1. Two down. Here's Harris at the belt, and a throw to first, and Ramirez dives back. That's the other thing he's talking about, how he can affect a game. He has 29 stolen bases, only been thrown out three times. If you need a steal, he's your guy, and he gets it. He's still a Gold Glove caliber third baseman. He's always been excellent over there. Now the pitch, and the curve in the dirt, blocked by Kisner. 2-2 the count. So Jose Ramirez only had 10 home runs coming into the game with a .236 average. Still gets a lot of walks, though, because he's got that reputation. He's still dangerous. Still gets on base a lot. Here it is. Adell. Still a Gold Glove caliber third baseman. He's always been excellent over there. Now the pitch. And the curve in the dirt, blocked by Kisner. 2-2 the count. So Jose Ramirez only had 10 home runs coming into the game with a .236 average. Still gets a lot of walks, though, because he's got that reputation. He's still dangerous. Still gets on base a lot. Here it is. Adell takes strike three called. Harris is the only Giant to have retired him tonight. And three strikeouts, and then five strikeouts in two innings for Trent Harris. Giants trailing, though, 7-1 as we go to the seventh. On the Liberty Group Protect Your Assets Giants Radio Network.
1: 7-1 Guardians as we go to the top of the seventh. And the top of the seventh, as always, is sponsored by Cache Creek Casino Resort. 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
0: Guardians go to their bullpen. The right-hander, Matt Festa, in for Foster Griffin. Festa, a right-hander. And he throws a first pitch slider and a swinging strike one by Buddy Kennedy. Kennedy's flied out deep to right center and single. Now he swings and hits a pop-up out into shallow center field. The Guardians had this one surrounded. And the second baseman, Hanau, is under it for the catch. One away. So Kennedy, 1-for-3. After this half inning, it will be the seventh inning stretch. Sponsored by Supercuts. Real smart hair. Giants are trailing 7-1 here. Gilbert has lied out hard to right and then walked. Now facing a right-hander for the first time tonight. It's the right-hander pitchers against whom he's had all of his success this year. And he takes a ball down and in. One ball, no strikes. Festa quickly comes right back to him, and it's called a strike in the inside corner. One ball and one strike. Festa, 6 feet, 1 inch tall, 33 years old. He grew up in Staten Island, New York City. And then went to East Stroudsburg College in Pennsylvania. Now the pitch, and a called strike on the outside to Gilbert. Well, Festa has hit both corners against him, one on the inside, now right on the black on the outside. Matt Festa in his 54th game of the year delivers, and he hangs a breaking ball up and away. 2-2. Festa, 4.03 earned run average, 51 and a third innings pitch, 57 hits allowed. Now swing, And a ball yanked foul toward the Giants' dugout on the first base side. Hits the screen in front of the dugout. 2-2. Festa is a little over a strikeout per inning. 54 strikeouts in 51 and a third. 15 walks. He throws. High fastball struck him out swinging. He elevated it. It got him to go after it. And I'm thinking maybe he gets a lot of strikeouts like that. So one away. Two away. That's his first strikeout, but the second out of the inning. And here is Kisner, right-handed batter. Festa, first man in for the starter, Foster Griffin. And here's a swinging strike on a slider. And it's 0-1. Back Festa. Guardians' bullpen was a very strong foundational piece for this team, but their pitching in general has not been good since the All-Star break. Now here's a check swing on a slider and ruled a swing on appeal by the umpire at first base, Sherwater. 0-2 the count. 7-1, the Giants are trailing. Kisner has struck out on a called third strike and grounded it to an inning-ending double play. 0-2 pitch away with a fastball. The Giants have action going in their bullpen. That's appears to be Raver San Martin warming up, left-hander. We're in the seventh inning, and the pitch is swung on and missed. He struck him out. A 94-mile-an-hour fastball right on the outside corner. Three up, three down. Middle of the seventh inning, San Martin will come in for the Giants bullpen with Angel Martinez and then Reese Hoskins coming up. 7-1 Cleveland on the Liberty Group Protect Your Assets Giants Radio Network.
1: Guardians as we go to the bottom of the seventh inning, live from the Chuck Chancey Gold Resort Casino Broadcast Booth, F.P. Santangelo, John Miller, and Raver San Martin, the lefty, 1-0 with a 9.39 ERA on for the Giants.
0: Last of the seventh, Angel Martinez hitting cleanup for the Guardians tonight, leads off. So San Martin, in his 10th game of the year in the big leagues, throws a called strike. 93-mile-an-hour fastball on the outer third. Giants with an infield of Eldridge, Basabe, Cross, and Kennedy from first to third. And there's a liner over the head of Basabe into right center field. Base hit. Hustling over into the alleyway to cut it off is Cox. Now here comes his throw to second. And Martinez showing explosive speed. Slides in safely with a double. Wow. Cox raced over to cut that one off in the alleyway. Wheeled around, made a strong throw into second. It was almost like trying to throw himself out there. As Martinez with great speed, and he came bursting out of the batter's box, thinking double immediately.
1: And that's where doubles are made, your first three steps out of the batter's box. And he was smelling it off the bat. Made a nice tight turn around first base, too.
0: So now here is Hoskins, and he fouls one off to the right. Right back a couple of booths away from us. Strike one. On the Toyota out-of-town scoreboard, the Cardinals have a 3-0 lead over Cincinnati in the top of the eighth inning in Cincinnati here in Ohio, near where we are. And there's a ball too low. They had a doubleheader yesterday and last night, a day-nighter. Two really exciting games. There's a ball missing. One ball and one strike to Hoskins. Here's the pitch. Swing and a miss. And the count is 1-2. Change up there by San Martin. Hoskins has struck out, grounded out to short, and lined out to left. He's 0-3. Giants are trailing 7-1. Here's the pitch. Swing and a line drive up the middle. Base hit into center field. The third and stopping is Martinez, and I wasn't watching him, but he must have frozen on that liner as if he was worried somebody might catch it, I guess. I don't know. But he got to third base, and I was shocked. It seemed like, and it wasn't even a line drive. It was a liner past the mountain and hit the dirt right in front of him.
1: Odor was waving him, and he just stopped. It was that simple.
0: So, Rhys Hoskins may not be all that happy about losing an RBI there.
1: Would have been number 39 on the year.
0: And when he got to first base, he looked frustrated, like, wait a minute, what? There's ball one now to Angel Janao. Switch hitter, batting right-handed. And there's a ball too low, 2-0.
1: Maybe he was tired from stretching the single into a double. Didn't feel like doing it again.
0: Hadn't caught his breath yet. Maybe that was it. That was really weird. Now that's a guy who's a young guy and apparently really afraid of making a mistake. Now here's a swinging strike and it's 2-1. There was nobody out. He was the first batter of the inning before that, so I'm not thinking that maybe he forgot how many outs there were. Or I really don't know what. Hard to guess what he was thinking there. I'm taking it, in your career, you didn't have many moments like that.
1: You had to lasso me coming around third. I wanted to score.
0: Here's the set. And San Martin with the pitch. Swing, and he just got a piece of that one, foul tipping it off the catcher. Still 2-2 now to Hanao, who has doubled, singled, and grounded out to second. He's got a two-hit game. Angel Martinez, who obviously has got some talent, only 24 years old, so which is not 20. There's a ball missing, and it's 3-2.
1: You know, thinking about it longer, he kind of slowed down to third and rounded it, I don't know, about a foot around the bag. He chopped his steps. I bet you he thought Cost caught that up the middle on the ground and threw it to first. He didn't even know that went in the outfield.
0: 3-2 pitch. And that's low ball four. Threw him a changeup and did not get the young Hanao to chase. Hanao, who really is a young guy. Maybe the Guardians' number one prospect. So now the bases are loaded with nobody out, and Justin Message, the Giants pitching coach, will go out to the mound now with a Habis Law mound visit. Guardians threatening to just run completely away with this one now. We're already in the late innings. They already are leading 7-1 and have the bases loaded with nobody out.
1: Give me time to tell you that the Giants play a split doubleheader at Oracle Park on Saturday, August 29th. The Giants take on the D-backs. Two separate games, each featuring a giveaway. 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
0: And now, having walked, and here is Travis Bazana, another one of the Guardians young guys, one of their prospects, and he takes low, ball one. Bases loaded, nobody out, and the pitch outside, 2-0. Bazana has flied out deep to center. He has flied out to right center. Either one of those fly balls in a spot like this would get him an RBI. He struck out his last time. Now he swings and he pops this one up. Out into shallow right, the second baseman Basabe. The infield fly rule is in effect. And Basabe makes the catch. On a ball where Bazana was already out.
1: Basabe does not like pop-ups. Routine pop-ups at second base turn into adventure. He was camped under that one, and they took three hard steps towards center field to secure it. Almost like it took a bad hop at the end, but it didn't.
0: A one out. Here's Bailey. Switch hitter batting right-handed. Double play ball would end the inning. And Bailey taps one ever so slowly foul off to the left. He started him with a 93-mile-an-hour sinker. And Bailey went out of the strike zone for it on a ball that ended up off the outside, down around the knees. 0-1 the count. Bailey has grounded a short, flied out to left center, and struck out. Three men on, one man out. Here it is. Low one outside. He missed way off the plate with that sinker. 1-1 the count. Guardians jumped ahead in the first on Adell's three-run homer. Then Eldridge hit a home run to lead off the second to make it 3-1. It's all Cleveland ever since. 1-1 pitch, way outside. He's missed badly now with those last two pitches. That was a changeup that was, what, foot and a half off the outside corner. 2-1 the count. Martinez at third, Hoskins at second, Hanau at first. 2-1 pitch. In there for a called strike. Knee high on the inner third of the plate. San Martin pitches. Ground ball off his glove to short. Over to get it. Cost a second for one. The relay to first. Dropped by Eldridge. It was a double play, but he dropped it. It was a double play to end the inning, but it fell out of his glove. Martinez, after all of that, does score. Hoskins over to third. And safe at first is Bailey. And Bailey... And that is, now, they always say you can't anticipate a double play. Well, you can if you're the official scorer when the ball is dropped by the first baseman. So it is scored as an error on Bailey, so no RBI, because the inning should have been over. That should have been a double play, and that's one of those loopholes where the official scorer can look at it that way. Here's a foul out of play by Rocchio. After taking a first pitch ball, one ball and one strike.
1: The throw was low. I would say shoot top high, and he just reached for it like it had nasty sink on the end. It hit his glove and just dropped straight to the ground.
0: Now the pitch, and it's bounced foul off to the right. Looking at that one angle from the outfield, it was like it was almost like never in his glove. It kind of hit the dirt and his glove like he was trying to trap it. What do you think?
1: Yeah.
0: Could be a throwing error. And if it's a throwing error, then it's not an error. You can't anticipate the double play on a throw. Only if the first baseman drops it can you anticipate, if you're the official scorer, that it would have been a double play. Now here's a foul back to the screen. 1-2 to Rocchio. 8-1, Cleveland leading.
1: I think Bryce will tell you he should have caught it. I think if the more he plays there, if he reaches out further for it and stretches, he catches it higher. He let it come almost to the baseline.
0: Now here is... a swinging strike three, inning over. Good slider there by San Martin. He gives up a run, but an unearned run, unless they change the scoring call on that play. On to the eighth inning. Cross, and then the top of the order. Cox and Devers. Giants down 8-1 on the Liberty Group. Protect your assets. Giants Radio Network. Inning number eight. The Giants now trailing 8-1. And the Guardians rework their outfield as Matt Festa comes back for a second inning of work. And the first pitch is fouled by Koss over to the right and out of play for strike one. Koss has hit one back to the pitcher and struck out. He's the ninth place hitter in the lineup with Jonah Cox, the leadoff man, on deck. And then Rafael Devers due up third in the inning. Festa pitches and a check swing on a slider that is low for a ball. The Giants behind 8-1. Their only run on a home run by Bryce Eldridge in the second inning. Guardians have had a home run from Joe Adell. Now here's a swing and a high fly ball deep into left center field. Going way back there is Halpin, the new center fielder. Now he looks up and is high off that 19-foot high wall. And into second base with a double is Christian Koss. Well, that left field wall, it's about half the height of the famous left field wall, the Green Monster at Fenway Park, but it plays a lot like that, and it gets peppered all the time by fly balls over the years here. And that was just a high fly ball out in the left center that kind of scraped high off the wall, so Koss gets the double. And here is Jonah Cox. And he takes two high. One ball and no strikes. Cox has had two singles, one an infield hit, And then he flied out to right center his last time. Now the pitch. And it's very high. And off the glove of the catcher, it rolls off to his right. Bailey goes after it. And holding it second is Cause. Let's pause here for station identification. 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Protect your assets. 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
0: Now here's a ball. It's 3-0 with Devers on deck. 8-1. The Giants are taking it on the chin for the Cleveland Guardians so far. Matt Festa, the right-hander, ready, throws, and a called strike high on the inside, right at the top of the zone on the inside corner. 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Learn more about what Kaiser Permanente can do for you at kp.org.
1: Can I ask you?
0: Here, well, give me a moment. You got to get me all of my books out. Here's the set, 3-1 pitch. Fouled back to the screen.
1: When's the last time you saw a pitcher at the major league level wearing stirrups as Matt Festa is right now?
0: He's old school in that regard. Cleveland used to have a guy, what was his name, Bird? Was it Paul Bird?
1: Paul Bird.
0: And he had the stirrups and he had the kind of the double kind of pumping windup, old school all the way around. Here's a fastball, struck him out swinging. And that is the third strikeout for Festa. And before Devers comes up, here comes Stephen Vogt, the manager. He's got action going in his bullpen, including a left-hander. And he's going to go for the lefty, Tim Herron, right now. So, but Bird was, he's the guy I remember. It's just he was kind of, he looked like old films you used to see of guys like Bob Feller or Satchel Paige. Hands up over their heads and rock their arms back behind their backs and sometimes give it a double pump and do the whole thing again and then kick the leg and throw. And he had the stirrups on. So it was fun to watch. And it was all part of the show because he didn't have great stuff. He was trying to give a lot of arms and legs and let the hitter kind of fume about, well, when's he actually going to throw the pitch here? So, Paul Brennan, and he had some success with the Guardians at one time, helped them get into the postseason one year.
1: I mean, there was a day when you'd walk into a major league clubhouse and there'd be a shopping cart in the middle with a pile of sanitary socks in it, all white socks that you wore under your stirrups. And there's, you know, we're losing kids in the car right now. They have no idea what stirrups are. The low part goes in the front and the high part goes in the back. And in Little League, you could kind of tell who knew baseball and who didn't. Some kids would wear the high part in the front and the low part in the back. And then I think Vita Blue was one of the first players ever to wear the high stirrups where there were just two strings going down his leg and his pants were at his knee. But that used to be the part of a part of the Major League uniform, the stirrup sock. So when you see it, it really stands out now.
0: And almost nobody wears it that way. Now it's not fashionable now, that's for sure. Well, the left-hander Herron comes in to pitch with one out, a runner at second, and Devers coming up. 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That's Cars for Kids with a K. Your car running or not can be picked up as soon as the next day. You'll get a vacation voucher and maximum tax deduction. And for the Cleveland pitching staff, a total of 9 strikeouts, 6 strikeouts by the starter, Foster Griffin, in his 6 innings. Now here is Herron, runner at second. The pitch to Devers is low and outside for ball one. Devers, who always, over the years, has done really well against Guardians pitching. And of course, different pitchers, different teams over that time. But today is struck out 3 straight times. Now he hits a high pop-up. Shallow right field. Backing up is the first baseman, Hoskins. And he makes the catch with the second baseman, Hanau, right alongside. So it goes for Devers on this trip so far into Cleveland. Devers, I was looking at his numbers. Lifetime. Here, he has, coming into this game, 13 homers. And in a 172 at-bats with a .331 lifetime average. So that's, in a full season, that would be over 40 home runs and putting up some big numbers against him. But tonight, that's this pop-up, the first time he's actually been able to make contact with a pitch. Now here's strike one to Victor Bericoto. facing the left-hander, Heron. Coughlin off the inning with a double. He's still at second. Now the pitch. And that's way outside and low. One ball and one strike. Giants pitching has had seven strikeouts, and five of them were by the reliever, Trent Harris, in his two innings. 1-1 pitch, swing and a miss. Barrichotto tried to wreak some havoc on that one and couldn't make contact. $21,309, the paid crowd here at Progressive Field in downtown Cleveland. Beautiful night. 1-2 pitch. And that is low from Heron. Heron in his 52nd game of the year. Before tonight, 41 and two-thirds innings. And 34 hits allowed, so less than a hit per inning. But 24 walks. Huge walk total. 2-2 pitch. Swing and a miss. He struck him out with a curveball. And that is the 10th strikeout for Guardians pitching in this game. We go to the last of the eighth inning. The Giants are down 8-1 on the Liberty Group. Protect Your Assets Giants Radio Network. Here is a called strike to Stephen Kwan, the leadoff man for the Guardians, up for the fifth time of the game. Left-handed hitter facing the left-hander, Raver San Martin. Now, the pitch is a slider low. One ball, one strike. He has walked and scored, singled and scored, walked and scored again, and then he struck out his last time. Now he fouls one back to the screen on a changeup. So the count, one ball and two strikes. Matt Tugboat Wilkinson joining the ball club today on the taxi squad, and most likely will be activated sometime here, maybe as early as tomorrow. San Martin with a slider in there called strike three. So, second strikeout for San Martin. And here comes Jose Ramirez, who's had three hits in four at-bats. Wilkinson, the Giants were Tony Vitello talking about what his role might be, and they were unsure before this game, but he did say a lot about how they will use him will depend on how tonight's game plays out. Strike one to Ramirez. Now here's one down and in with a slider right toward his back foot, and he jumps out of the way and falls over at the plate. The crowd is a little bit unhappy about that with their big star player up there. But Tony Vitello said that whenever they decide to activate him, could see him in a starting role, maybe could come out of the bullpen. Now here's a ball too high. Willie Adames, meanwhile, who was wearing a back brace down in the clubhouse before the game, and even in the dugout tonight, here's a swing and a high drive into right center field, back a little bit shy of the warning track. Under it, Barrichotto reaches up to make the catch. And that's all for Ramirez, who's now 3-for-5 in the game. 8-1, the Guardians leading the Giants. But Wilkinson is here. Adames participating in full baseball activity for the first time today. And Vitello said he would be available if they were to need him off the bench tonight. But it's 8-1 Cleveland. They probably will not use him in this one as the ball is hit on the ground toward the middle. Koss, who was playing him up the middle to his left, has it and throws out the runner at first. That is Halpin. And the inning is over. Three up, three down. We go to the ninth inning. Eldridge will be coming up. The Giants are down 8-1 on the Liberty Group Protect Your Assets Giants Radio Network. Bryce Eldridge leads off, ninth inning. Giants trailing 8-1, and Eldridge takes a slider in the dirt for ball one. Eldridge hit a home run out into right center, and still that counts as the only run for the Giants in this game. He also had a line shot single to center in the fourth. The pitch to him. And low, 2-0. His home run back in the second inning. We'll call that the Giants' call to the game so far. Sponsored by Ring Central, voice of your business. Here's Heron, the lefty ready, throwing. And he handcuffs him. A sinker down and in, running in toward the body of Eldridge, and he swings and misses at a ball that was well off the plate. Now Heron quickly back to him. And a called strike right at the knees. And the count is now.
2: Batter's challenging the strike.
0: It's going to be challenged here. It's not a bad idea, but I think he's not going to win this one.
2: This is strike, Sam Francisco.
0: It just nicks the very bottom of the strike zone. So it is 2-2 now to Eldridge. He was hoping it would be 3-1. Pitch on the way. Swing and a miss. He struck him out on a slider. And he is now 2-4.
1: This is the ninth inning. Last chance for the Giants. But the eighth inning was sponsored by Mancini's Sleep World. 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Rest easy. Their beds are so comfortable, I fell asleep and forgot to read them. Stephen Vogt's managing this like it's game seven.
0: So Heron is finished. Giants have a couple of right-handed hitters coming up. He's going to bring in a right-hander from the bullpen. Heron faced three hitters and retired all three of them with a couple of strikeouts, including Bryce Eldridge here. So Craig Yoho will come in, a right-hander from the Guardians bullpen. Here's the leaderboard update sponsored by Bank of America, proud sponsor of the Junior Giants, helping inspire tomorrow's leaders on and off the field. The Guardians came into this game 5 games under 500. But in their division, the American League Central, that's only 5.5 games out of first, with the White Sox leading the division. So for the Guardians, they're sort of right there in the wild card. The top three teams in the American League, the Yankees, the Red Sox, and Baltimore, and Texas. Texas and Baltimore tied for the final wild card spot. And the Guardians are just 1 game out of the final wild card spot. But it's not just Baltimore, not just Texas, also Detroit is 1 game ahead of all three of those teams are tied for the third and final wild card spot. So they're going to have to pass all three of those teams if they're going to be the third wild card team. So that kind of keeps their odds long. Plus the Twins and Blue Jays, a half game ahead of them. So five teams are ahead of them for that third and final wild card spot. And even though if you have a 2-game winning streak and enough other things happen just the way you hope that night after the two wins, then they could be the third and final wild card team. But when you have that many teams, it's a rare night when all of them are going to lose and you win, much less two in a row like that. So in is Yoho from the bullpen, and he misses low with ball one to Oslevis Basabe. Basabe is 0-2 with a walk. Now he takes and a changeup in there for a called strike from Yoho. So there's your leaderboard update. Giants have 6 hits for the night. Now here's a called strike. They got a leadoff double from Cross in the eighth inning. And that brought up Cox at the top of the order. That was only the second batter of the game they had with a runner in scoring position. Now here's a roller right to short. Picked up by Rocchio, the throw to first. And now the Giants are down their final out.
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0: Two down, and the Giants will send up Turner Hill, the Ohioan. And he grew up in Marietta, Ohio, and he takes a changeup for a called strike. So he had 40 family members and friends who made the trek out to San Francisco over the weekend. Now, hard ground ball fair. Pass first down the right field line into the corner. The ball is dug out of the corner by Martinez, and it's a double for Turner Hill. And what a moment for him playing here at home in front of all of the family and friends. They might be the only people still in the ballpark right now.
1: You could hear them cheering. They're all down the right field line. That ball was smoked. Way to go, Turner. 103 off the bat and a hit in front of your family and friends. That was awesome.
0: He got his first big league hit in his second game on Sunday. He got an RBI the night before that drove in what proved to be the winning run. Now here's a curveball for a strike to Drew Gilbert. Gilbert is lined out hard to right, walked, and struck out. Facing the right-hander, he's a left-handed hitter. The pitch to him. Swing, ground ball, foul. That was a changeup, right in on the hands. So now it is 0-2 to Gilbert. The Giants trailing 8-1. Turner Hill at second. This is only the fifth at-bat of the game for the Giants with a runner in scoring position. Such has been the dominance of the Cleveland pitching staff against the Giants lineup. Now the pitch, and it's low and outside for a ball. Yep, it was another changeup from Yoho. Giants have a home run from Eldridge and a couple of doubles now. And the pitch, and that misses with a 95-mile-an-hour fastball. Chance to get an RBI here for Gilbert. Base hit could drive in Hill. And he takes strike three call in the inside corner with a fastball. Final score, Cleveland takes game one of the series, 8-1. And we'll come back with the game summary next on the Liberty Group Protect Your Assets Giants Radio Network.
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0: and it very resoundingly proved to be the winning hit of the game. 19th home run of the year for Adele, and the second in his last two games up against the Giants starter, Carson Wisenhunt. The Guardians also had four hits with in 11 at-bats with runners in scoring position. So a nice night for the Cleveland offense all the way around. Eight runs on 12 hits, no errors, and seven left on. The Giants had only one run with seven hits, but they were 0 for 5 in their at-bats with runners in scoring position. And those the last four of those at-bats came in the last two innings, so they were just dominated by the starter Griffin and the Cleveland bullpen until the bitter end of this game. They just didn't even get a shot with a runner in scoring position until the game was already sort of beyond reach. The Giants made two errors and left six runners on base. The Giants' only run was on a home run by Bryce Eldridge, a streak of lightning out into right center field, leading off the second inning. All right, that's the game summary. Our on-site producer and engineer has been Darren Chan. Our network coordinators back home in San Francisco, Danny Dunn and Jacob Violante. Game two of the series, a night game here in Cleveland, but 3:40 in the afternoon Pacific time. And we haven't yet heard who will start that game for the Giants. We know that the Guardians will go with Parker Messick, a young left-hander who has just been outstanding this year for Cleveland. 3:40, first pitch, Pacific time, 2:40 for the pregame show on the radio. We'll see you then. I'm John Miller for FP Santangelo and our colleagues, Dave Fleming and Javier Lopez. They'll be over here in the radio booth to join us for the post-game wrap on our post-play commentaries coming up very shortly. Stay tuned for that. Dwayne Kuiper and Mike Kruko on assignment. Thanks for joining us. A reminder once again, the final score from Cleveland, it was the Guardians 8, the Giants 1. And you've been listening to Giants Baseball on the Liberty Group. Protect your assets, Giants Radio Network.
1: Okay, post-game wrap time. Javi and I come over and join John FP on the radio side after a lopsided Guardians win to start this three-game series. They set the tone early, didn't they?
2: They did. I mean, right out of the gate. Three in the first. Four-pitch walk to start it. Not really setting the tone. Carson Wisenhunt was a little all over the place tonight. And they haven't been swinging the bats, and they did tonight.
1: That's all you hear from the Guardians is, man, this team is scuffling hitting. Hey, we can't hit. We got to get the offense going. Walk, hit, home run. Three batters into the game. It was 3-0.
3: Yeah, wasted no time. And we kind of were talking about in the telecast that this is a great opportunity for Carson Wisenhunt to get going. He's going to have the opportunity to get into this rotation next year. And he's going to have plenty of time to prove himself during this stretch. And just unfortunately for him, he's not able to kind of get it going early. And it's an offensive team for the Giants. I mean, the runs are going to be at a premium for most of these games. A lot of young guys finally getting multiple opportunities to hit. Either you kind of go off or you don't. It's tough to have a consistent offense when you're kind of running that out there, and when you're in the hole 3-0. That it was tough. You knew it was going to be a tough battle, and they just weren't up to the task tonight in Cleveland.
0: Bummer, dude.
1: Yeah.
0: It was nice to see Eldridge. He hit the home run. It's hard to be more impressive than that, although the single he hit the next at bat, it was just a single, but about as impressive a single as you can get. He hit it 108 miles an hour. I thought it would be 180 off the bat. Wow. So
1: did Foster Griffin.
0: He did have that look on his face like, wow, who's that guy? So anyway, but just little small moments of excitement and gratifying moments from one of the young Giants, but not a whole lot of. I mean, they were just dominated. They only had one at bat with a runner in scoring position, and it was the eighth inning already before they got another one. So that's sort of the definition of you just got totally overmatched. So
1: and it's for the Giants. It's a chance here this whole week. There, you know, you play these games where you're not in the race, but you're in the race because Cleveland's fighting hard.

0: Unbelievable. They're 60 and 65 coming in one game out of a playoff spot, but that's the reality. And then the Red Sox, of course, are in the thick of it and right in a playoff position. So you hope to see from these young Giants some spirit and some spunk. When you get a chance to play these games, it really do matter.
1: Take them home with you.
0: Yeah.
1: If you're facing teams that get a chance to play in October and you know you're not, take them home with you.
0: Yeah.
2: It's weird that they're right in the race. You can't say they're not. They're just a game out of the final wild card spot. On the other hand, there's five teams ahead of them for that spot. Three of them a game ahead and two of them a half game ahead. So it's kind of a wild world. I like to say, you could say, man, they got right back into the race with a hot streak the last 3 weeks, going 5-14, and they're right back in it. Yeah, see? Which is about right, the way this kind of a race.
0: Oh, they're making some announcement in the ballpark. What are they saying?
3: It's going to rain. Today's game.
4: It's going to rain.
0: It is time to get the heck out of here.
1: We're going to catch the bus, maybe, all of a sudden.
0: I guess that's our cue. We'll take a break and pick players after this. Okay, post-game wrap part two. We're going to pick some players of the game. And FP, you want to lead us out?
1: Sure. I'll go with the bench guy, Turner Hill, in front of all of his family. Could you guys hear it on TV? Everybody cheering, going nuts, off the bench, double down the line. I want to see more of that guy. And that was pretty cool, coming off the bench, doing that in not his hometown, but close by his hometown. Might have been the highlight of the game besides Bryce's home run. That was cool.
0: Marauding gangs are taking over the town of Marietta, Ohio right now because nobody's there.
4: Nobody's there.
0: They're all here.
4: That was fun. That was good. Good pick.
0: Good pick. He's tickled to be here. I mean, it's a cool coincidence. He's here and he's so close to home. Good pick.
2: We've only seen him in three games, but it leaves you want to see him more. Give him some reps and let's find out what he can do.
0: The advanced numbers, if you look at like the advanced wins created or runs created in AAA in the PCL, number one offensive player of the year in the PCL, Turner Hill. Above all the power hitters and all the guys hitting a million home runs in those ballparks, he's the guy who has the best offensive season going.
2: I want to see more of him.
0: Yeah, I'm with you.
2: I remember years ago, he's in the Hall of Fame now. But there was Wade Boggs, and he came up to the Red Sox. He was hitting 330, 340, whatever, every year in the minor leagues. Couldn't get to the big leagues, and they kept saying, well, and you know, his mom and dad would ask the GM, what does he have to do? He says, well, he's a corner infielder. He's a singles hitter. We need a guy who hits the long ball as a corner infielder. So he finally got a shot and had a great spring. I mean, he'd been around for years before he got a shot. And then he went out and hit, you know, 348 and walked a million times. And then after that, he was hitting 360 and walked 105 times a year. So I guess if you don't hit 30 home runs as a corner infielder, but you hit 360 with 100 walks, that will play as well. So and maybe Hill's that kind of a hitter. Maybe I'd like to see him get that shot because that's probably he's a corner outfielder. He's supposed to be hitting the long ball a little more often.
0: I mean, it's a good point. If you produce and hit, you can do it in a lot of different ways.
2: Yeah, so good call.
0: Yeah. Who you got, John?
2: I wanted to take Turner Hill, but I hear he's off the board.
0: He's off the board.
2: So I'm going to go with Trent Harris because he had a night where I was left thinking, you know, maybe he's gotten his legs under him now and not a little too overamped because his stuff, this is what we heard about from the minor leagues. And, man, he looked great. So and he was throwing a good cutter, fastball, and the great curveball. He struck out five guys in two innings, so... That left me wanting to see him a little bit more.
0: Yeah, by far his best outing.
1: You get a chance, it doesn't matter what the score is. As a young player, you come into a big league game, it could be 20-1. You get that inning, you got to show something. And he struck out five in two innings. That was really impressive.
0: Heck yeah. Good pick, John.
1: Good pick.
2: Thank you.
0: Javi, who you got?
4: I'm going to take San Martin for kind of the same reason, in a sense that three batters, he's up against it. Bases jammed, gets a pop-up. And then gets a double play ball that needs to be made. So he didn't panic. He's a strike thrower. We know he's a strike thrower. He maybe throws too many strikes. I think that might be an issue for him to get. He's going to have to start figuring out how to get guys a chase out of the zone. But the fact that he kept the heartbeat calm, he was in a big spot, and he was able to get the number 1-1, like you mentioned, you get your number one pick out on a pop up in the infield. Basabe never, not a doubt for me. He had the whole time. Infield fly anyway, just for fun.
1: He makes everyone an adventure.
4: He's got you all fooled. He's got that. No problem.
0: It's an act. It's no problem. No
4: problem.
1: He hates pop ups.
4: No problem. But you're just like that. You're in it. Bases loaded. And you're kind of like, what just happened? And then you get that pop up, and then you get a double play that could have, would have, should have been made, and then you get right out of it, the next guy out. So
0: yeah,
4: I'm going with him.
0: I like it. Good pick. Good pick. I thought you were for sure taking Eldridge, so I was getting ready to. I was going through in my mind like, well, I'm going to take Gilbert. He was 0-for-3 and made an error, but I'm taking Eldridge. Eldridge, you know, just does.
4: I know you have a love affair. I was letting you have it.
0: He and I, we're tight now.
4: That's it.
0: I mean, who wouldn't like watching this guy play? He's been the number one positive. There have been positives this year in a disappointing year for the Giants. He's number one for me. So he keeps getting better. That's a good lefty on the mound, and he just smoked those two balls.
1: Stayed in there nice on that curveball, too. It was behind him, kept his front side closed.
4: Can we give flowers to, I don't want to do it, but Joe Adell? Are you kidding me?
1: Yeah.
0: Sure.
4: Kidding me?
0: Yeah.
4: He went 3-for-3, runners in scoring position, yeah. Career high 6 RBIs. I mean, that ain't bad. Wearing the wrong uni, but it's all good.
3: I had already forgotten about that.
0: He didn't finish the game.
4: As you should.
3: Yeah, he didn't even finish.
0: Couldn't even play 9 innings.
4: Quality start, that's all you need nowadays. You don't need to go that. No Ironman record going down here.
3: It's true. He'd equaled his career record for RBIs by the second inning.
4: Yeah, no big deal.
3: And he broke it by the fourth inning. So, and that's why they got him. This all of a sudden, the people here, the Guardians fan, wow, a good idea to pick that guy up. So, and he can do that. He did that last year down the stretch.
0: He did
3: really strong for the Angels.
0: Hit it 460. They love you here in Cleveland.
3: Yeah.
0: All right. What's on deck? Sponsored by your California Ford dealers. Does not get easier for the Giants. The Giants are facing two of the very best starters in the American League tomorrow, and then again on Thursday. And we don't know whether the tugboat's going to make his debut tomorrow, but he's here. He's going to be on the roster at some point. Is he going to start? Is he going to come out of the bullpen? I've already got an interview in the can with him. So we'll see. Maybe Matt Wilkinson makes his debut tomorrow.
3: And you've been broadcasting his games for the last 11 years. Talk about some inside knowledge. Incredible.
0: 12-year-old kid. I was on him.
4: Pause.
1: You called the Giants from Williamsport and said,
0: I got to rephrase that.
1: Draft this guy when he's 12.
0: Yeah. He was great at the Little League World Series. Great.
3: What do you have, 16 strikeouts?
0: 16 strikeouts in a 7-inning game. Yeah, against Mexico.
3: Oh, was that extra innings then?
0: No, 7-inning games in the Little League World Series.
3: They play 7?
0: They do.
3: Oh.
0: Yeah.
3: Oh. I guess I wasn't. Maybe I must have turned it off after 6.
0: Tugboat, maybe it's his time tomorrow. We'll see. I can't wait to watch him pitch.
1: I can't wait to fill up the cove with tugboats.
0: Oh, my gosh. Can you imagine the first time he starts a game at home, what the cove is going to look like?
3: And he's been a starting pitcher all the time.
0: He told me he threw 100 pitches his last time out.
3: Good,
0: so
3: good, okay.
0: He is built up if they want to use him that way.
3: I'll be going to go out there.
0: Yeah.
3: They have to make a spot on the 40-man roster, right, to be able to activate him.
0: Yeah.
3: So, but
0: still mulling that over.
3: And it's all speculation, I guess, but that maybe he'd open and then Hauser would come in because Hauser's had success in that role. So I don't know. I'm just hoping to see. Let him open and then keep going as long as he looks great. How about that?
0: How about it?
1: Let's go.
0: Yeah. So maybe something to look forward to tomorrow. We'll
4: Absolutely.
0: See.
4: Let's look forward to it.
0: What's on deck? 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
5: John Miller back with you here at Progressive Field. Giants beaten 8-1. Let's go places here with the Toyota out of town scoreboard. Some games that have concluded in the majors. The Cardinals beat the Reds 3-0 in Cincinnati, and the Yankees over Baltimore at Camden Yards 3-1. The Dodgers are playing in Colorado 1-1 there in the top of the third, and the Chicago interleague matchup. It's the White Sox 3 and the Cubs 2, top of the fourth inning at Wrigley Field. And Milwaukee is clobbering the Mariners 6-0, top of the sixth in Milwaukee. The Padres lead the Mets 4-1, last of the seventh, up in New York. All right, there's the Toyota scoreboard, or some of it. For the Giants, they fell behind right away. Carson Wisenhunt walked Kwan, gave up a single to Ramirez, and Joe Adell was next. 2-2 pitch. There's a high drive into left field. Hit a mile, way back, and almost to the top of the bleachers. And three batters into the game. A walk, a single, and a spectacular three-run homer. Now, Joe Adell, 455 feet on that one. And we'll call him the difference maker of the game because he knocked in six of their eight runs, not just those three. Difference maker of the game, sponsored by Gernick Academy, training tomorrow's healthcare heroes. For more information, visit gernick.edu. That's GURNICK.EDU. The Giants came back in the second. Leading it off was Bryce Eldridge. Here it is, and there's a swing, and there's a high drive out into deep right center field, way back there, and adios, Pelota! So Eldridge gets one right back, another home run for him against a left-hander. It's 3-1, Cleveland. Yeah, 405 feet. That's the Giants' hit of the game. Sponsored by El Cerrito Honda. More than just a car dealership, their family. But in the last of the second, with two outs and nobody on, Kwan singled, Ramirez doubled him to third, and there was Joe Adell again. Here is Adell. And he lines one up the middle. Base hit. He got a first pitch fastball. And that's going to bring two more runs home. The ball is picked up by Cox. And he throws it straight down into the dirt. Almost like the ball stuck to his hand or something. And now it is 5-1, Guardians. Now that equaled the career record for Adell. Five RBIs in the game. And it was only the second inning. And he got another RBI chance with a couple of men on in the fourth inning. Two men on. One man out. Here it is. And a base hit to left field. Coming around third, heading home, Rocchio. And the ball gets by Gilbert. And everybody will advance a base. Rocchio scores. Kwan goes to third on the... Yeah, and that was six RBIs, a career record for Adell. All in the first four innings of this one. Ultimately, it was 8-1 when the local guy, Turner Hill, with his family and friends back here in Ohio. And he just got his major league debut over the weekend in San Francisco. And a big moment for him with two down in the ninth inning. Now, hard ground ball, fair. Pass first, down the right field line into the corner. The ball is dug out of the corner by Martinez. And it's a double for Turner Hill. Yeah, so a lot to cheer about for the big gathering of family and friends from the native Ohioan Turner Hill. The Giants, though, lose the game 8-1. Game two of the series tomorrow, 3:40. First pitch, and we hope you'll join us, 2:40 for the broadcast. Darren Chan, Danny Dunn, Jacob Violante, thanks to them. I'm John Miller for FP Santangelo saying good night from Cleveland. We'll see you tomorrow. And once again, the final. The Guardians over the Giants, 8-1.
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London. The London Griffins. The England Eagles. What do I do with this, huh? The National Football League. And a franchise internationally. And a franchise in Europe. The National Football League and moving overseas. Well, that's what Roger Goodell wants to do. And it is the worst idea possible. Yeah. I'm so excited for this. It is the Drake Toll Show. 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
3: Thinks you're down, and you take that as an adversity and a motivation, and he's definitely a motivated guy this season.
4: 31 years old for Baker Mayfield. He's been in Tampa for a few years now. What does he have to do? What more is left out there for Baker to become franchise quarterback long-term option?
5: Well, I think he is. I think he's dead. They've said as much. I mean, I think he was inconsistent last year. I mean, you look at the second half of last season. He's dealing with, I think he had 8 different injuries that showed up on the injury report last year. His offensive line is injured, his receivers are injured, and the offense struggled. I mean, they lost 7 of the last 9, and the close games that they won in the first month or two of the season, they didn't win, and that's why they didn't make the playoffs for the first time since 2019, and it's why there's uncertainty around this team. I mean, if they just take care of, you know, the Dolphins, the Falcons up 14 in the fourth quarter, then it's not a problem. Then they win 9 or 10 games, and they win the NFC South, and then he probably has a deal already. But that's not how last year finished. So I think that's why there's a little bit of hesitation on the team's part.
4: He is Greg Allman joining the Drake Toll Show, Westwood One Sports, and the Westwood One Sports app. A year in Tampa without Mike Evans, the legend, right? And a guy who I think is going to vie for the Hall of Fame when his career is up. Is there a Mike Evans-sized hole for the Tampa Bay Buccaneers?
5: There is. No, there absolutely. I mean, you think about, 108 touchdowns in his time here in Tampa. I mean, a Hall of Fame career. And a surprising exit. I think most people thought he would finish his career with the Bucs. So I think it's not anything that any one person is going to fill or any kind of, you don't just replace him directly. I think they've got 5 receivers. They're hoping between the 5 of them in the aggregate, as Moneyball would say, and that's how you do it. So it's Chris Godwin getting 10 more catches and Emeka Ogbuka getting 3 more touchdowns and Jalen McMillan getting 150 more yards. Ted Hurst, who's a rookie, probably stepping in most directly as the big 6'5 red zone type threat. And even Tez Johnson, who's tiny, a 7th-round pick last year, I mean, had 5 touchdowns as a rookie and will help out that way. So I think the hope is with a better offensive coordinator, with a healthier line, with healthier receivers, they can kind of be at least the same offense, even without, you know, arguably the best offensive player in the franchise's history.
4: I mean, Greg, you've got the pulse of the city, the pulse of the fan base here in an offseason where Vita Vea requests a trade and Baker Mayfield's upset with these contract talks and where Mike Evans is no longer a Tampa Bay Buccaneer. Is there tension between the fan base and the front office in Tampa?
5: Definitely. Oh, yeah. There's definitely. I mean, there's a decent chunk of this fan base that wanted Todd Bowles gone after last season and still wants him gone. So I think that's one of those where there are people that are rooting for the team, but also okay if they're so bad that the coach gets fired. There's definitely that middle ground there. I mean, this was a difficult offseason to have Mike Evans leave unexpectedly, to have Levante David retire, which people certainly saw coming. That combined with the way last year ended, the way there weren't more changes made to the leadership of the franchise was really, a difficult January, February, March. I mean, I think the draft probably helped. There's a lot of excitement around Reuben Bain and Josiah Trotter and some of the rookies here. But no, this is definitely not a everybody on board, everybody going rowing in the same direction fan base.
4: Fox's Greg Allman joins the Drake Toll Show, Westwood One Sports and the Westwood One Sports app. Greg, around the rest of the South, if there is another team that's contending at the top of the division or a team you have above the Tampa Bay Buccaneers, as you peek around, is it New Orleans with Tyler Shuck? Is it Carolina? I mean, are the Falcons less of a dumpster fire than they look right now? Who is the team to beat out of the division?
5: Yeah, I was in Atlanta on Friday for their preseason opener at home, and it looked rough. I mean, they did not. They

0: down 24-0.
1: Please, Greg, put it nicely. Game, like, come on, put it nicely. Wow.
0: Yeah. No, it was one of those where, you know, Tua was only out there for 9 snaps, and it was, you know, 2 punts. Not really anything exciting there. Cooper Rush is kind of the 2 right now because Michael Penix is still coming back from injury. And Cooper Rush was, I mean, had 2 picks, had one that was a 97-yard pick 6. And fans are booing at their only preseason home game, which is not what you want with a new coach and you know, some hope of ending a long playoff drought there in Atlanta. So, no, I don't think it's Atlanta right now. New Orleans wouldn't surprise me. I mean, they finished last year as the best team in the division, you know, in terms of actually winning down the stretch, winning division games, added some really key pieces to the offense in terms of Travis Etienne from Jacksonville, David Edwards at guard. I mean, it definitely dings them that Jordan Tyson's missing 2 months. That's a major injury at a position where I still don't think they have great depth. So it goes back to just Chris Olave and friends in that receiving core. Carolina, you know, has a first place schedule. Has to, you know, kind of validate what they did last year. I mean, they won a division at 8-9 on a tiebreaker with another team a game behind them. So it wasn't any kind of like mandate that like the Panthers are the team to beat.
1: Yeah.
0: But, you know, Carolina goes out and adds Devin Lloyd and goes out and gets Jalen Phillips and puts 2 huge paychecks into their defense. So they should be better on that side of the ball. There's not a whole lot of change on the offensive side to where I think some people still see some regression there.
1: Of our, you know, 300 affiliates around the country, I mean, you know, there's a Browns fan listening, a Pittsburgh Steelers fan listening, a Carolina Panthers fan listening who are dialed into the Bucs schedule because they face in the first half of the season. But, Greg, the way I look at the Bucs schedule, the Bengals, the Browns, I mean, just to roll you through it, Minnesota, Green Bay, Dallas, Pittsburgh, Carolina, Atlanta, until they get to Chicago on the road in November, I don't see a team that, in my book, is a surefire playoff pick. I mean, again, Cincinnati to Cleveland to Minnesota, Green Bay, even Dallas and Pittsburgh to open up. It's not the easiest in the world, but I'm not looking at a world-beating schedule to get the Bucs off the ground in 2026. As you deduce where Tampa will go to begin the year, does the schedule work out to the point this team, by the middle of the football season, is already well into the playoff picture and rides that momentum into the sunset?
0: Yeah, I mean, the dangerous thing is that's what the team they've been the last couple of years. I mean, last year they were 6-2 out of the gates, and people are talking about Baker as an MVP candidate, and then they lose 7 out of 9 to finish the year. So there's definitely fans, even if they do well to come out of the gate, fans are going to be guarded that a second-half collapse is going to... And like in past years under Bowles and under Mayfield even, they've been swooning in the first half of the season. They have a major downturn. And then usually in the last month of the season against easier divisional opponents, they're kind of able to right the ship, pull the jet out of the dive, if you will. So I see in the first 5 games are a lot of middling teams that could be good and could be 7-10. So again, like the Bengals, okay, to open at Cincinnati, you know it's going to be a high scoring game. You know that you're going to score points on the Bengals defense because everyone does right now.
1: Yeah.
0: But they're also going to have a fairly potent pass game where the idea of having Joe Burrow throwing 45 times and having to line up an unsure pair of cornerbacks against Chase and Higgins isn't ideal. Browns at home, that's a game that Baker will enjoy. I think you can probably think of that as a win. But then Vikings and Packers, I mean, I don't know how settled Kyler will be in week 3, but the Vikings probably are a team that will be in the hunt for a postseason pick. I mean, they're a year removed from being a 13-14 win team. Green Bay, you certainly think of as a playoff team. So I think there's the danger that if they don't come out sharp, if you have a new offensive coordinator that hasn't clicked, it could be 2-3 instead of 4-1 or 3-2. So I do think there's a little bit of, you know, I think the Falcons are a little bit different. The Falcons, for instance, have 3 of their first 4 on the road, and they're at Pittsburgh. They have another playoff caliber team that they're on the road with. And then it's like they have 3 home games, but they're not easy home games. So, I mean, I think they're favored in 1 or 2 of their first 8 games, and that's when they don't have James Pierce now in this 8-game suspension. So there's definitely a window where I don't see the NFC South as being like a runaway easy win for any team.
1: Yeah.
0: But I do think the Bucs would do well to identify themselves as the early leader and the team to beat. And then if you hold on or not is a drama for December. But if you come out 2-5, I mean, it's one of those where I don't know this is a team you'd want to use to come back with. They want to have the lead and ride with it, I think, here.
1: Well, Greg, I know, again, as somebody who's got the pulse of Tampa, I wanted to keep you in Tampa for a good portion of this as they are my division winner. But as somebody who covers the totality of the NFL, I'll be frank. They're going to take me back out behind the barn if I don't ask you this. So I've got to before we get you out of here. And for those listening, at Greg Allman, you can find him on Twitter, and you can listen to him weekly, hosting a brand-new podcast, Bucks Collective. Greg, it's the token Dallas Cowboys question. Again, I mean, they've got water gun to the head right now, so I had to sneak this one in here. With Von Miller into the fold, Rashawn Gary, the Cowboys' defense being rebuilt, and almost Jerry's willingness to spend and sound a little less riddle-ridden in spring, in camp here, and more direct. Is this a Cowboys team that's ready to contend a year off of being 32nd defensively?
0: Yeah, I think they're definitely in a position to contend. I don't know if they win the East. I don't know if they're better than the Eagles, but I think they can easily be ahead of the Commanders, ahead of the Giants. I don't think the Giants making that big an upward trend to catch them, if you will. It's a lot like the Bengals, and you have just a prolific offense, two elite receivers, and a problem defense. So, I mean, how quickly does – I mean, again, like Caleb Downs is a guy that I think can be an absolute game changer for them, and they were fortunate to have him fall to them in the draft. But you don't know how quickly that takes. Rashawn Gary, again, a guy who was essentially cut by the Packers, and they end up getting a pick for him. But I don't know that it's obvious. Like, they'll go from the 32nd defense. They got 30 points a game last year. So if they get to, like, 20th, that's a massive step forward. And now you're winning games 34-27 instead of losing them 37-34. And I still think the defense is a problem. I think they've probably taken a better step forward on the weak side of their team than the Bengals have. I don't know that the Bengals have made the push they need to not be playing 41-38 games that they may win or they may lose. But no, I think Dallas feels like a playoff team. I was there twice last year. You know, Schottenheimer, you felt like had kind of control of things. I think that the challenge on Christian Parker is a huge one, but as in terms of identifying a young coach who's been with good teams and good defenses that have won at the highest level, I think he's definitely that guy. I just don't know how quickly it takes. You know, you see all the spare pieces they've added. Like Von Miller, again, Von Miller is not the Von Miller of 10 years ago. He's not an MVP. He's probably a rotational rusher. But if your third rusher gives you six sacks, if he comes through with big plays in a playoff game, that's all he needs to do at this stage of his career. And the fact that he, to me, it validates the Cowboys a little bit that Vaughn would go there, because I don't think Vaughn wants to ride out his career with a 7-10 team or something like that.
1: I love it. Greg Allman, Fox Sports, joining the Drake Toll Show on Westwood One Sports. Greg, I appreciate your time this morning, the exact perspective we needed.
0: No problem, man. Have a good one. Take care.
1: Folks can follow Matt Greg Allman on Twitter and, again, listen weekly as he covers the Tampa Bay Buccaneers on his brand new podcast, The Bucks Collective. I don't know if you heard what I heard there. I don't know. I hope you were your ears to the ground there. He just said Dallas Cowboys and playoffs. The Cowboys are a playoff team this year. Here we go again, boys. Here we go again. There's a brand new best quarterback in the National Football League. There's a brand new number one quarterback in the NFL. That's next. 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

0: first and foremost. And just what a nerdy guy, Fernando Mendoza. I hope the world protects him. Shoot, I hope his offensive line protects him. And I hate it for the kid. I hate the way the franchise has handled this to not give the kid a chance. They were very clear. Kirk Cousins is going to be the starting quarterback for the Las Vegas Raiders in 2026. But the kid, but what? I think the joint practice against the Texans is maybe the best case scenario for the Raiders to face a substantial defense in the National Football League. For D'Amico Ryans to run his team out there. And we know D'Amico Ryans, the head football coach of the Houston Texans, 42 years old. One of the younger coaches in the National Football League. One of the more respected young coaches in the National Football League. We're not talking a brawl like the Saints and the Cowboys had yesterday. We're talking about a launching point where the respect of a franchise like the Houston Texans will force the issue and push Fernando Mendoza, but not go too far. I love this. I love this pairing. And their defense got pressure yesterday. Per Sam Warren, who is on site and covers the two teams, said the joint practice is over. And Fernando Mendoza threw an interception to Jalen Petrie. Kirk Cousins threw a pick six to Kamari Lassiter. The defense forced the Raiders to look uncomfortable. Why then did you already lock out Fernando Mendoza from being a starting quarterback? Here's the take. Here's the big takeaway. Here's the thing that I bring to the water cooler, that I bring into the office. And somebody's like, hey, you see Fernando Mendoza sound really nerdy yesterday? Yeah, he did. You see Fernando Mendoza's a bit of a robot? Yep, for sure. That I think the franchise is mishandling Fernando Mendoza by not giving him a shot to compete at camp for a starting position. And then they tickle him. They wave it in his face by saying, yeah, go out there, run with the ones. You got the reps, the ones. Go out there. You got it. Come on. Go. But you can't be part of the ones. You can't have that spot. That belongs to Kirk Cousins. Don't dangle it in my face if you're not going to feed it to me. Am I right? It is the Drake Toll Show. Westwood One Sports, the Westwood One Sports app. Roy, can I get a breaking news, please? Per Ari Miroff, Andrew Marchand, Adam Schefter's on this Underdog NFL. They're all, that's real. ESPN announced that they are adding Pat McAfee to Monday Night Football as an analyst on its pregame show, Monday Night Countdown. McAfee will now be a part of the NFL coverage for ESPN. It does not say in this tweet whether or not he will be making live performances of his new album, one that Westwood One Sports owned Josh Graham was a big fan of, by the way. Pat McAfee, even larger role at ESPN, will be utilized even more. Addie Bates, that the memes in the last 2 weeks have been prevalent, that ESPN slowly but surely is revolving the network around Pat McAfee. And look, the guy's a superstar. Why not? This is another feather in that hat.
1: Yep, that's certainly something. That's certainly something. It's like the Dodgers organization. Let's just, you know, put them everywhere and, you know, oh no, why are we suffering? Is he going to be doing the Monday Night theme song? Is he going to be singing that too now?
0: I probably. Waiting all day for Sunday night. And then Monday is just, I got my boots on, my football. That'd be awesome.
1: No.
0: That'd be awesome.
1: No. No, get it off. Get it off.
0: I listened to the album. I did. I was in there. Congrats to Pat, friend of the program, Pat McAfee, on his increased role with ESPN as the network drives more Pat McAfee show. He's taking over the world. He's a mogul. He's a mogul. Love him or hate him. He's done that. He took over for Lee Corso. And now Monday Night Countdown adds him to the fold. It is Wednesday. Addie Bates producing. Roy Lee runs the board. The Drake Toll Show. Westwood One Sports. The Westwood One Sports app. Addie, what's it time for?
1: Who am I?
0: Oh, everyone's least favorite game. Let's do it.
1: That's just because you're not good at it, okay? The first person.
0: I am really bad at it, to be fair.
1: Yeah, huh? Okay. He is celebrating his 80th birthday, and he was the 42nd U.S. president. It's going to give it away if I say where he's from.
0: George Bush?
1: He was born in Hope, Arkansas.
0: Oh, Bill Clinton, 42nd? Mm-hmm. He's 80?
1: Mm-hmm.
0: Bill Clinton's like 4 years younger than the current president?
1: Uh-huh.
0: Wow.
1: Uh-huh.
0: He's only 80?
1: Only?
0: Okay, Trump's also 80. They're the same age.
1: Yeah, geriatrics, except one was president 30 years ago.
0: All right.
1: Next person. I'll be shocked if you get this one correct, but I hope you do. Okay? Born on this day in...
0: Happy birthday, Slick Willie, by the way. Throw that out there.
1: Oh, God. Born on this day in 1960, Danish Pro Football Hall of Fame place kicker. He was a 5-time first team All-Pro, 7-time Pro Bowl. Played with the Saints. NFL record for most games played. He's from Denmark.
0: George W. Bush is also 80, by the way. Not today, but... Good to know. Good, a lot of 80-year-olds. What a year for presidents that was.
1: Did you listen to me at all?
0: Yeah. The Saints kicker.
1: He's in the Hall of Fame.
0: Okay, they had Zach Hocker for a little bit. Does this dude have his entire foot? Can I ask a follow-up question?
1: I thought you would know he's from Denmark.
0: No. Hit me with it.
1: Morten Andersen.
0: Of course. Half a foot. Morten Andersen.
1: This person is also celebrating a birthday, and he was in Full House General Hospital, and he's a musician with the Beach Boys.
0: Oh, dead today?
1: No, he's alive.
0: Okay, so not Bob Saget.
1: No.
0: Whatever happened to predictability? Shoot, man. Who is it?
1: John Stamos.
0: Stamos is a Beach Boy?
1: Yeah, he plays with them all the time.
0: Wow. News to me. Okay, congrats, John. Uncle Jesse.
1: This one is a little rough for me because I love him so much. He was, because he's dead, Canadian-American actor. He played Chandler Bing in Friends.
0: Oh, no. Matthew Perry.
1: Good answer. That was correct. Here's Matthew your final Perry. One. This guy awesome. Celebrating a birthday, and he's a quarterback for the Raiders.
0: Fernando Mendoza?
1: No.
0: Kirk Cousins?
1: Yep.
0: Nice.
1: Don't touch his elbow.
0: 46th birthday, Kirk Cousins.
1: Don't touch his elbow.
0: Addie Bates produces, Roy Lee runs the board to Armin Williams, Bruce Gilbert, Ryan McGuire, Colin Jones. Thank you for a job. I sure appreciate it. We'll be back tomorrow, 6 a.m. to 9 a.m. Eastern time. This has been, it always will be. Nick Costos, You Better You Bet, is coming up. It's Westwood One Sports, the Westwood One Sports app. This is the Drake Toll Show.
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21: 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Good morning. This is Murph and Marcus. Brian Murphy and Marcus the Waterboy Boucher. 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
0: I mean, we're generally an optimistic show. We're the morning show. We got to get you guys going. We got to be bright. We got to be happy. We got to be cheerful. I'm here to say that everything sucks today. Everything sucks today. Not just, you know, the baseball team. What are you going to say? I mean, bro. Yeah. Nice response to the junior college call out, by the way. I'm going to call you junior college on Sunday so that on Tuesday, what can you do? Maybe, what is that? If Sunday was junior college, what was yesterday? Was that getting your GED? Huh. Was that how I was getting your GED? Maybe failing your GED. So that sucked. 49ers played poorly, I guess, in this joint practice. You know, for what it's FWIW, whatever. It's freaking August. But, yeah, they didn't have a great day on top of that. And then we get to work, and there's no coffee.
1: Uh-oh.
0: And on top of that, I forgot my Yeti, which is a big problem. That's a whole other thing with the retaining of the heat. And all that. We wouldn't get into that. No coffee. Everything sucks, Marcus, except I was just telling you. I am beyond thrilled to announce that I have found the greatest single website, daily mail subscription thing ever. This new guy has found this ability to put every box score
2: and every daily standing and every daily result in the exact format of an old newspaper when we were growing up. It's called boxscore.email. It is freaking awesome. And it's the counteract to everything that sucks today. So I would recommend everybody who ever cared about a stat page. When you used to go, Marcus, I grew up, I'd get the sports page. You get the stand, you get the leaders. It's all clean. You get the National League leaders. What do you want? Luis Arraez hitting 317? What do you want? Schwarber with 37 bombs? What do you want? Hunter Goodman with 34 bombs, third in the National League?
3: Yeah, who's got the most ribbies in the National League right now?
2: How about your boy Burleson from St. Louis with 92?
3: Damn, Burleson.
2: Who is Burleson?
3: Yeah, good question. I think Walter might have him on his fantasy team with that reaction.
2: The guy's got 92 ribs. Yeah. We don't know who he is. Anyway, the point is, and then the box scores are clean as a freaking whistle, bro. So anyway, that's the only good thing going today. I'm going to tell everybody to go to boxscore.email and subscribe, and you're welcome, because Marcus, everything else sucks. Good morning.
3: Well, Murph, that's great. I'm glad that you found a brand new box score for you to enjoy every single morning.
2: What do you want, Jays, Rays? I got it.
3: Yeah, but the problem is the Giants suck. So in that email, you're still going to get box scores of every single Giants game and every single loss that they've had this season.
2: Want me to read Carson Wisenhunt's line?
3: I don't need you to read it. I watched it, and I was not impressed.
2: Did you watch it from the very start?
3: I did.
2: So you saw what I saw.
3: From the first inning.
2: From the first batter of the game. That, say no more. What did the first, Stephen Kwan dug in. He saw four pitches, Marcus.
3: Mm.
2: They were all balls.
3: Yeah, that's an issue.
2: Marcus, that's it.
3: That's it. Game over. Game over.
2: Mm-hmm. Game over. Game over.
3: Yeah. I mean, you can't start the game with a leadoff walk.
2: A four-pitch walk.
3: A free pass.
2: Which dispirits everyone. Like, everybody's like, Buddy Kennedy's over at third. Like, well, here we go again.
3: Oh, man, not Buddy Kennedy.
2: When you lose Buddy Kennedy, you've lost the nation.
3: Oh, dude. Yeah, and the nation's gone. We've been lost for a while.
2: Forget the fact that then Jose Ramirez hits like a 200-mile-an-hour skull job into left field. And then Joe Adele hits one of the great home runs of the year.
3: Bro, he got both cheeks into that one.
2: He might have got a third cheek into that
3: bro,
2: one.
3: Bro, 455 into the left field.
2: I don't think 455 does it justice.
3: I don't think so either, man. That ball was torched.
2: Oh, my God. It looked like it was going off the scoreboard.
3: Yeah. That looked like a home run derby swing.
2: It looked like who was the guy from the Cardinals who did so great?
3: Jordan Walker. Yeah, dude.
2: Oh, my God,
3: that
2: dude.
3: That ball was tattooed.
2: So it was 3-0. I just torture watched it for the hell of it. I'm going to keep watching. I'm going to keep studying these guys. Don't forget, Tony called them out publicly on Sunday. Usually, in our house, when the kid who used to be the wet towel lever and now no way he's leaving wet towels on the floor.
3: Not a chance.
2: Declan Murphy. When Rory Murphy doesn't do what he's supposed to do and there's discipline. There is usually at least briefly a course correction. I'm not saying it's permanent, but at least you'll get a short-term course correction. You know what I mean? You pick up your freaking room. Okay, the room's picked up for at least a day. Now, I'm not going to say that maybe 2-3 days down the road, it still goes back to its old. But I'm saying at least there's a brief course correction. When Tony V calls you out and puts you on blast, you'd think maybe there'd be a brief course correction. Not so fast.
3: No.
2: Not so fast.
3: When we spent all of Monday and Tuesday talking about the walk issues and the fact that Giants pitchers can't throw strikes, 7 walks on Friday night in the loss to the Rockies, 10 walks on Sunday against the loss to the Rockies, and then you show up on Tuesday and you start the game with 4 straight balls. No, I wouldn't exactly call that a course correction. Even though Wisenhunt did work through 4 innings, 6 earned runs, only had 2 walks on the day, I believe, 3 walks overall. But yeah, just bad optics to start the game with a free 90 and letting Cleveland put up a 3 spot in that first inning.
2: Yeah, so and Pat Bailey didn't do anything. He went 0-for-4. He wound up getting an RBI on a play that would have been a double play late in the game when nobody cared.
3: Yeah, that fielder's choice that Bryce dropped the ball over at first.
2: Yeah, and they got so he... You shouldn't get. You're supposed to not get an RBI on a double play ball, right?
3: Yeah, but because it was dropped, it's just a fielder's choice and not a double play.
2: There it is.
3: Yeah,
2: that's how you steal an RBI.
3: Yeah, that's how Patrick Bailey gets in the box score. Those brand new box scores that you got this morning.
2: It's because, boy, these things are so beautiful,
3: there,
2: buddy.
3: There he is, Patrick Bailey.
2: What was I listening to where somebody did not score, and or was it last night? Was it the Guardians? I was listening to John and FP, and Rhys Hoskins. Yeah, Rhys Hoskins smoked a ball to left, and the runner didn't score. And John and FP spent some time talking about how he should have scored and how Hoskins got to first and turned and looked at his runner at third like, yo, dude, He took an RBI from me.
3: You're taking ribbies off my plate.
2: And FP's like, that's exactly what he's thinking. He's like, I need an RBI. So it's kind of funny that Hoskins did his job to get the RBI, didn't get it, whereas Pat Bailey hit into a double play and winds up getting an RBI.
3: That's baseball.
2: That's why the analytics guys hate RBIs, right?
3: Yeah, they do.
2: Oh, man. So it was bad, but here's the news. It is official. I read from Maria Guardado that Tugboat Wilkinson will start tonight. 3:40 our time. So Tugboat will do his thing. I said Maria Guardado of MLB.com because another notable thing happened. I went to my SFChronicle.com. And I'm looking for my Susan Slusser or my Shayna Rubin. Bro, the Chronicle is not on the road with the Giants.
3: What? Wait, what?
2: The San Francisco Chronicle pulled their beat writer from the road.
3: Wow, it's that bad? The San Francisco Chronicle?
2: I cannot remember this happening with the Giants in my life. Now, this used to happen. The San Francisco paper sometimes would bail on the A's in September of terrible seasons because the A's weren't San Francisco, right? They were Oakland, and it was the San Francisco Chronicle or San Francisco Examiner. Bro, I cannot remember this. I cannot remember the Chronicle, much less in August, not even September.
3: Jeez.
2: So that's a pretty big deal.
3: That is, for sure. And now I'm waiting for the articles that come out that say, the Giants and San Francisco Chronicle's relationship is worse than ever.
2: Marcus wins the day.
3: Yeah. you know those are going to come out, right?
2: Marcus wins the day. Yeah. As bad as it's ever been.
3: As bad as it's ever been between the Giants and SF Chronicle. It must be bad, right? It must be bad.
2: It's never been this bad. Oh, my God. That's awesome. Yeah, that is a shock, man. Well, that also speaks to the state of newspapers, sadly. That's why you got to go to this place, boxscore.email, and get these beautiful, gorgeous, clean emails or box scores. Yeah, so I can't remember that. That's a shocker, man. That's a shocker. So it was an AP story, but Maria was there, and she reported that Tugboat goes tonight.
3: Good. I'm excited to see Tugboat.
2: Something.
3: Yeah, it's something.
2: Something. I'm looking at the lineup here from last night. I mean, a guy like Vic Barracudo, I'm a Vic Barracudo guy, needs to start taking advantage of his opportunities. Yeah, he went 0-for-4 last night. You know, other than Drew Gilbert, they gave Drew Gilbert a start against a lefty, which was interesting. And he actually, his two at-bats, he fought his ass off. He smoked a ball to right field and struck out against this lefty, Foster Griffin. But I thought they were actually pretty good at-bats, so I'll give him some credit on that.
3: Yeah, and we're at the point of the season where we have talked for the last couple of weeks now about Drew Gilbert adjusting his approach and getting better at-bats at the big league level. So why not at this point? If you're going to throw guys like Buddy Kennedy in the lineup, give Drew Gilbert the opportunity to at least show you something against lefties so that you can figure out what your game plan is for him next year moving forward.
2: I mean, I'm so upset when I see Buddy Kennedy. But some people were heckling me on Twitter when I declared Buddy Kennedy's appearance in the lineup along the lines of Stonehenge. And how the pyramids got built. Just a world mystery. An eternal universal mystery.
3: One day we just wake up and there's Buddy Kennedy.
2: And it was fair, but there's really nobody else right now because Casey Schmidt's out and Matt Chapman's out and and Willie Adames is out.
3: Yeah, and so, Jesus Rodriguez is still rehabbing right now.
2: And the point was, and the Twitter was correct, they said he's just holding it until Marcelo Meyer gets activated and then hopefully he gets DFA, and I'll buy that, but still it is frustrating as heck. I said, what about Parks Harbor, you know? But anyway, point is that I'm looking at last night's lineup, and how many of these guys do you want to see in 2027? Jonah Cox?
3: No, I'm not committing to that. No.
2: I know. He has to do something in the next 5 weeks to make
3: exactly.
2: You believe.
3: As of right now, no. I would not put him on the opening day lineup next year.
2: Rafael Devers?
3: Yes, he's going to be there next
2: Victor
3: year.
2: Victor Barracudo?
3: Not guaranteed for the opening day lineup next year.
2: Okay. Bryce Eldridge?
3: Yes, guaranteed.
2: Oslavis Basabe?
3: Another one not guaranteed for the opening day roster.
2: Buddy Kennedy?
3: No chance in hell.
2: Buddy. And they send up Buddy Kennedy.
4: Buddy Kennedy.
2: Buddy Kennedy.
4: Buddy Kennedy.
2: Buddy Kennedy. Turner Hill.
3: Nope.
2: He pinch hit for Kennedy, by the way. Drew Gilbert.
3: Drew Gilbert's got a chance to be the fourth outfielder next year. Maybe the starting center fielder if he keeps showing signs of potential.
2: Andrew Kisner?
3: No, not going to see much of Kisner.
2: Christian Koss?
3: Nope. Christian Koss, great clubhouse guy. Not a guy I'm looking to be a part of a winning franchise.
2: So next year's lineup, I mean, last night's lineup included only Devers, Eldridge, and Gilbert of guys that you are pretty sure you want to see in 2027.
3: Yeah, and
2: that's
3: I would say
2: one third of the lineup.
3: Devers and Eldridge, the only guaranteed. Drew still has a lot to prove, even though he is showing signs of potential.
2: Yeah, so there you go. That's where we're at. Tugboat, that's your lineup.
3: Yeah. Mm-hmm. Not a great outing yesterday from Carson Wisenhunt. I will say Trent Harris out of the bullpen had a pretty good outing.
2: First time I really got a chance to sit down and watch him. His other outings, I've been busy. I haven't been able to watch, and I actually. So a caller called into JD last night. I was in the car, and said he looked like he was the only guy out there who looked like he cared about what he was doing. And I just nodded my head in the car. I'm like, buddy, I'm buying what you're selling. He did. He was committed to every pitch last night. He really was. And I was impressed. So that kid, go do your thing.
3: Yeah, I mean, it's something to take note of. He's a guy that I've been kind of keeping my eye on for the last couple of years. He was in the Futures game a couple of years ago representing the Giants. So when you're looking for bullpen help when it comes from prospect status, he's kind of one of the guys that's been at the top of my list for the last couple of years. So let me see more Trent Harris moving forward as well.
2: He had a tough start. Like, yes, he had one of his outings. He had, let's see. One of the outings, it was against Detroit on the Saturday game. They lost 8-0. He coughed up 3 runs in 1/3 of an inning. And that, like, was a bad start. But since then, his last two outings have been clean.
3: Yeah.
2: And it's been 3 innings, 7 strikeouts in his last 2 outings. So there's a little something there.
3: It's something.
2: It's something. Other than that, like I said, like the box scores, it's something.
3: Yeah.
2: 49ers, Chargers tomorrow night, 7 o'clock, and some starters will play. That's what Kyle says, including probably, he said there's a good chance you see old Brock Purdy out there.
3: Ooh, QB1.
2: And maybe Kalon Black, who returned to practice yesterday. So we can get into the 49ers. They had no CMC yesterday. Mike Evans played a little and then came out with a little ice wrap. But Kyle said we're just being smart. No Bosa yesterday. Debo was out there. No Christian Kirk. No Mykel Williams. But some things that did happen. Keon White was out there yesterday. They didn't play that well, according to all reports.
3: That's what I'm hearing.
2: Yeah, yeah. They had a meh joint practice that was even less than meh. They did not perform. So what you can take from that, we shall see. Also, Kyle Shanahan addressed the Christian McCaffrey hold-in rumors, and he called them wrong.
3: Hold.
2: He said you're wrong. Fonzie used to say.
3: Put that in your pipe and smoke it.
2: Anyway, we'll see. So it's Wednesday, August 19. We're trying to find something that doesn't suck because the coffee's out. Giants are unbelievably bad, and the 49ers had a meh day down in L.A.
3: I need some damn coffee.
2: I'll tell you what you got. It's some clean box scores, though.
3: Yeah, and the box score is great.
2: Dude, this is so exciting.
3: But I could use a cup of Joe.
2: This is so exciting. Boxscore.email. And free plug. Yeah, you could use a cup.
3: Which, by the way, like, I know we're late on the clock already, but can I get a quick digression?
2: Please.
3: What the hell is the purpose of decaf coffee? Like, people just like the taste of coffee, yes, I guess, correct. Apparently. Like, yes. You're a black coffee guy.
2: I live with a decaf coffee drinker.
3: Wow, really? Yes. Yeah, and you just drink it just for the taste.
2: Mm-hmm.
3: See, like, I only drink coffee just for the caffeine. Like, literally just so I could wake up and do my job.
2: There's a soothing routine to it, I think.
3: I guess so, but, like, I'm pissed. I went to the kitchen this morning. There's nothing but decaf. Like, decaf's not going to help me in times like these.
2: I can see where you would lash out in a situation like that.
3: Because
2: you need it, and you see decaf, and you're like, blank this.
3: That's it? Uh-huh. I'm just supposed to, like, have some black coffee? I don't want black coffee.
2: My mother-in-law used to order decaf non-fat lattes, and at which point the barista called it a why bother.
3: Decaf non-fat
2: latte. So like, usually you're supposed to enjoy at least the milk.
3: Yeah.
2: So it was a non-fat milk and a decaf coffee. Why bother?
3: There's no fat. There's no caffeine. There's no fun.
2: There you go, buddy. All right. It's like non-alcoholic beer, buddy. You got to be in just, you know, there's something to the routine of it all there. And I'll drink an NA.
3: I understand. I won't. I still need the actual alcohol. And I need a damn caffeine.
2: Yeah, you do. Yeah, you do. Unless we should go maybe Marcus, no caffeine. Just get him really cranky today.
3: Oh, dude, I'll get cranky.
2: Get some kinks. Produce lines like the Chronicle. the Chronicle and the Giants.
3: Yeah. Right. It's never been worse.
2: Never been worse on The Sports Leader.
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10: Now the pitch. And this low one outside from home. Yep, it was another changeup from Yoho. Chance to have a home run from Eldridge and a couple of doubles now. And the pitch. And that misses with a 95-mile-an-hour fastball. Chance to get an RBI here for Gilbert. Base hit could drive in Hill. And he takes strike three, call on the inside corner with a fastball. Final score, Cleveland takes game one of the series, 8-1, and we'll come back with the game summary next on the Liberty Group Protect Your Assets Giants Radio Network.
2: Oh, that was special. That was maybe the most depressing rejoin in my 21 and a half years on this job. Might have been the worst.
3: Wow.
2: We'll be back with the Liberty Mutual. Poor John. I'm surprised he's on the trip. Why didn't he go like the Chronicle and just hop off? You know what I mean? Just like
3: sounded like John Miller did that rejoin on Decaf Coffee.
2: It did. By the way, the Decaf community has come out and supported their, they said, one guy said, Marcus, you'll understand when you get older.
3: I'm getting older every day.
2: But 559, who's a hot texter, 559, said, so basically what you're saying is that Buddy Kennedy is the decaf coffee of the Giants.
3: That's a great text.
2: We're getting some
3: phenomenal
2: laughs.
3: Text.
2: Getting some laughs. That same texter, who's very strong, said, you guys should have played Manny Machado about decaf coffee. Why would you have that stat?
13: So why would you have that stat?
3: So why would you have decaf coffee at a morning radio show?
13: So why would you have that stat?
2: 707 said, I love my coffee. I purchase my whole beans from Phil's and grind fresh. I appreciate the grind community, so to speak. And it's just a little laborious, isn't it? I bump a little brandy in there and top it off with a lemon twist. I go to Gino and Carlos and ask for a coffee royal.
3: Wow.
2: The only bar who knows what this is in the city. A staple before Giants games back in the day at the stick. So does Gino and Carlos a coffee royal? Does that include, yeah, a little brandy? So a little booze.
3: Interesting.
2: A little booze.
3: There's a lot of mix in between coffee and booze these days. The espresso martini is one of the most popular drinks at the bars these days.
2: Do you dive?
3: Me,
2: do you
3: personally, no.
2: Okay.
3: I do not. A lot of ladies I know drink it.
2: Yeah.
3: My brother is big on it, but he does the espresso martini, but he does it with tequila instead of vodka.
2: Okay. All right.
3: Which is a hell of a move, mixing tequila and coffee.
2: If it's tequila, it's not even martini, is it?
3: I guess not. It's an espresso margarita? I don't know.
2: I guess.
3: Yeah,
2: One night, one of my buddies in his cups ordered them for all of us. And I was like, what is this? He goes, it's an espresso martini. I'm like, all right, whatever. I drank it. I was like, all right, it tastes like coffee in a martini form, but I don't need it again.
3: Are you a martini guy?
2: No, sadly, no. I'd love to because it's a classy drink.
3: I was going
2: to
3: say, Duffy does class up the joint.
2: I'm a Manhattan guy.
3: Yeah.
2: So I can't go away from a good Manhattan.
3: Yeah,
2: so it's the bourbon version of martini.
3: I'm with you.
2: Yeah.
3: I'm an old-fashioned, I'm a Manhattan kind of guy.
2: Those are
3: my classier cocktails. I don't feel like the martini fits me.
2: Yeah, it's a good look, though.
3: Yeah.
2: It's a good look. 510 says, for a while there, I had to order a decaf latte like my mother-in-law with non-fat milk because I had acid reflux and had to avoid it. And I still needed to have something because I missed my coffee. So decaf it was, and non-fat is better for you. So there you go, guys. There you go.
3: Can I'm going to read one more. I don't know if I should read it or not, but 650 is making me laugh. Decaf coffee is like doing lines of baking powder.
4: Oh, my God.
5: Yeah, 6-5-0.
4: Speaking of which,
3: that's not going to do anything for you.
4: We didn't talk about that Penn State situation. You see that?
3: Oh, Penn State.
4: Dude, they broke up a huge cocaine ring in a Penn State fraternity.
3: Wow. No, we did not talk about
4: this. Dude, here's the story. Like up to a dozen or more Penn State fraternity kids, and they made pledges like package and chop the coke and sell it.
3: They're using pledges as like mules?
4: It's incredible. Couple of things. Obviously, it's very serious deals, but then here comes the riffs, Bo. You know, it's serious for like a minute, yeah. And then here come the riffs.
3: Uh-huh.
4: Dude, the guy apparently called himself Pablo Pledge Scobar.
3: Nice, Pledge, dude.
4: But the line Pablo I saw the best Pledge. Time. Then all the tweeters came out, and they retweeted the guy's mugshot. I wish I had could give credit to the guy who wrote it. I forgot who it was, but he said, has anybody called this guy Snow Paterno?
6: The cocaine train.
4: Snow Paterno, bro.
3: Damn, we've gone from the cocaine.
4: People said the Penn State Nittany Lions.
3: Yeah, that was good. See, I was going to make a reference to the movie Cocaine Bear, but now it's Cocaine Nitty Lions.
4: Oh, man. Who was that soundbite that Walt just played that says?
3: I don't know. Who was that talking about the cocaine train?
4: Brent must wait. What?
3: Whoa, he was talking about the train.
6: The cocaine train.
4: All right, that was time for the guest list Wednesday, August 19, 2026. I got to get Walt on the mic right now. Walt, it's sponsored by El Cerrito Honda, by the way, more than just a car dealership. We are family. Where did you find that soundbite, buddy? Where is that?
14: Well, you know me. I'm an avid KVMR listener, so I've been listening my entire life. That was a drop that they used to use all the time during Tolbert's show.
4: Oh, yeah.
3: On the cocaine train.
6: Cocaine train.
14: The Tim Webb special right there.
4: Do we remember what spurred it or anything? Was he talking about the Miami Hurricanes of the 80s or something?
14: It could have been. I mean, who knows what he was talking about? Yeah,
3: must have been talking about the White House.
6: The cocaine train.
4: That's unbelievable, dude. Can you find
14: cocaine, and that's the first thing that goes to my mind. Yeah.
4: I cannot. I did not. I too am a KMBR lifer. I didn't remember that soundbite. You made my day.
6: The cocaine train.
4: Well, good. Today's already better.
3: Good start. 6:28. Way to turn it around, better. Boys.
4: We got him. DJ Robbie booked him once for us the morning after the college football championship. It was great booking. It was Curly level booking. Although hopefully this will inspire Curly because, he's got a little, maybe take his foot off the gas a little bit.
3: Yeah, I'm still waiting for Barry O to stop by the show.
4: But anyway, we got Musburger the morning after he had called the college football national championship, which is great booking. And at the end, I don't know how we got it. We're like, man, it's so great. You know, I said, I don't know how we got on it. But he said, oh, no, after the game, he goes, you know, boys, I'd like to go back to the hotel room. He goes, have a couple of Budweisers and talk ball. And we were like, that is, and I think Pecan cut it. Can you find Musburger, have a couple of Budweisers and talk ball?
14: I can look for it.
4: If you can't find it, don't worry about it, buddy. Anyway, bud, let's get the guest list going. Maybe you can get to us on a future rejoin. What do we got today, bud?
14: All right, so we're going to start it off today with Wide World of Walt. It's coming back. It's Wednesday, after all, 7:15.
4: And Curly gave you the respect. He put it on the guest list.
14: He put it on there. He didn't do Curly's Corner. He didn't do that. We're doing Wide World of Walt.
4: I'm looking forward to Wide World of Walt. I'm looking forward to it.
14: Now it's official, right?
4: You've been nice to the old man. You've been giving me points.
3: Too many points. Yeah. Too many points, in my opinion.
4: He knows how to tame the wild beast.
3: Yeah.
4: All right. What else?
3: What else, Walt?
14: Then we got Mike Kruko coming up at 7:30.
4: Well, you know, Kruk on obviously Wisenhunt's situation. I don't know, you know, Wisenhunt's going to have to do something in the next 5 weeks. Otherwise, I don't know. You're looking at next year's rotation, bro. Who's in it?
3: I mean, he's got the opportunity right in front of him, but big league hitters are just sitting on that changeup and spitting at everything else. Left a couple hanging yesterday, and big league hitters will make you pay. We saw Joe Adell with 6 RBIs alone against Carson Wisenhunt yesterday.
4: So I don't know what to say, but Wilkinson today. Tugboat Wilkinson, 340. Certainly worth tuning in. You know, this is the guy they got in the Bailey trade. So Mike Kruko at 7:30. All right.
14: Then we got Cooler of Content at 8:30.
4: Always good. You never know when Matt McConaughey is going to give you green egg tips.
3: Break down some steaks in the Cooler of
4: Content.
3: If you're
4: looking, you ain't cooking.
14: Yeah. Did you boys have a steak, by the way, within that last conversation?
3: No, I should have.
14: I definitely did. Yeah.
4: Did you? Did you cook one? You cook it yourself?
14: I didn't cook it. Hannah's dad did. It was phenomenal.
4: Ooh. So did he nailed it, huh?
14: He nailed it.
4: All right.
3: It's always good to have, like, family members who know how to cook.
14: Oh, yeah.
3: Somebody that can man the grill at the barbecue.
4: Yeah.
3: I'm that guy, so there's nobody else cooking for me in my household.
4: That's right. Let's go. I still need to eat a Marcus steak.
3: Oh, yeah.
4: What else we got, bud?
14: All right, and then we have Matt Maiocco switching from tomorrow to today at 8:50 because of the Giants game.
4: Because tomorrow morning we're early with Giants, and so that means we have Maddie's Thursday hit moves to Wednesday, which is great because we're going to get the joint practice review. Awesome, 8:50. Mm-hmm.
14: And then we'll head back out to Cleveland and talk to Drew Gilbert at 9:15.
4: How about that? Look at Curly. After I challenged him, we got a Giants player from the road. That's good. That's rare.
3: Book Chili Goo Bear for 9:15 this morning.
4: It's unfortunate he didn't have a great game yesterday. He made an error and left, struck out twice. But he did battle in those couple at-bats against the lefty. And they play, and they're going to face another lefty tonight.
3: Yeah.
4: And I know because of my new box score freaking orgasmic website I found, boxscore.email, that has the cleanest recreation of the stat pages of our youth.
2: It's orgasmic.
4: On one screen. It's you have to look it on your laptop, by the way. I mean, I guess you could on your phone, but it's way better on your laptop. And I know for a fact because of this that Parker Messick, who the Giants are facing tonight, is third in the American League in ERA. With a 2.59. You know who's first, Marcus?
3: In the American League?
4: Yeah.
3: That would be Schlittler's List, Cam Schlittler.
4: Very good.
3: Yeah. Well,
4: you guys are going with that nickname?
3: You know, I've heard it before.
4: Oh, yeah.
3: I probably shouldn't have said it on the radio. But I don't know. It's off the top of my head.
4: I'm going to go ahead and say too soon.
3: I'm still drinking my coffee, all right?
4: And say
3: Cam Schlittler, all right?
4: Yeah. Let's save this thing and say,
2: it's a movie.
4: Do you know who leads the American League in saves?
2: It's a movie.
4: Do you know who leads the American League in saves?
3: Is it Aroldis Chapman?
4: No, it's a guy named Baker from Tampa Bay.
3: Baker.
4: 35.
3: Baker.
4: Saw him on my TV last night, Baker Mayfield. I enjoyed him. So, all right, listen, 49er football, what did they say about this joint practice? Next on the Sports Leader.
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22: Honestly, I don't think it was our best day. I feel like fundamentals and stuff were just a little off and whatnot. I mean, obviously there was some good stuff, some stuff we need to work on, but I just feel like we could have came out with a little bit more chip on our shoulder. Offensively, I don't know how our defense did, but yeah, that's just overall thoughts.
4: Brock Purdy from Los Angeles yesterday, where the LA Chargers got the better of the 49ers by all accounts in the joint practice. These are the useful things. There is a game tomorrow night, 7 o'clock, a little later. A little late kick. We'll have to stay up past our bedtime to watch that thing finish up tomorrow night. And we'll enjoy that. And the good news is that Kyle Shanahan says some starters are going to play. He didn't put it in ink, but he said there's a good chance that Brock Purdy will get out there. Even a kid like Kalon Black, the running back, who returned to practice for the first time since I've seen both August 3rd and August 1st. Two different reporters or two different dates, so one of those is correct. Either way, let's just put it this way, over 2 weeks.
3: Yeah, it's been a while since we've seen Kalon Black, even on the practice field. So yesterday, to return to the joint practice yesterday down in L.A., seems like he was one of the few offensive highlights yesterday for the 49ers. So, yes, I'm looking forward to seeing him get a lot of work on Thursday night.
4: In fact, Walt, we have a Brock Purdy cut on Kalon Black, the Indiana running back who, like Dejon Stribling, was believed to be a reach. Dejon Stribling was believed to be a reach. Everybody loves him now. Kalon Black was believed to be a reach. And everybody is on the way to loving him now. So here's Brock Purdy on Kalon Black out of Indiana.
22: Yeah, I thought he looked good. Hitting the hole and running hard. Like, you could tell there's a different level of intensity when he touches the ball. And I'm excited to see what he does in live action, too, with, you know, breaking tackles, hitting the gaps and stuff like that. But I thought, you know, from the jump, KB came out running pretty hard, so I was excited to see him back.
4: Yeah. I mean, they've been looking for that guy who can relieve Christian McCaffrey. You know, there's a couple of things going here. Number one, A, we got to get McCaffrey back. And, oh, by the way, Kyle Shanahan did address the reports of a hold-in. Kyle called those wrong. Now, you know, maybe Kyle's spinning or Kyle's telling you they're wrong, that he would have practiced if it was an NFL game week, or he would have played if it was an NFL game. So Shanahan's trying to calm those waters down about Christian McCaffrey. But the funny thing is, Marcus, even if the 49ers do have a good backup running back, Kyle Shanahan's not going to play him because he's in love with frickin' McCaffrey and will never take him off the field. I mean, it's great. I like Christian McCaffrey touching the ball, but I would like to spell him a little bit.
3: Yeah, and also the issue is Christian McCaffrey damn near refuses to come off the field. Like, he's Rafael Devers waving the finger at Tony Vitello saying that he doesn't want to come out of the game. And credit to Christian McCaffrey, who led the NFL in touches last year with 413 touches and was really one of the only guys on offense, or essentially this entire team, that didn't get injured last season. So that's an issue as well. But Murph, this is a topic that we've been talking about for a few years since the Christian McCaffrey trade happened. How can you take away some of his workload to keep him healthy? And it's great that there seems to be some positivity around Kalon Black. But, I mean, they brought in Brian Robinson last year. And that's a guy I thought was going to get a lot of work in between the tackles, maybe some goal line or maybe some short yardage work when it's third and one and you want to take Christian McCaffrey off the field in a non-passing situation. They did not do that last year. And that was with a pretty well-established running back in the NFL. So to assume that Kalon Black as a rookie is going to eat into a lot of Christian McCaffrey's workload, I don't know if I'm buying into that, even though it might be a necessity since McCaffrey is dealing with that tightness. But We didn't see them kind of shy away from Christian McCaffrey last year. I don't know if I fully believe Kyle and Clay Kubiak when they say they're going to do it this year.
4: 530 has a cranky text. He said, the Chargers played better because they are better than the 49ers, just like several other teams.
0: Okay.
4: All right, 530. I'm going to read your text just to create a little controversy. Well, first of all, the 49ers had a better record than the Chargers last year. They were 12-5 to the Chargers 11-6. Niners had an easy schedule last year. We know that. Niners offense scored more points than the Chargers last year, even with everything going on. Charger defense, obviously, better because the Niners defense last year was bad. But are the Chargers better than the 49ers? I would say the Chargers, in the general scheme of the NFL, are sort of on par with it, like a team.

0: sort of, I'd put them sort of in a New England Patriots, like that was a shocking and want to be in the AFC Championship.
1: Bro, nobody picked the Broncos and the Patriots to be in the AFC Championship.
0: I mean, that was it was the weird year when all the big boys disappeared. Yeah. No Mahomes, no Josh Allen. Well, Josh was there, but he lost the playoff game. And no Joe Burrow, no Lamar.
1: And then Bo Nix breaks his ankle and doesn't even play in the AFC Championship game.
0: So, yeah, of course the Chargers are good, but so are the 49ers. 7-0 says, relax. It's a joint practice. Ain't nobody trying to give away state secrets at a friendly. 831 says, are we really talking about practice? 831, are you new around here? This is America, and this is the NFL in August. Mm. This is what we do.
1: We're talking about practice, man.
0: And, in fact, we're going to talk a little bit more about practice with wide receiver injuries. Cut O from Purdy. You know, we've talked about this. No Ricky Pearsall, no Christian Kirk. And then Mike Evans, halfway through practice, left with an ice pack on his quad, right? Started on his ankle, moved to his quad. Now, Kyle said, we're just being smart. It's nothing I'm worried about. But, you know, we know he's a little older. But here's Brock Purdy on wide receiver injuries and chemistry.
2: Yeah, that's sort of part of it. I feel like I've dealt with that before. But, yeah, obviously you want to have the same guys out in the field and whatnot, getting your chemistry down. But I think we've done a good job, though, of the next guy being up and ready and going in and it's not too big for them. So that's how I feel about it. I love all of our receivers and stuff. I know we've had some grinders of some practices, you know, last couple days and stuff. I don't know if that had any effect or whatever on them today, but, you know, it was one day of practice and they're going to bounce back and we're all going to be good.
0: Yeah. So. And that's to the point of everybody say, you still talking about practice?
1: Yes, we are.
0: On August 18, now August 19. Yesterday's practice on the 18th. Tomorrow's the game, 7 o'clock. Tomorrow, is it 2 weeks from today? Am I have that right? Am I? How's my math on this? 2 weeks from today, the 49ers wheels up to Australia.
1: Wow.
0: 2 weeks from today.
1: Yeah.
0: Yeah. And by the way, we're talking about Mike Evans and his age, 32, and I've kind of gone to bat for 32-year-old wide receivers, citing any number of 32-year-old wide receivers who have been very productive players in the NFL. See, the Colts just signed 34-year-old Keenan Allen.
1: How about that?
0: Who last year had a pretty good year at age 33. So there's another example of an old receiver. I mean, honestly, Keenan Allen's numbers last year were pretty darn good. So if you want, you can get production out of these guys, and you're counting on Mike Evans to produce.
1: Yeah.
0: Just that right now he doesn't need to. If he needs to treat his body as best he can, do it right now.
1: Yeah. So, I mean, I don't need to see Mike Evans prove anything against the Chargers or the Titans in joint practice, as the text line has reminded us. We're talking about practice, man. Not a game. Practice. We all know the type of wide receiver Mike Evans is. The only thing that matters is getting Mike Evans healthy week one down in Australia when they hop on that plane in a couple weeks. That's literally the only thing that matters. So if he is dealing with a little bit of a quad tightness or whatever it is, wrap it up, ice up, son, get healthy. I did see some footage of him walking on the field with a bit of a limp after practice, so it definitely seems like it did hamper him a little bit. Let him rest, let him ice up. The same thing you're doing with the Christian McCaffrey and Nick Bosa and all these guys dealing with, quote, tightness right now. Loosen them up and make sure they're ready to go for the regular season.
0: Let's go, man. All right. Well, Kyle Shanahan talked to yesterday. So did Fred Warner. We'll get into that, Marcus. Mm-hmm.
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0: All right, let's do it. Shanahan, Warner, joint practices. 49ers doing their thing down in L.A. They play the Chargers tomorrow night at 7 o'clock. It'll be on the leader, don't you know? On, well, where we are, the sports leader.
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0: faithful. 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
2: No, their head coach had more discipline than Tennessee's. No, I'm just joking. A few things started early in the Tennessee practice, which when that happens, then everything just gets escalated throughout the rest of the day. I wasn't on both sides, but, you know, nothing happened early, and usually when nothing happens early, nothing happens late.
3: There he is, Kyle Shanahan, saying, yeah, the Chargers did not want to fight as much as the Tennessee Titans, and he joked that's because the head coach of the Chargers is more of a gentleman than the head coach of the Titans. Both his buddies. Actually, Harbaugh's not really truly his buddy. Truly, they share the heritage of both being 49ers head coaches. But interestingly, Harbaugh was talking about Kyle. It's like kind of from a distance, saying he's really admired him, and he thinks he's cool, and he thinks his team's, whatever, they have a bad season, it's never consecutive seasons. Actually, if you find that cut, Harbaugh on Kyle was pretty good cut, actually. And whereas obviously Robert Saleh is one of Kyle's best buds, so he could needle him a little bit. But the fact is they didn't mar it with fights. I guess the Saints and the Cowboys yesterday had a bunch of fights.
4: Yeah, I was just seeing it right now on ESPN. They were showing a bunch of highlights of all the fights. But I mean, that's part of training camp. That's part of the joint practices. These guys fight all the time. I'm actually a bit surprised that there were not any fights yesterday down in LA.
3: Yeah, so, I guess coming off last week's fights, they didn't want to repeat the same thing. And so anyway, they didn't. And you're right. I would think Harbaugh's teams would fight, mm-hmm. right?
4: They're yeah, kind of because nasty. They want to play a physical brand of football.
3: Yeah. So anyway, they did not yesterday, and the 49ers wound up, according to reports, not getting the best of the Chargers. Chargers might have won the joint practice, and we'll talk to Matt Maiocco about that at 8:50. That's right, for you KNBR heads who know your schedule's stone cold. Maiocco's usually on a Thursday, but tomorrow morning we have early Giants baseball. Insert punchline here. Thank you. I got a Jeff Garcia laugh or something there, buddy. Thank you very much. We have early Giants baseball, 9:10 pregame.
4: The decaf of Major League Baseball.
3: And so we will move Maiocco to today at 8:50. By the way, my buddy Daryl is always hawking First Take when he should be listening to us. Said the Giants, who are one of the most boring, forgettable teams in all of Major League Baseball, are actually getting mentioned on this morning's ESPN First Take show because of the box office nature of Tugboat Wilkinson. He's getting some buzz. They're mentioned. They're talking about it nationally. And so, hey, if it takes a guy nicknamed Tugboat to get the Giants some buzz, so be it.
4: That's go. How you know the Giants season has been so bad. We've gone from talking about them being the Titanic to now calling up the Tugboat to save their season.
3: Or, if you're the Giants, you're like, you're doing the Pesci good fun. What, I'm here to amuse you? Yeah, you only pay make fun of me because my name is Tugboat? I'm here to amuse you? Yeah, what, am I a clown to you?
4: Oh, what, I amuse you?
3: Funny
4: how, huh?
3: Exactly. 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Okay, more of this Kyle Shanahan review of the joint practice, including some important stuff, like, for example, Christian McCaffrey. Okay, he sat out again with tightness. So cut H. Walt about the injury update on number 23.
2: I think if it wasn't Christian and we were in a game week, I think he would play today. No, just some tightness. He'll get sensitive if I say where. So.
3: Okay, just some tightness.
4: He'll get sensitive if I say where.
3: Yeah. He did say that he called the contract theory wrong. Cut G. Well, it's a quick one, 4.8 seconds. But he's saying that it's not a hold-in. Check it out.
2: People make a lot of assumptions, and that would be a one that they're wrong on.
3: There it is. Probably the most important quote of the day.
4: Yeah.
3: Really, tell you the truth. Again, is he spinning? Is he keeping it positive? I mean, sometimes coaches want telling the media to get off the scent. So, you kind of take it with a grain of salt, but do you believe him?
4: Yeah, I do. I think he shut down that speculation pretty quick because that's the way I viewed that, quote, report that came out the other day from Pro Football Talk. It seemed like nothing but speculation. Yeah, you can say other guys around the league got paid. Christian McCaffrey is not practicing right now. Yeah, it seems like more than just a coincidence, but it might just be a coincidence. They might just be trying to keep Christian McCaffrey healthy.
3: I mean, we talked to Eric Branch about it yesterday, and he said, yeah, if you want to go that way, you can connect dots. He has no guaranteed money for next year. Bijan Robinson and Jahmyr Gibbs get huge contracts, and now he's out. So, like, you wanna, there's dots to connect.
4: Yeah. It's fair to speculate, but Kyle Shanahan shut down that speculation pretty quick.
3: He did.
4: Do you believe him?
3: Yes, I do, but I'm keeping a little part of my brain open to the possibility that, because everything comes back to money in life. Ask Gene Simmons.
4: It always does.
3: And so I'm keeping open a little part of my brain to see that maybe it's that. I've been through this before, and sometimes where there's smoke, there is fire. So I appreciate Shanahan saying that. I appreciate the likelihood that he's just kind of sitting out. But there's also a chance that he wants more money. I mean,
4: don't we
3: who
4: all?
3: Doesn't, right? here's Nick Bosa. That was another guy that was believed to be holding in.
4: More speculation.
3: But Shanahan just talks about him on a physical nature. Cut eye here, Walt. Shanahan on Bosa.
2: Yeah, he's making a lot of progress. He's a lot less irritation, soreness, and tendonitis, whatever you want to call it, than he had last week. So we think he's going the right direction, and we see him similar to Christian.
3: Okay, so that seemed encouraging.
4: Yeah, that's good.
3: A lot less, and he's going in the right direction, so that's good. Again, now, remember, Nick Bosa has never played a preseason snap.
4: Doesn't
3: never.
4: Need to.
3: So don't expect him to play in this game or next week against Marcus's and Fernando Mendoza's Las Vegas Raiders.
4: Here come the Raiders.
3: Are they doing a joint practice with the Raiders?
4: No, I think they are only doing joint practices with the Chargers and Titans.
3: Okay.
4: That's what I believe.
3: All right. More Shanahan on George Kittle. So that's the big one. We were talking about that one all day yesterday. Is do you take him to Australia? Now, it's 2 weeks from today, and he still hasn't been in pads.
4: 2 weeks to today for the flight, not
3: correct.
4: For the game.
3: Correct. But he doesn't want to go to Australia and get on the plane unless he's done a significant amount of padded contact.
4: See, that surprises me, because even if George Kittle is not playing, I'm sure he would have a pretty damn good time down in Australia.
3: I would think.
4: Yeah.
3: Probably like box a kangaroo.
4: Yeah, exactly.
3: He's the kind of guy who would like get in the ring with the kangaroo. That was fun, man. Here's Kittle or Shanahan on Kittle. Cut K, Walt.
2: I kind of listen to George the same way you guys do. George isn't a big put a date on it, and I'm not going to be that dude either. But I think you guys can tell how he's talking, how he looks, that I agree. I think it's sooner than later.
3: Okay, sooner than later. So I don't think they're doing padded practice today. Are they day before the game?
4: I would assume it's a day off today, right?
3: Well, or like a walkthrough of some kind. Yeah, after a bruising practice yesterday, and then they have a game Thursday, and then they'd probably be off Friday. So it's getting a little short. It would have to be kind of this weekend's practices where he would have to get into pads and do his thing. Again, I said yesterday, I can see a world where you go to Australia without Kittle. You don't want to put him on PUP because he'd miss the first 4 weeks. So we don't want that. But I could see a world where he, despite the fact that he would box a kangaroo and drink a few Fosters. Do people still drink Fosters, by the way?
4: I think so.
3: I mean, isn't that like the bad? Don't Australians think that that's like the lowest form of their beer?
4: Yeah, it's not a true representation of the beer culture in Australia.
3: But for a time, it was like the brand. You got your, you going to Australia, mate? Go drink your Foster's, mate.
4: Dude.
3: Yeah,
4: I get a Foster's when I go to the Outback Steakhouse.
3: Do you?
4: Just to pretend I'm Australian.
3: Right, exactly. Yeah, but I think the Australians probably turn their nose up at it.
4: Do they have blooming onions down in Australia? That's the real question.
3: Does the Brent Musburger of Australia tell the morning radio show, go back to the room, have a couple of Foster's and tuck ball?
4: Have a couple of Foster's. Australian for beer.
3: I'm sure Kittle would have fun boxing kangaroos and drinking Foster's, but if you have to keep him at home to rehab, and then he joins the team September 20th against the Miami Dolphins.
4: Yeah, that's a possibility. But I think even beyond just boxing kangaroos, I think he wants to block Myles Garrett. I think George Kittle wants to be on that field. And that's the question. Do you let George Kittle make that decision, or do the team doctors give the final thumbs up and the green light to George Kittle? Because really, that's all you need to do is make sure that he's 100% healthy and ready to go for the season, so you're not worried about lingering issues once you do fly back to the States.
3: By the way, you mentioned Myles Garrett. 2 weeks out, or 3 weeks out from the game, 2 weeks out from the Niners leaving, still no Aaron Donald.
4: Yeah, so I saw over the weekend he had his second official tryout with the Rams, I believe.
3: I said all along, my theory was that he would join the team somewhere midstream, because at his age, why would you go through training camp? Why, like, no, bro, what do you need me to see me in training? And that he knows that this is a team trying to win the Super Bowl. Their most important games are going to be in January. And so I would think that he would save his body. That's just my guess, my estimation. I could be wrong on that. But right now, if we're this short out, 3 weeks from tomorrow's the game, and he hasn't had a padded practice with them, I'm going to go ahead and make my call right now that Aaron Donald does not play in Australia.
4: Interesting. I still am sticking by the take after seeing him and seeing how well of shape he is that he will play week one on Australia. And this is a topic that we can talk about with Matt Miyoko at 8:50. But a couple weeks ago, when we talked to him about the possibility of bringing back Aaron Donald, he agreed. He thought that he would show up week one because he needs a full season to compete with Myles Garrett for the Defensive Player of the Year award.
3: Well, I mean, I could be wrong.
4: Yeah, yeah, of course. We're just throwing out theories. Yeah,
3: but I'm just going to go ahead and right now, my Kalshi prediction is that he does not play in Australia.
4: Your theory makes sense.
3: Anyway, we'll see. More injury updates. Mikel Williams, that's a guy the 49ers drafted in the first round last year. He was playing okay. You know, when he got hurt, the Mikel Williams evaluation at that point in time was, he's fine. He's making some progress in the run game. He's not much of a pass rusher. And then he went down in a heap. Let's hear what happens. His status about getting back on the field. It happened week 9 last year, so we're still under a year from his. It was ACL, right? It wasn't Achilles, correct? Yeah, ACL, Mikel Williams.
2: Mm-hmm. Yeah, I mean, he's further along. I mean, he's further away than those other guys you guys just asked about. But we do think he's close. I mean, I do think week 1 would be a long shot, but we haven't ruled it out yet. But he's progressing very well.
3: So we'll talk to Miyoko about this at 8:50, but it sounds like he would be more of a candidate for PUP.
4: Yeah, definitely.
3: The first four.
4: And when you look at the timelines, he had his injury about 6 weeks after Nick Bosa went down with his injury. So, yeah, it makes sense that he's behind schedule, and I would not be surprised if he misses the first couple weeks of the season.
3: Which puts, you know, moves Romello Height up the depth chart a little bit, and they continue to look for more pass rush. I mean, my gosh, it's, I don't know. I mean, Bosa's supposed to come back. Who knows how revved up Bosa's going to be. Everybody was saying last year when Bosa went down, you know, oh, wait till Nick Bosa comes back, wait till Nick Bosa comes back. Then we read these stories from guys who talk to doctors who say, oh, you know, when you come back from your second ACL, you're not as sharp. So we shall see.
4: Yeah. So the 49ers need to find out some situation or some equation to add more pass rushing to this roster right now. I mean, we've been talking about the options of adding a guy like Joey Bosa or bringing in another veteran pass rusher. I mean, I am excited about Osa Odighizuwa, who sounds like he was maybe the standout of the 49ers defense yesterday. Reports from both 49ers and Chargers beat writers that he was causing the most pressure all day. So I'm excited to see what Osa is able to do in that middle of that defensive line, but you need to fill out the bodies around him, including Nick Bosa.
3: Since you mentioned Osa, let's jump over to Fred Warner, cut you, Walt, where he was talking about Osa Odighizuwa. Go Bruins. Here's Fred Warner.
5: Yeah. Osa just seems like he just keeps getting better and better, right? I love the mindset, the tenacity, the physicality that he brings to the position and to our defense. We know how important it is to get pressure up front on the quarterback and in the run game. So I think Osa is just going to continue to get better as we keep going.
3: Osa Odighizuwa, number 92. Shout out Roy Barker.
4: Nice.
3: Wore that back in the day.
4: Well, get used to seeing number 92 in the middle of that defense a lot, Murph. Here's a take for you. I think out of all the 49ers offseason additions, from Mike Evans to Christian Kirk to Deebo Samuel to bringing back Dre Greenlaw, I think Osa Odighizuwa is going to make the biggest impact on this year's roster.
3: I think you're right. He's a great player, man. He's a really, really good player. I know the Cowboys defense got knocked a lot, but he was their best player.
4: Mm-hmm.
3: Pretty darn cool.
4: They need that help on the defensive line.
3: Big time, big time. Meanwhile, other updates. We got Mikel in there. How about Kalon Black, the running back from Indiana, who some people thought was a reach on draft day. I think we all thought he was a reach on draft day because we all believe draft experts who said he was not the second best running back. He was the second running back taken, right?
4: Yes, he was. So it seemed like a reach from the fact that they drafted Kalon Black, but also the fact that the 49ers just went back to the well and drafted another third round running back where they have not had the greatest track history. So he's got that narrative thrown on him as well.
3: Cut A, Walt Shanahan on Kalon Black. Could he play tomorrow night?
2: I thought he looked good from what I saw. You know, it was his first practice back, which is always tough going against another team on your first day back. But he looked healthy, had some juice today, and hopefully he looks the same on tape. Most likely. Yeah, I haven't told the guys yet. We'll tell them here this afternoon. So, but yeah, he played today, so I expect him to go.
3: Most likely. You got a little Kalon Black pinball machine bouncing off tacklers tomorrow night at SoFi.
4: Good. I want to see more of Kalon Black. Also saw a report yesterday that he caught a pass out of the backfield. I know that was something that was big on him in the scouting report, and the lack of catching passes in college versus what he showed at his senior day and his ability to maybe catch balls out of the backfield. Let me see more Kalon Black. I want to see a lot of him on Thursday night.
3: And then before we get to the wide world of Walt, which we love on a Wednesday at 7:15 because it sort of marks the halfway point of the week, Start thinking about the possibility of a Thursday and a Friday. But here's Shanahan, Mike Evans, cut D, Walt, the prize red zone wide receiver that Brock Purdy is going to hopefully hook up with a bunch of times on corner fades for touchdowns this year. but he has been out with a strained quad. Did practice a little bit yesterday and then stopped halfway through with ice. Here's Shanahan.
2: No, they just said he has some tightness, so we're just being smart, taking him out. I don't think it's anything worse, so we'll see when we get in there, but nothing that I'm worried about right now.
3: Nothing that I'm worried about right now. So we'll take that.
4: How about tomorrow? Are you going to be worried tomorrow? What about the day after that, Kyle?
3: He ain't playing tonight or tomorrow night.
4: No, not at all.
3: There you go, man.
4: Real quick, 530 updates us. Jadarian Price to the Seattle Seahawks was the second running back taken ahead of Kalon Black. Kalon Black was the third running back
3: drafted. Was he the third?
4: Yeah, he was the third in this year's draft class. Get ready for a lot of Jadarian Prices here with Kenneth Walker going to the Chiefs and Zach Charbonnet still recovering from that ACL injury himself.
3: That's right. You talking fantasy football draft?
4: We are talking fantasy football draft.
3: I got to admit, I haven't started boning up yet. I got to start going in. I'm a little behind.
4: Well, I've been boning up because I've told you before, I play in a dynasty league where we have a rookie draft every single year. So I've been scouting out a lot of the rookies. Ooh. And I've been telling you, Dejon Stribling has been flying up the charts when it comes to rookie wide receivers. And I even saw on Yahoo's ADP has gone up in just regular leagues the last couple weeks. Dejon Stribling did have a touchdown yesterday connecting with Brock Purdy.
3: Give me some more rookies that are looking good.
4: Who else you want to hear about?
3: I just need to know. I'm going to steal information from you. You and I are competing for the same prize.
4: Yeah, we're in the same league. Why would I give you away some of my tips and secrets?
3: I almost got you.
4: I almost started talking a little KC Concepcion.
3: Okay.
4: How he feels disrespected about being tackled by DBs.
3: KC Concepcion was a potential 49er draft pick that they passed on.
4: Now hanging out in Cleveland with the Browns.
3: It'll be interesting to see how he does versus Stribling because the Niners had a chance to take Concepcion.
4: Also they had a chance. Did they have a chance to take Omar Cooper, too, who went to the Jets?
3: Yeah, I think so.
4: Yeah, out of Indiana. I think they had a chance also.
3: I'm going to continue to surreptitiously pick your brain in the next week or so. There you go. A lot of 49ers updates for you. You're all up to speed. Now let's get up to speed with the wide world of Walt. The important questions that mark the middle of your week. Next on the Sports Leader.
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0: spanning the globe.
1: We're going to get drunk before the game. We're going to get drunk during the game. And then we're going to get drunk after the game.
0: The thrill of victory.
2: Who let the dogs out?
0: The agony of defeat.
3: I'll be in Ireland, like, looking around going, damn, I lost.
0: This is the wide world of Walt.
3: Oh, turning into a Wednesday staple. Once you hear that, Tony. The kids out of Oakland singing that Hey Little Walter. You know you're in for a absolute grilling of the most important questions of the day. High-level competition between your boy Murph and your boy Marcus, adjudicated by Little Walter. By the way, that's that was their debut single in 1988.
4: Ooh.
3: How'd you even learn that? Because what year were you born, Walt? 92? Yes?
4: Yeah, I was born in 92. I'm a 92 baby.
3: But who turned you on to Hey Little Walter?
4: My sisters, actually. I have two older sisters, so the music in my household, you know, it's kind of late 80s.
3: Tony.
5: Yeah.
3: Can't beat him.
5: A lot of Tony.
3: Do you know
5: Tony.
3: Which comes first, the Y, the I, or the E on Tony?
4: I believe it's the I that comes first.
3: Nope.
4: Damn it. All right. Well.
3: You had a 1 in 3 chance.
4: It's the Y. I cheated.
3: I'm going to give the point to Curly. All right. What do we got here? What's the rules? Yeah, what are the rules of engagement here?
4: All right. So as you guys know, it's the wide world of Walt, and I will read a question. You answer it, and I award the point, and whoever has the most points at the end of the segment will be our winner. Last week, I believe, Murph won, so I don't know if Marcus wants to go first. I don't know how you guys want to divvy that up.
3: It's always age before beauty, isn't it?
5: Yeah.
3: You want to change it up.
5: No, we usually go age before beauty.
3: Okay.
5: That's the way we've always done it.
3: Okay.
5: Unless you want me to go first, I'll go first.
3: Why don't we try this one, age before beauty, and then maybe next week we'll shake it up.
4: All right, so this is going to be the first question, and I'm dying to hear,
3: Come at me, bro. Hear
4: Murph's take on this. All right. Yesterday, Brock Purdy, Mac Jones, they were on the golf course. They were making some animal noises. So I'm going to go ahead and start us off with this. What's your best animal sound that you can make, and please demonstrate?
3: Oh, boy. I'm on the spot. Do I have an animal sound? I mean, like top of my head. We did the turkey yesterday. No, that's bad. I mean, obviously, you don't want to do a cat. You don't want to do a dog. I mean, dog's boring, yeah. Lion, tiger. I'm whiffing. I'm choking. I don't think I have an animal sound. I guess I just go with a crow. Do I just go, ca-ca, ca-ca, ca-ca, is my crow, ca-ca, ca-ca, ca-ca. I did it. There you go, buddy.
4: That's going to live in the Z Drive forever. All right, go ahead and bring it.
3: I don't know. Is that a crow? I don't even know. Is that a crow?
5: I don't know how I'm going to top that road one, Murph. Yeah. Now, my first instinct is to also do a bird call. I'm not exactly sure what bird this would be. This just goes back to my days in middle school where I used to have a pair of Birdman lugs. Shout out to the rapper Birdman that somehow had his own version of boots. So when I used to wear these in middle school, my boys from like across the quad would just yell out, Birdman! And so we would drop the Birdman call.
4: It's like a pigeon. Yeah,
5: that might be a pigeon.
4: I like it.
5: Yeah, not sure. I'm like Mike Tyson talking to pigeons.
3: This isn't the... It's not the Birdman who played for the Denver Nuggets.
5: No, okay, different Birdman. Right, okay, I'm talking about the rapper Birdman.
3: Right. There you go, Walt. It's up to you now, buddy.
4: All right, point goes to the living animal is Marcus.
3: Dang!
5: I thought you liked my crow. Yeah, I thought you won it with the crow
3: call. I thought you liked my crow.
5: Yeah.
3: I forgot. I thought of one now. I always think of one after. When I was in college and I had a high school girl. I was like an idiot. I kept my high school girlfriend. She went to San Diego State. I went to UCLA. All we did was fight on the phone, you know? Hello, you still there? And these guys who would come into my dorm, they were the cool guys across the hallway. Mike Vanderwert and Jeff Moore. They played on the water polo team, UCLA water polo. They were studs. And they were cool, man. I was like, oh, I know these. And sometimes when they would come into our room, I was like, oh, the cool guys are here. But they would roast me for being on the phone with my girlfriend. And they would say, oh, you talking to your girl? And they go, are you cooing? And then they go, are you cooing? And then they would go, cool. They would do that just right while I was talking to her on the phone. I was like, oh, they're like, oh, don't let us interrupt your cooing. You cooing, bro?
5: Cooing.
3: Coo. Coo. So there's my second animal.
4: Yeah,
3: that's pretty good. Point back?
4: You would have got the point if you went with that one.
5: I almost want to give him the point. That's like the closest I've ever heard Murph to actually being able to roll his R's a little bit.
4: Yeah, close. That was pretty good. Should be an honorable point. Yeah.
3: Shout out Mike Vanderwerf. He was the. All right, Marcus wins. Go ahead.
5: What's next?
4: All right, so let's keep it going. More serious matters. With Tugboat Wilkinson getting the start today, get us thinking about nicknames. So give me your best Bay Area sports nickname.
3: That's a good one. Ooh,
5: that's a great question because there are some phenomenal Bay Area nicknames. A lot of honorable mentions, but I don't want to steal your thunder, Murph, so I'm just going to go with the one that's off the top of my head. Give me the Splash Brothers. Klay Thompson, Steph Curry, that's a legendary NBA nickname. I know there's a bunch other that we can discuss, but I don't want to take away any of your airtime. Give me the Splash Brothers, arguably one of the best nicknames in NBA history, and definitely on the Mount Rushmore of Bay Area nicknames.
3: Man, oh man, this is going to be one of those ones that's going to hit me all day long, because I only have like 20 seconds to come up with one. I mean, obviously, everybody says, oh, the Panda, but no, it's not. As good as it was, it's not the best nickname of all time. I'm going back in my Giants history. You're going, Will the Thrill is good, but you can do a little bit better. I think, do I have to go all the way back to John the Count Montefusco? The Count of Monte Cristo was the idea, the Count Montefusco. So John the Count. The only other one that comes to mind, and it's not that great of a nickname, but I just like to say it. And shout out young Tony, who learned about this guy when we played golf at Stanford. Leo Nomolini used to be called Leo the Lion, which is not bad. But I think I'm going to go with, just for the old Al Michaels, the Count of Monte Cristo, the Count Montefusco. And I'm here to tell you that by the 10 o'clock, I'm going to give you about 10 other ones right now. All right.
5: Well, yes? Can I throw out a couple honorable mentions before Walter makes his decision? Number 24, the Say Hey Kid, Willie Mays. Yeah.
3: But he got that in New York.
5: Okay, I'll accept it.
3: I'm going to go ahead and say Stretch McCovey.
5: Yeah.
3: Baby Bull. I had a cha-cha bowl on Saturday, which, by the way, remains probably the best thing you can get out there, by the way.
5: Baby Bull's good.
3: Yeah,
5: I'll throw out Joe Cool, Joe Montana.
3: Yeah.
5: Pretty cool nickname.
3: I mean, listen. I'm never going to say anything bad about Montana,
5: but it's
3: not the best nickname of all time.
5: One more for you. Run TMC.
3: That's very good.
5: Phenomenal nickname.
3: Very, very good.
5: But I still don't think it's better than the Splash Brothers,
3: which is my official answer.
5: Give me the Splash Brothers.
3: Under pressure, I'm going to go with the Count Montefusco.
4: I got to go with Murph. The Count, that is a top tier. Like, when you talk about tiers, quarterback tiers, nickname tiers, Count Montefusco is up there at the top.
5: And the Splash Brothers isn't?
4: It's just right below.
3: People checking in saying Jack the Ripper for Jack Clark.
4: Yeah, that was a good one, yeah.
3: Joe Cool, William Bar Nun Floyd, Randy Johnson, the big unit, but he was only from Livermore. The Bash Brothers out of Oakland.
4: Nice. A lot of good baseball nicknames.
5: Tim Lincecum. The Freak.
4: Yeah, the Freak was good.
3: That 405 says
4: automatic win
3: for
4: the Freak.
3: You forgot the winner. Tat Duffy.
5: Great pull in the text line.
3: Hunter Pence, the Reverend, Greg Minton, the Moon Man. This is some good ones there too. Chef Curry. All right, well, I got the point.
5: Can I give you a Daryl LaMonica, the Mad Bomber?
3: That's a good one.
5: How about that?
3: It's very, very good.
5: Ken the Snake Stabler.
4: I definitely thought you were going Hacksaw.
5: Oh, that's a good one.
3: That's a good one too.
5: Old man, Willie Brown.
3: How about Ted Hendricks, the Stork?
5: Nice.
3: The Stork, yeah. All right, well, I stole the point somehow, someway. All right, we're all even. What do we got?
4: All right, so let's keep it going. Switch it on over to 49ers talk. And I got to give a shout out to John Lund here. Because he had the question earlier, so I'm not going to take the credit. But here we go. If you could save one player from the 49ers from injury all season long, magic, won't get hurt, who is it?
3: It's a good question. Johnny Lund. Shout out Johnny Lund. I believe in the world of as the great Al Davis once said, the quarterback must go down and must go down hard. So it's got to be my edge rusher, Nick Bosa, because we saw what happened with that defense last year without him. I'm going to go Bosa. I know he's already dinged up, but I'm going to wrap him up. Give me 17 weeks off the edge. 97.
5: Good answer. I was thinking about going Bosa as well, with the 49ers only having 20 total sacks last year.
3: You can go Bosa, and we'll see whose Bosa he likes better.
5: Yeah, but I don't want to give the same Bosa argument. Instead, I'll flip it over to number 23 in the backfield, Christian McCaffrey, another guy that's dealing with tightness right now. But to me, Christian McCaffrey is the straw that stirs the Kyle Shanahan drink. He's the one that really takes this system to the next level. it's not a surprise to me that the 49ers still had success last year, even with all the injuries, because Christian McCaffrey was on the field every single week, led the NFL in touches. It didn't matter if it was Brock Purdy or Mac Jones at quarterback. This offense still went through Christian McCaffrey, so you got to keep number 23 healthy. Give me CMC with another full season of health, Walter.
4: And who the hell's behind him? Point to Marcus. Point to Marcus on that one.
5: Stacking up points.
3: I feel like the deck is stacked here. By the way, Hackman, Jeffrey Leonard, the People's tight end, George Kittle, pretty good. Nice. And Don, the Caveman Robinson, very strong nickname.
5: Nice.
3: We got time for one more.
5: Also, 4 away on the text line says, give some love to number 24, Beast Mode, Marshawn Lynch.
3: Yeah, Bay Area, though. Oakland Tech, Cal. Too many bad memories. Yeah. He was a Raider, but
5: Beastquake up
3: that's
5: in Seattle.
3: One. That's a good one.
5: Yeah.
3: All right, we got time for one more.
4: One more. Let's go ahead and do it and keep it with the 49ers since they are down in L.A. taking on Jim Harbaugh. It refreshes your memory. So the question is, what team deserved it more? Jim Harbaugh led 49ers or Shanahan led 49ers?
5: Ooh, me first. That's a good question. Which team deserved it more? Which team was closer to winning? Now, going back to the Harbaugh Super Bowl when the lights shut out at halftime and they had the miraculous second half comeback that fell short. I'll say this because I've been covering the Kyle Shanahan teams, was not working at KNBR for the Harbaugh teams. Would have been cool to see Jim Harbaugh and those boys win, but I think 2024 was the year they should have won it with Brock Purdy at quarterback. I think to me, that's the team that probably deserved it the most. I'll stick with that as my answer. Kyle Shanahan, Brock Purdy, 2024 out in Vegas should have won that Super Bowl.
3: I'm going to go ahead and go the opposite, buddy, because when I think of who deserved, there's no single player in the history of this franchise who deserved a Super Bowl more than Frank Gore. He was one of the greatest 49ers of all time, and he went through so much crap in 05, 06. 06, 07, 08, they were terrible. And he was gutting it out and gutting it out and gutting it out. And there he was on the 7-yard line, 5-yard, whatever. They didn't give the ball. And I'll throw in the other guy, Patrick Willis, who gave his all and had to retire at a young age. Two all-time icons who deserved a Super Bowl, but particularly 21 Frank Gore. It still breaks my heart that Frank Gore didn't get to hoist that trophy. So Harbaugh's team deserved it more.
4: Hurts me to make the decision. Who deserved it better than... Not Jim Harbaugh. No, not Jim Harbaugh. I'm going to go Kyle Shanahan on that one.
5: That means Marcus gets the point.
4: That one hurt more. I know it was the first Super Bowl loss, but...
3: The question was, who deserved it more?
4: Yeah, who deserved it more?
3: Frank Gore.
5: Sounds like I deserve this win. Frank Gore. That's what it sounds like.
3: I will take this L with honor. I'm going to sleep like a baby at night knowing that I'm going to go home on my shield.
5: You know what you're going to do with that L? You're going to pull it down. Like Jim Harbaugh. Pull down that L.
3: Good job, Walt. Give yourself a round of applause.
5: Nicely done, Walter.
3: Congratulations, Marcus. That was a pity win for you. Mike Kruko next on the Sports Leader.
6: KNBR. What's up, fellas? Mike Golick Jr. here. Labor Day weekend is back. 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So call the right play. Plan for a designated driver, a rideshare, or crash on the couch. Be the MVP this season. 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
3: Every Monday, Wednesday, and Friday with the great Mike Kruko on the UMA guest line. We love to do it. Well, that was a stinker. Carson Wisenhunt is a topic of discussion, as is today's starter, Matt Tugboat Wilkinson at 340 on KNBR. Something to even get national buzz. A nickname goes a long way. So, Mike, good morning. That was no fun yesterday. Carson Wisenhunt got tattooed, particularly by Joe Adell. And the Giants laid an egg, but we're happy to talk to you. How you doing?
5: Hey, morning, Mike.
21: Yeah, good. I mean, it was a stinker, but there was enough good things out of there that still put a smile on my face with you know, Cox getting a couple knocks, Eldridge having great at-bats, you know, even Turner Hill with a double in front of his fans there in the ninth inning, which was pretty cool. But Wisenhunt was, he's still a young pitcher, and, you know, every once in a while he's going to remind you of it, and he certainly did yesterday.
3: Well, let's talk about it just a minute here. I mean, the ERA is now up over 7.03, and, you know, quote-unquote hitters tell you how your stuff is, right? So, I mean, Joe Adell was just tattooing him. Other guys were, too. 9 hits, 2 walks in 4 innings, 6 earnings. So if you're Carson Wisenhunt's pitching coach, or if you're just his teammate, or you're in the dugout with him, like, how does he climb out of this? The next time he takes the mound, what strategy changes or arsenal changes does he need to make?
21: Well, I mean, there's work to be done, obviously. The one thing that, you know, when you have a really good fastball changeup combination in the minor leagues, you're going to climb that ladder fairly quickly. And along the way, you know, you just get pigeonholed into 2 pitches, 2 grips, 2 types of movement. You know, you'll introduce a third, which he has, the slider. And so he's got 3 movements, 3 different grips. That's it. So what a big league hitter will do when he's in the dugout watching you pitch, or when he's on deck, he's going to watch and see what pitches you have command of. Now, what is he locating a fastball on both sides of the plate? And by that, it means you have to have a fastball called a strike on both sides of the plate. Because the big league hitter will go up there and he'll look middle of the way with a fastball. You could throw, you know, 4 fastballs on the inside part of the plate. And until you throw in for a strike, that you haven't established anything. He's going to get up there and he's going to look for that fastball away. And the other thing is, you know, what he's learning is there's a big importance on location, huge importance in location. Because if they can eliminate pitches you can't use, that takes 3 pitches down to 2, and sometimes it takes it down to 1. So they can really pigeonhole what they're looking for. And if you can't hit location, then they can sit on the side of the place, and guess what? You have to come to them. And when you do, it's not going to be pretty. So what does he have to learn? He has to learn a arm stroke and a balance in his motion that allows him to look. He can pitch under the normal hitting speed. We've seen it. Well, Tommy John just passed away. He had 288 wins. I mean, he didn't throw hard at all. I mean, Kirk Reeder, he's the second winningest left-hander in San Francisco Giants history. He didn't throw hard at all. And the list goes on and on and on. But what Wisenhunt has and what he doesn't have is he's got guts, he's fearless, but he doesn't have the ability to command his pitches yet. And he doesn't have enough movement that he can vary. For example, when you have your fastball and you only have one grip, it's one pitch. When you learn the other grip, that's two pitches of the fastball. So if you threw two fastball four-seamers away, and now you're into a situation where you have to throw a fastball on a 2-0 count, you could throw the 2-0. Sinker. It's amazing what happens when you throw a different fastball. And guys don't really understand that because they don't have a chance to hit. They don't see the difference in the two-seam and the four-seam. So I'm going on and on. I'm on a rant here. But he doesn't have enough pitches. He doesn't have an understanding of enough movement, and he doesn't have a great command of what he has. Other than that, he's doing really good.
5: Yeah. Well said, Mike. Not a great outing yesterday from Carson Wisenhunt, but I thought it was a good appearance out of the bullpen once again for Trent Harris. And he's only made four appearances on the year, and his numbers are not great because he got hit around in his season debut against the Detroit Tigers a couple weeks ago. But, Mike, back-to-back outings, Trent Harris has looked really good. Yesterday gave the Giants two innings, had five strikeouts. What are you seeing from the stuff out of the bullpen from Trent Harris?
21: Well, he started to do in the big leagues what he was doing in the minor leagues, and that just tells you the first couple, two, three outings. I mean, he's geeked up, and I think one of the hardest pitches to throw when you're geeked up is a curveball, because where you start to feel it, or I should say where you start to lose a lack of feeling when you get enough adrenaline going through your arm is from the elbow down. And, you know, curveballs especially ones that are in a high three-quarter spot, I mean, he's right over the top of it. I think that's the toughest angle, arm angle, arm slot to throw a curveball consistently for a strike. Now, it's a great pitch to strike people out because it starts off big at your waist, and it literally goes down the dirt. And if you're throwing it just to bounce it, I mean, that's an easy pitch. But if you're throwing it for a strike, that's not an easy pitch. But as he's gone out there more and more, he's starting to get a feel. And not just the curveball, his fastballs are being spotted well. I mean, he's got good stuff. And I like him because he's unique. I mean, he's kind of got a similar arm slot to the height of Jeremy Affeldt. And his curveball, Affeldt's curveball was huge. It was a very effective pitch to both righties and lefties. And I think Harris can say the same thing about his curveball. The thing he has to take a lesson from in regards to Jeremy Affeldt is coming up with a sinker, which you can learn out of that high slot. Right now, his fastball is pretty straight, but as he goes forth, he'll pick up the sinker. But right now, I mean, he's tough to hit when he's got command of the stuff.
3: Right now, he was really the only bright spot last night in the bullpen. Reaver San Martin was okay, but really, Trent Harris was the guy. Wilkins, we went over the Wisenhunt situation. Now we turn to tonight. Tugboat Wilkinson. And man, oh man, a nickname goes a long way. They're even talking about him on ESPN First Take, but nicknames are cute. You still got to get big league hitters out. And, you know, Jose Ramirez doesn't care about your nickname, Tugboat. So, Mike, we've talked about him when they made the trade. Now he's here. What are you looking for tonight? I mean, it's all about the fact that he doesn't throw hard, but he has been getting hitters out. What is your hope and expectation, and what are you looking for?
21: Well, I mean, I hope he gets into a groove early, and he burns off some of the adrenaline. I mean, that's what he's going to have to overcome. But what I've seen from this guy is really what I saw in the World Baseball Classic when he was pitching for Team Canada. This guy was coming in pitching high leverage innings, and he wasn't throwing very hard, but nobody was touching him. And I thought that was really interesting because he kind of had the magic fastball. Vesia with the Dodgers, he's got one of those where he's throwing 93 and nobody's even fouling him off. You're going, what the hell is he throwing? And then he throws a nickel slider and they swing and miss. You go, what the hell is he throwing? Well, I mean, this guy's the same way. He's got stuff you can't really describe. And so I'm intrigued. I am because, I mean, he throws strikes. I mean, he knows he's got a bit of a magic fastball. So I think fastball efficiency tonight is going to be his key. And we're going to learn him. I don't know much more than what I saw him when he came in. They were short relief stints. But now he's going to be facing big league hitters, too, and hopefully a third time. And you'll learn a little bit more about him. But, you know, strikeout walk ratio, I think it was close to 3-1 in the minor leagues. That's really good.
5: Mike, we have this discussion a lot in pitching circles, the difference between being a pitcher versus being a thrower. And everybody's obsessed with velocity these days and guys hitting triple digits. So what would be your advice to maybe a young pitcher? Is it about location, deception? Like, what do you think is the biggest key for a young pitcher who's trying to compete maybe at the big league level or just across baseball when they don't have the highest velocity?
21: Well, they have to rely on location. They have to rely on movement. And, you know, you always hear guys talk about pitching to contact. When you cross the threshold and you truly become a pitcher and you move away from being a thrower, you feel that you can take the strength out of anybody's, especially a young hitter, that just feels like a layup. You have the ability to pitch. So what is that? Well, you establish a strike with a fastball on both sides of the plate. You can't allow them to look for one fastball on one side of the plate in any perceived fastball count, although I don't really believe there is such a thing anymore. But then you have to

0: haven't even started talking about sliders and cutters and curveballs and splits. But that's what a pitcher can do. That's how intricate it can be. And that's how if a guy's got, you know, a set on him and he's not afraid, he can go out there and he can do that. So that's going to be, you know, the goal for, I mean, most pitchers don't achieve that. But, you know, you can pick out, you know, two or three of those locations and two or three of those speeds. And as you apply it to different swing types, and that's the bottom line, learning how to read hitters' swing types. How do you throw a guy who's 5'8" and he's got short arms? Well, you don't pitch him in. You don't pitch him up. You pitch him down. You establish the speed off his back foot with a slider. Then you go off the other side of the plate with two-seam movement. These things sound crazy, but this is how you get people out. This is what a pitcher does. And this is what Wisenhunt needs to learn. He's only got three looks right now, and they're not enough.
1: Good stuff, Mike. And while we have you, just I do want to ask you about Paul Skeens before we get out of here. But one last one on last night was Pat Bailey. We saw him. And it's a chance to reflect on the trade. He went 0-for-4 last night. He did get an RBI because Eldridge couldn't finish a double play, but he stole a strike. I think he stole one on Devers, actually, in the first inning. And Devers thought about challenging it, but he didn't. But anyway, you know, his pregame interview was pretty standard, you know, thanks to the Giants for every opportunity. But you look back on that trade that Buster made on May 9th, and you look back on, you know, Susak and Drew Kavanaugh and Jesus Rodriguez and now Andrew Kisner, the Giants catching depth chart, and just your thoughts now, 3 months later. He's still not hitting. He's hitting 183 on the season. What do you think, Mike? When you saw him, what was your evaluation 3 months down the road?
0: Well, I mean, first of all, his highlight of the game was when he threw out Cox stealing. I mean, that's his whole deal. I have always felt that Bailey is a backup catcher. I don't think he has enough bat to be an everyday catcher. And as the league has learned him, he really is not counteracted the adjustment the league has made to him, and he's stagnant right now. And you know, coming in to yesterday, he's hitting under 190. I guess he's hitting 202 or something with Cleveland, but that's still not enough offense to justify an everyday position for a catcher. So I think of him as a backup catcher, and I think he's one of the better ones in the game. He's a guy that can control a game. He can control your staff. The staff believes in him. He's a guy that, you know, in a playoff situation, you can put him late in a game for defensive reasons. And the fact that he is a switch hitter, you know, in certain situations against certain pitchers, I think you could put him in there in a pinch hit role and he can help you. But I think of him as a backup catcher.
1: Interesting. And, yeah, so throwing out Cox is a big deal last night. Hey, so before we let you go, I did want to – it's been gnawing at me to ask you about Paul Skeens. I don't know why I'm fascinated with this, but I am. Because, you know, I thought this guy was, wow, man, this guy's unbelievable. And now he's believable. He's fallen off, and there's all sorts of theories on his velocity dip. We talked to Kipe about it yesterday. And I think about, you know, big-time right-handers who did fall off. Kerry Wood comes to mind, you know, and there are others. Mark Pryor, I think, guys like that. So anyway, just what's your evaluation from afar on sort of the slowdown and the fall for Paul Skeens, who was once considered the next Nolan Ryan?
0: Well, I mean, he's a horse. He's a big old horse. And when he first came up, I mean, he was a fastball guy. And if you watch him pitch now, I don't think you can say he's a fastball guy. He throws a lot of off-speed stuff. And you think, well, gee, guy's throwing high 90s with great command. Well, what's he doing here? The more off-speed stuff you throw away from the fastball, the more you're going to lose fastball velocity. It doesn't mean you can't get people out. You just have to get people out a different way. And the other thing, too, and I haven't seen enough of him to be able to go back and compare the mechanics that he's in now compared to what he was when he was throwing high volume. He may be just out of whack mechanically. I mean, you could lose volume on your fastball and be out of whack, then find your mechanics, and you can pick up 3-4 feet. I mean, just like that, bang, you get it all back. And so that may still be something that could happen to him this year if they get him in a proper groove. But the other thing, too, is he's still a young arm. And, you know, your arm, you go out there and you demand that it performs every fifth day. You give it 4 days of rest, and boom, you give it 5 days, and boom, 5 days. Okay, sooner or later, your arm's not going to come back. Sooner or later, your arm's going to need another day or two. And sometimes you need to miss two starts. You need to

0: on the AL for a spell. It's just the natural progression of what happens to your arm at this level. It's just a really clear example of just how abusive the overhand throwing motion is to you. It's not a natural motion. We're designed to throw underhand, like softball pitcher. That's the natural movement where overhand is not quite as easy on your arm. So it's not a big concern. I do think that rest is probably the best thing for him. You know, the other thing too, and I don't want to get too technical with this, but the more you throw, especially when you're throwing changeups and splits, because those are the pitches that actually give you more arm velocity than fastballs. When that's the case and you have more volume, it takes more out of your arm to try and stop your arm when you pronate through and you get into the negative side of your throwing motion. If you're consistently throwing a lot of off-speed stuff, you're taxing your arm. Your arm's set up to defend the fastball. That's natural, as natural as an overhand throw can be. When you add velocity to that arm action, even though it's 2 or 3%, it takes a lot out of your arm to stop the arm. And eventually your capsule is going to enlarge and eventually you're going to lose velocity. So he may have a number of things going on. I want to hope that it's mechanical, and I want to hope that it's just he needs a little more rest because he's still building up his innings count. But because he's really great for the game, he's exciting. I mean, he's a name, and they dumped a lot of pressure on him early when he was really a thrower, and he's just now learning how to pitch. But there is a concern, but I'm not overly concerned about it.
1: It's interesting. I asked Kipe yesterday about Nolan Ryan. I said, well, how do you explain Nolan Ryan? He said, sometimes in a generation, there's just a guy who's different. Is that it? He's just different? He was an alien?
0: Well, he's a freak. He's a complete freak. I mean, he was throwing 95 when he was 45. That's a freak. And then he come back, every 10 years or so, he goes back and he throws out a first pitch of a game. He's still throwing 90, and he's getting close to 90. I mean, it's unbelievable. But Verlander was the same way. I mean, he blew out, completely rebuilt, and he comes back, and he's still throwing high 90s. It's just every once in a while you get a guy who, Mother Nature blessed with an incredible set of tools. And Nolan Ryan was that guy for decades, literally.
1: It's funny you say that. I just looked at his baseball reference page, and Skeens is 24. And when Nolan Ryan was 24, he actually didn't have a great season. So to your point about being young, maybe 10 years from now, Skeens is still revving at a high level, 35 years old, and he's a hoss.
0: Yeah, I mean, you look at the body and you think that's where he's headed. I mean, we felt the same way about Mark Pryor, though. Mark Pryor, I thought, was a perfect pitching machine and had a beautiful set of mechanics, but yeah, he didn't last long. So you never know. You're kind of at the mercy of what your arm's going to do. You know one thing, sooner or later you're going to lose velocity, and sooner or later you're going to blow up. I mean, that's just inevitable. It's just what happens to pitchers.
1: Unless you're Nolan Ryan.
0: To have the hit.
1: Unless you're Nolan Ryan.
0: Well, yeah, unless you're Nolan Ryan. I haven't made too many of those.
1: Oh, my gosh. Well, Wisenhunt won't have to worry about that, right? Because Wilkinson, Tugboat, he's not trying to blow out the velocity gun. He's not trying to blow out the gun tonight, Mike.
0: Well, he's going to try and throw as hard as Nolan Ryan. It just ain't going to get there.
1: It'll be really interesting to see how big league hitters react to him. It's something to watch, something of great interest. So, great conversation, wide-ranging. Enjoy Tugboat, and we'll talk to you Friday.
0: In a bit.
1: Mike Kruko, every Monday, Wednesday, and Friday. Yeah, for you as an old right-hander who tried to throw hard, right? Yeah. Wasn't velo your game?
2: Oh, yeah. Well, I mean, I was more of a two-seam pitcher, but once I started throwing four seams, I started seeing nines on the gun, and I just started trying to throw as hard as I could.
1: So you look at a guy like Nolan Ryan, you're like, what planet is this guy from?
2: Yeah, how can I get some of those genes inside my body?
1: That's what it is, man.
2: How do I get some of that DNA? I mean, some guys just have it. I mean, you talk about older pitchers who still have velocity. Chris Sale came to town with the Braves, was still hitting 98 this year at like 38 years old. Jacob DeGrom is another guy, 38, still hitting high nines. Like, some of these guys just have, they're just built differently, Murph.
1: It's like, I was thinking like other sports who would be like, Kareem Abdul-Jabbar, north of 40, was like playing unbelievable basketball at 7'2", but he also took care of himself too. He's great. Like, he did yoga before it was cool and all that stuff. But yeah, there's just a few, man. Some guys break down, some guys become icons. And that's Nolan Ryan. We'll see. We'll be talking about Tugboat Wilkinson in 20, what is this, 2026? Oh, we're talking about in 2046. We're talking about Tugboat Wilkinson.
2: It's a soft toss it up there.
1: Like Jamie Moyer. Yeah. All right, fun stuff. Thanks to Mike for an always great conversation. Okay, the big hit is the 49ers. What did Kyle Shanahan say about those injured players? What did Brock Purdy say about a practice against the Chargers that didn't go great? And let's have cooler content at 8:30. Matt Maiocco at 8:50. And Drew Gilbert's going to join us at 9:15. That's cool. From Cleveland on The Sports Leader.
3: 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Faithful, football season is here. Keep it locked right here for Fred Warren.
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2: Kyle Shanahan gave us an injury update yesterday on Mykael Williams and said it's a long shot that he plays week one, but he is progressing well. 808 KNBR, how concerned are you about the 49ers defensive line heading into the season, or are you more concerned about other positions? 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
1: 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For example, Boston Red Sox. How about them? 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You can get in on them winning it all. Red Sox going to win the World Series? Come on. 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Okay, how about Kyle Harrison's Milwaukee Brewers to win the National League flag? 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
11: Yeah, That's sort of part of it. I feel like I've dealt with that before. But yeah, obviously you want to have the same guys out in the field and whatnot, getting your chemistry down. But I think we've done a good job, though, of the next guy being up and ready and going in, and it's not too big for them. So that's how I feel about it. I love all of our receivers and stuff. I know we've had some grinders of some practices, you know, last couple days and stuff. I don't know if that had any effect or whatever on them today, but, you know, it was one day of practice, and they're going to bounce back, and we're all going to be good.
12: There he is, Brock Purdy, talking about the receiver situation for the 49ers, one of the many, many issues that we will discuss in the Big Hit as the 49ers and the Chargers had a joint practice yesterday, and by all accounts, the Chargers won. So there you go. You have to lick that wound, 49ers fans. 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Matt Maiocca will give us a live report at 8:50. Tomorrow night they play, 7 o'clock at SoFi Stadium. To be on the leader, don't you know? Bob Fitzgerald, Keena Turner, Dennis Brown on the call. And we will see, apparently, a little bit of Brock Purdy. Not in ink, not a blood oath from Kyle Shanahan, but he said pretty good chance. Also, somebody like Kalon Black, the running back from Indiana, who showed well early in camp, then got hurt and missed the last 2 weeks, but showed again yesterday. So, a lot to discuss. Injury updates from Shanahan. Your big takeaway, Marcus, from the joint practice loss versus the Chargers.
13: Yeah. My number one takeaway is they had a practice against a much better team than the Tennessee Titans, who showed up at Levi's last week with Robert Saleh. Sounds like things were kosher on the field with Jim Harbaugh, and it sounds like Jim Harbaugh's team kind of took it to the 49ers a little bit. And I would not be surprised if we talk to Matt Maiocca today and he talks about the battle of the trenches, because the Chargers are pretty damn strong in the trenches, and that was one of the reasons why they struggled so much last year. They had injuries with Joe Alt and even Slater. They lost both of their tackles, so they really struggled to keep Justin Herbert upright. But it sounded like they did a pretty good job protecting Justin Herbert yesterday. Some flashes from Osa Odighizuwa, who had a lot of pressure up the middle. That's my number one takeaway on defense. But it also sounds like the Chargers had some success running the ball. So we saw a little bit offensively from the Chargers. Defensively, sounds like they gave some 49ers some problems too. So a little bit of a reality check, a little bit of a tougher test for the 49ers. Some highlights, some standout, but it sounds like overall Brock Purdy and Kyle Shanahan walked away being a little bit disappointed with the overall performance yesterday.
12: Preview of December 17 at SoFi, 49ers Chargers.
13: That's right.
12: A little pre-Christmas action there. Looks like, is that a Thursday nighter? Is that right? Looks like a Thursday nighter. Is that right? Am I reading that? Yeah, it is. Amazon. There you go. A little Thursday night pre-Christmas action.
13: Ooh.
12: Get your get your Niners Chargers on there, buddy.
13: I was going to say, get our 3 second hot takes ready to go for the Amazon film crew coming into studio and hearing us talk about Mike McDaniel versus Kyle Shanahan.
12: Because out here, Marcus, you find out who really wants it.
13: Yeah.
12: Down at SoFi. Netflix. Will Netflix do that to us? They're coming in for the... Well, they'll be in Australia, first of all.
13: Yeah, they might stop by. I'm not sure. I don't know if we'll make the cut for Netflix.
12: So that we can say, out here, you find out who really wants it?
13: Down here in Australia.
12: You find out who really wants it. Thank you, Walt. Thank you, buddy. Thank you. All right, stuff to get to with the 49ers. 808-KNBR is the phone number if you guys want to check in on things you're seeing and hearing about the 49ers and what's going on here. Here's Shanahan on Cut F, Walt, and if he will play his starters. Shanahan's still going with the mustache, by the way. Still going Ted Lasso with the tash.
13: Shanastash.
12: Are the starters playing tomorrow night? Kyle.
14: Yeah, not all of them, but I expect a number of starters to play, unlike last week. So I haven't told them yet, but they'll find out soon. But yeah, you guys will see a number out there.
12: Okay, sounds pretty good. That'll be fun to watch.
13: Yeah, little Brock Purdy, probably a little bit more Mac Jones, and we'll see how it all plays out. Not sure if Curtis Rourke is going to play this week or if he's still dealing with that injury from last week or if it's going to be Adrian Martinez. Regardless, I want to see some balls be thrown to Dejon Stribling on Thursday night.
12: Yeah, for sure. Meanwhile, you probably will not see Christian McCaffrey. He did not participate, so the ongoing debate, is it a hold-in? Does he want more money? He has no guaranteed money for next year. So here's, first of all, Shanahan on the injury update. Cut H, Walt, on Christian McCaffrey as of yesterday.
14: I think if it wasn't Christian and we were in a game week, I think he would play today. No, just some tightness. We'll get sensitive if I say where.
12: Okay. No, I didn't know what he meant by that. He would have played today. No, just some tightness. Kyle sometimes says weird things.
13: He's a little sensitive if I talk about where he's tight.
12: Well, he did address the concept of, is it a hold-in? So he says, you're wrong. Cut G, Walt. Here it is.
13: Oh, we're holding.
14: I mean, people make a lot of assumptions, and that would be one that they're wrong on.
12: So that was it. But Kyle, with very short answers yesterday, by the way. He says you're wrong.
13: Yes.
12: If you say it's a hold-in.
13: Mm-hmm. I'm talking to you, Mike Florio.
12: Now, again, I said earlier, okay, I get it. I appreciate that Kyle saying that. However, I'm leaving a part of my brain open to the possibility that you're not wrong, that it could be a holdout because money is good. People like money, and he has no guaranteed money for next year.
13: Yeah, there's no question that you could connect the dots and speculate that he might be looking for more money, but also it could just be the 49ers making sure Christian McCaffrey is healthy and ready to go for the regular season, because joint practices and preseason games do not matter at all for Christian McCaffrey. So me, my original thought was this was a lot of speculation without really any sources or maybe some inside information, and that's how it sounds like Kyle Shanahan is describing the situation as well.
12: All right, Nick Bosa, Kyle Shanahan catching you up. Now, he was believed to be holding in prior, and then Kyle told us, no, he's got tendonitis.
13: Yeah, but that was also speculation, right?
12: Right.
13: Yeah.
12: And Eric Branch had that piece from doctors saying, yeah, your second ACL, it doesn't always go that smoothly. So, but Shanahan thought he had some good news here, cut I, Walt, on Nick Bosa.
14: Yeah, he's making a lot of progress. He's a lot less irritation, soreness, and tendonitis, whatever you want to call it, than he had last week. So we think he's going the right direction, and we see him similar to Christian.
12: Okay, a lot of progress there. So he's never played a preseason snap in his life.
13: Doesn't need to.
12: So we're expecting to see him on September 10th, I would imagine. Are you going to see George Kittle on September 10th? Now, that's the one. He still hasn't put pads on. We're now 2 weeks from today. They leave for Australia. Not the Rams. Rams are doing a totally different strategy. Remember, they're kiting in and kiting out.
13: SEAL Team 6.
12: Yeah, kind of. Yeah.
13: That was a quote from Sean McVay. He said, we're going to be like SEAL Team 6, in and out before anybody even knows.
12: What do you think SEAL Team 6 feels when they hear that? They're like, yeah, no, not really.
13: Yeah.
12: No, not really.
13: I don't know if SEAL Team 6 is riding with the LA Rams.
12: But anyway.
13: Whose house? SEAL Team 6 house.
12: Oh, man. Is that Rams chant?
13: Yeah. Whose house? Oh, Rams house.
12: Yeah. We're getting robbed of a SoFi invasion with this stupid game.
13: Yeah.
12: See, Goodell said it again today. He's like, yeah, we're definitely going to have an international team. This guy's whole thing,
13: why?
12: He wants world domination.
13: Why, Roger?
12: Because he wants world domination.
13: Yeah, I don't need it.
12: No, it's a hardship on everybody. It's brutal to have an international team. There's a team in London. You're going to be flying back and forth. What are you going to do? I don't
13: know. They don't care about football. They care about football. They care about our version of soccer.
12: He said in an interview yesterday, there will be an international team. He guaranteed it.
13: I don't need it.
12: I know.
13: I don't need it.
12: Sometimes you don't need to conquer the freaking world, buddy.
13: I mean, Canada or Mexico makes more sense than London. Just like logistically, it doesn't make sense. I know there's been talk about, wasn't a couple years ago the Jacksonville Jaguars put like half their home games out in London?
12: Yeah.
13: So maybe like a split squad situation, but still, I don't like it. I don't think the Brits deserve American football.
12: I mean, Canada and Mexico would make a lot more sense.
13: I mean, they're right next door.
12: I agree.
13: I mean, we already have teams up in Toronto anyways with Walt's Blue Jays and his Raptors.
12: I don't know if he meant Canada or New Mexico. Let me find the exact quote here. I got to find it for you here. Where this freaking guy, I'm against the whole thing. You told me, I've gone on rants before.
13: Flying across oceans to play football.
12: Where is the darn thing? I can't find it. Anyway, let's get the George Kittle thing on George Kittle's progress per Kyle Shanahan.
14: I mean, I kind of listen to George the same way you guys do. George isn't a big put a date on it, and I'm not going to be that dude either. But I think you guys can tell how he's talking, how he looks, that I agree. I think it's sooner than later.
12: Okay, so
13: sooner rather than later.
12: That would mean that maybe he has a chance to play week one for sure.
13: I definitely think there is a chance just because George Kittle has attacked his rehab and has shown signs all summer long that he is ahead of schedule. I'm not putting it past George Kittle to suit up week one in Australia.
12: Okay, so here was the interview he did with former NFL player Marcus Kuhn for German broadcaster RTL. Quote, at some point there will be NFL teams outside the USA. I have no doubt this will happen one day. They asked him about a Super Bowl overseas.
13: What?
12: Super Bowl. Yeah, quote, there are definitely international cities that could host something like that.
15: I don't like it.
12: But we would like to see an NFL team in such a city first. How about that?
13: I don't need it.
12: Yeah.
13: I don't need it.
12: I guess there you go.
13: I want the global domination of football to stay in America.
12: Goodell has made clear his dedication to making the NFL, quote, a global sport, and has said he envisions the league playing 16 games in international markets if the NFL moves to an 18-game schedule.
13: Why not just create like a European or like an international NFL league? Like, didn't they start the World Football League?
12: Right? There was the Rhine Fire and the
13: Scottish
12: Claymores and all that.
13: Like, yeah, I know we still have the Canadian Football League going on.
12: No, the European League.
13: Yeah, but I was just going to like use
12: Tom Sula coached
13: as an
12: there.
13: Example. Like, the NBA started a whole new league in Africa recently, didn't they?
12: Yeah, Africa.
13: Like, shouldn't the NFL be taking that approach? Like, is the NFL connected to those leagues? I guess is my question.
12: NFL Europe, right?
13: Is it? Yeah, I don't know. I'm asking the questions.
12: Yeah.
13: I'm not watching. Well, when do they play?
12: NFL Europe right
13: Saturday
12: now.
13: Saturday mornings at 4 a.m. Like, I need to figure out how I can bet on a little NFL Europe action.
12: NFL Europe was a professional, 1989 to 2000. It folded in 07.
13: See, that's what I thought. I haven't seen it in quite some time.
12: Last champion was the Hamburg Sea Devils. Sorry about that.
13: I'll always be a Toronto Argonaut.
12: I'm only 19 years behind the news there on that one there.
13: So. Yeah, that wasn't in your box score this morning,
12: was
13: huh?
12: Not in my box score, which we can talk about. Okay, and then, of course, we got Shanahan with Mike Evans, who practiced and then stepped off and put some ice on his ankle and his quad.
13: Ice up, son.
12: What does Shanahan have to say about the veteran Pro Bowl wide receiver Mike Evans?
14: No, they just said he has some tightness, so we're just being smart, taking him out. I don't think it's anything worse, so we'll see when we get in there, but nothing that I'm worried about right now.
12: Tightness is the phrase of the summer.
13: Everybody's feeling tight.
12: Nick Bosa tightness, Christian McCaffrey tightness.
13: That is not tight.
12: That whole deal, too. 408 says, in the Christian McCaffrey holding, the 49ers are dealing with wallet tightness. Mm. And another 408 says, yeah, the Chargers won the joint practice just like the Giants won spring training.
13: Ah, hang those banners.
12: They did, didn't they?
13: Not this year. I think the Giants came in second place in the spring training. Last year, they won spring training.
12: How'd that work out there,
13: yeah,
12: buddy?
13: I hate to say it. The Dodgers won spring training this year.
12: Did they?
13: Yeah, I believe so. I believe the Dodgers had the best record in spring training.
12: Well, they don't have the best record in the National League this year.
13: Maybe it's a curse. And the curse of spring training is sponsored by Redwood Credit Union. For you, for community, for 75 years. 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
12: Yeah, right now the Brewers have the best record in baseball.
13: I hate the fact that I even know that the Dodgers have the best record in spring training. I got to get a life.
12: No, that's pretty good. I like that.
13: This is tough, dude.
12: You can win some money with that bet.
13: I need to use my brain power for something better.
12: All right, 49ers joint practice. There's your updates, guys. You're guys up to speed. They play tomorrow night at 7 o'clock at the Chargers. They will play some starters. Good chance that Brock Purdy plays. And as we said, maybe perhaps Mac Jones.
13: Who?
12: Guys like that. Kalon Black. Hopefully he's going to get out there too. So some fun stuff for the 49ers. All right. Cooler content at 8:30. Has a lot of great sound. We got Matt Maiocco at 8:50 to give his live boots on the ground report. And then Drew Gilbert, Giants outfielder, is going to join us. It's rare for us in the morning to get a Giants player. Usually they have to be on the East Coast. And, well, Cleveland's not the East Coast, but it's the Eastern time zone.
13: Close enough.
12: So we will get Drew Gilbert on the show at 9:15. So that's fun. And it's all free on The Sports Leader.
15: 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Faithful football season is here. Keep it locked right here for Brock Purdy.
16: Obviously, what Debo can do is awesome. 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
13: The Chargers, quote, won the joint practice yesterday against the 49ers. 808 KMBR, your biggest takeaways from the 49ers' second joint practice of preseason football. They played their second game on Thursday night down at SoFi Stadium. Who do you want to see on the field? Who do you need to see more of before the season starts week one down in Australia?
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1: Yeah, I mean, not an easy one, right? It's the guy that came up through the system, won a couple of gold gloves, and unfortunately just couldn't get the back on. And as much as we've shuffled the foot rungs across the board, that's ultimately kind of what led to it. And then also, you know, the chance to add Matt Wilkinson, who we all really like, double-A pitcher, is off to a really good start this year. And then to get the 29th pick, we felt like the ability to add a little bit of offense with Susak, Rodriguez, and then get that return, it made sense for us.
2: Buster Posey talking about the May 9 trade of Patrick Bailey, who we saw last night. There he was, Patty Bailey, the Guardian, going 0-for-4. Maybe stealing a strike or two along the way. He did get an RBI when they couldn't finish a double play at first base. So Pat Bailey catching, and his team got the win. They held the Giants to one run at Bryce Eldridge solo homer, which means Pat Bailey won that war. Will he start again tonight? I wonder. They generally split time with him and Austin Hedges, right? Is that the other one, Austin?
3: Yeah.
2: Or is it? Yeah.
3: And I'm wondering, because if it's a lefty on the bump, but they did start him yesterday against Carson Wisenhunt. So, yeah, not sure what the strategy is from Stephen Vogt.
2: So, anyway, fun stuff. And it leads to the big discussion of today for the Giants, which is Tugboat Wilkinson. There we go. Tugboat Wilkinson gets the start tonight. And we are in a situation right. Yes, thank you. Thank you very much. Like thank Joey you. Bart. We're back to the Joey Bart days. That we're with the Giants right now, you're literally just auditioning. You're just auditioning, right? How's Jonah Cox look? How's Victor Barakoto look? How does our 9:15 guest, Drew Gilbert, look? How does Carson Wisenhunt look? How does Trent Harris look, right? How does Reaver San Martin look? These are honestly what we're doing here. How does Buddy Kennedy look? Buddy Kennedy.
3: Yeah.
2: And they send up Buddy Kennedy. Buddy Kennedy.
3: Yeah.
2: Buddy Kennedy. Yeah.
3: I would prefer to look away when Buddy Kennedy's at the plate.
2: I got so upset when I saw him out there again. But people, I guess it. The cooler heads said, listen, with Schmidt hurt, Chapman hurt, and Adames hurt, you have to play him because there's nobody else. But Marcelo Meyer will take his place when he gets activated, theoretically. I would have liked to have seen Parks Harbor up, quite frankly. Now, they must have a reason. I don't know. It's the 40-man thing. Whatever. I still would rather have had Parks Harbor up, blah, blah. That's me, but we'll move on.
3: Yeah, seems like Buddy Kennedy is just a warm body, just taking up a spot right now on this Giants lineup. But if we're just filling out the lineup with warm bodies, hell, you're better off putting like John Joe Curley over on the hot corner.
2: Yeah, I'll take Curley at third.
3: Yeah, give me Curley knocking down some balls.
2: Curley looks like a baseball player from like the 1920s.
3: It looks like an old school catcher.
2: Yeah. Black and white. Like I need a black and white. We should do a black and white mugshot of John Joe Curley. He looks like that.
3: I need Marty on the mound with the beret and John Joe Curley behind home plate.
2: The 1880s, like the 1889 Richmond, the Cleveland Spiders. You know what I mean?
3: There's a John Joe Curley here behind home plate. He's got a mean spitball.
2: All right, guys. But here's the deal is that Tugboat Wilkinson goes tonight, and we're curious, what can this guy be? Can he be a starter for the Giants in a rotation? I mean, that's my hope. I mean, I liked this kid. When the trade was made, you're like, look at this guy's numbers. He's 23 years old. And Marcus, I believe in soft toss and lefty. I don't need to, the velo world. We just talked about Paul Skeens falling off a cliff. I'm a Kirk Reeder guy. So I don't know. You looking for him to just kind of pump that 88, 89 up there and get guys on their front foot?
3: I'm looking for him to throw a lot of strikes. And that's what you have to do. Shout out Mike Kruko and the conversation we just had about the difference between being a pitcher versus a thrower. Because you can be a thrower. I've met a lot of guys that can throw high 90s, but they couldn't hit water if they fell out of a boat. Like, they just can't simply throw strikes. So that's what Matt Wilkinson is bringing up. If you look at his whip and his overall numbers throughout the minor leagues, yeah, he's going to be soft tossing with that invisible. The pitch that everybody's talking about that is so hard for batters to pick up because of how deceptive his motion is. We talked about this a little bit with the guy like Kyle Harrison, where his fastball looked a lot faster, or at least batters reacted to it differently than the numbers that were showing up on the actual gun. So yes, even though you're going to see a lot of 88s and 89s on the board today, it might be closer to 94, 95 reaction, but really That's what I want to see, is how big league hitters react to his stuff. I'm confident that at a bare minimum, this is a guy that you could potentially use in the bullpen down the road as a lefty specialist. His numbers against lefties are phenomenal. It's extremely hard to pick up that angle lefty on lefty. So for a bare minimum, I think that's his floor. And if he shows you more today and throughout the rest of the season, yes, he is one of those guys that does have a chance to audition for one of these open starting rotation spots next season.
2: Guys at the top of the order will test him. Stephen Kwan, Jose Ramirez, Joe Adele. These guys will test him right out of the gate, so we shall see. Mike Kruko came on our show an hour ago and talked about what he hopes and expects to see out of Tugboat Wilkinson, who, again, if you forgot, he Canadian Little League World Series. By the way, Little League World Series starts today.
3: Yeah, great viewing going on.
2: And he was so, well, shall we say, husky.
3: Husky.
2: And moving around the bases at not that fast a speed. One of his coach's buddies said, hey, he looks like he's moving like a tugboat around the bases. Boom. And he said he likes the nickname.
3: Yeah, and it's stuck.
2: He says it embraces it.
3: And everybody else likes it already, too, before he even makes a big league pitch.
2: So here's Kruko on a tugboat.
4: So I'm intrigued. I am, because, I mean, he throws strikes. I mean, he knows he's got a bit of a magic fastball. So I think fastball efficiency tonight is going to be his key. And we're going to learn him. I don't know much more than what I saw him when he came in. They were short relief stints, but now he's going to be facing big league hitters too, and hopefully a third time. And you'll learn a little bit more about him. But you know, strikeout walk ratio, I think it was close to 3-1 in the minor leagues. That's really good.
2: Yeah. So let's go, man. Let's go. And by the way, Walt S. in the Wide World of Walt, which is the Wednesday 7:15 staple. He gives us the questions of the day. We wrestle. We grapple. The Bay Area hangs wrapped on every word. He asked. Tugboat, it has to be one of the great nicknames. He said, but where was your greatest? He asked us to come up with our greatest Bay Area sports nicknames. It caused quite a stir on the text line and with us because we were under the gun.
3: Yeah, and there are a lot of options here in the Bay Area.
2: You wound up going with Splash Bros.
3: I had to go with Clay and Steph,
2: so you
3: the
2: went
3: Splash
2: with multiple
3: Brothers.
2: Nicknames.
3: Yeah, I think it counts. It's a Bay Area nickname.
2: I was under the gun. I'm always choking under these things, under pressure, and I just said, you know, obviously you want to go to Panda. You know, I get it, but Panda's almost like played out.
3: Panda.
2: So I had to go back to the 70s, and I said, give me a John the Count Montefusco, because the Count of Monte Cristo, the Count Montefusco. But then you listeners just poured. Where's Kenny the Snake Stabler? Where's Dave the Ghost Casper? Where's mm-hmm. Ted the Stork Hendricks? Where's Leo the Lion Nomalini? Mm-hmm. Where's Timmy the Freak Lincecum?
3: Where's Joe Cool?
2: Where's Run TMC? All those. Where's Hacksaw Reynolds?
3: Where's the Say Hey Kid,
2: the
3: Willie
2: Say
3: Mays?
2: Hey Kid. Again, that was New York.
3: Yeah,
2: though.
3: Still yeah, counts,
2: so,
3: though.
2: Anyway, it was
3: still
2: fun.
3: Still has so a nickname in San Francisco.
2: If you guys have any of those, we can we can get into that for sure, too. So, fun stuff, guys. By the way, 707, this guy hasn't texted since May.
3: Nice.
2: And he texted, Murph, where's your Yeti coffee mug?
3: Oh.
2: And I just wrote back to him, bro, all caps, twice this week. I forgot it.
5: Where you see?
2: And it's a problem. Curly, Walt, Marcus, we're all in on it. They know I'm on edge. They know I'm in crisis mode. Curly's going extra to trying in the coffee. It loses the heat. It gets lukewarm. It gets nausea. There's some adversity going on.
3: This
2: bro.
3: Is a national emergency.
2: There's some serious adversity. So whatever you hear today, if you're like, yeah, I heard Murph is a little off today, there's your answer.
3: It's the Yeti mug.
2: There's your answer. We will soldier on, though. We adapt, improvise, and overcome, but it's hard to adapt and improvise, overcome without my Provident Credit Union Yeti. It better be here tomorrow, even though we have a short show tomorrow.
3: You still need it.
2: I still need
3: it. You still need it.
2: I'm dying, baby. I'm dying.
3: It's all you have.
2: So, Cooler Content always has some really, really fun sound, what you need to hear. Matt Maiocco at 850 with his live report of how joint practice went, how the Niners are looking. 2 weeks from today, they fly to Australia. And then Drew Gilbert. That'll be fun to get Drew Gilbert on. So rare that we can get a Giants player on in the morning, but we got Drew from the Eastern Time Zone at 9:15 on The Sports Leader.
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8: 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Closer than you think. Do you want to start? We're talking about how today's weird. You didn't have coffee. A guy was stalled in front of you on your way to work today.
9: Yeah, that was weird.
8: I forgot my Yeti. It's been a weird day. Do you need a pick-me-up from like a guy who believes that every day is great?
9: Oh, please. Give me that pick-me-up.
8: And it is. Your QB. Well, your QB2.
9: Hey, that's my QB1.
8: Well, no, he's not. Kirk Cousins is your QB1.
9: In my heart.
8: Okay.
9: Not on Clint Kubiak's depth chart. I'm talking about in my heart, it is QB1, Fernando Mendoza
8: bringing that same charm that he had. 98 yards with my boys. That's why we did the camping trip. And then Indiana. I love you, Mom. And winning the Heisman. You know, speaking in Spanish to his grandparents. All the stuff that Fernando Mendoza makes Fernando Mendoza Mendoza. He is not changing his act as a Raider. He's not going full freaking snarly black hole villain.
9: He's not tatted up on the strip quite yet.
8: He's going to be the good. Is he the most squeaky clean? Well, I was going to say no squeaky clean Raiders, but Derek Carr was squeaky clean, wasn't
9: he? Yes, a little squeaky clean. I'd say that Fernando Mendoza is even squeakier and cleaner than Derek Carr, who used to be a part of the ganja community in high school. Cleaned up his act a little bit when he got to Fresno State. I don't think Fernando Mendoza has those stories behind him.
8: I didn't know Derek Carr had a party background.
9: Yeah. Derek used to party a little bit before he found his Lord and Savior.
8: That means it's always in there.
9: Yeah. Oh, yeah. It's always in there.
8: Dare I say that he may be...
9: He might be hanging out down in Westwood after the games on Saturday nights.
8: Maybe he and Chesney will roll one after beating Cal on September 5th. Anyway, here's Fernando Mendoza's first joint practice. Who'd you guys do it with?
9: The joint practice was against the Houston Texans and D'Amico Ryans.
8: So Fernando Mendoza upbeat about his first joint practice.
10: Be able to go against the Texans defense, which is also a top defense in the league. Go against them. Be able to get some reps with the ones against the superstars on their defense. And then obviously their twos are fantastic as well. We got so much work, whether it was moving the ball, first down, third down, red zone, 2 minute. There were so many situations. And I believe overall it was a positive day. There were plays that I loved and plays that I wish I had back. But in reality, that's a lie. I wish I didn't have them back because it's a growing experience. And it's practice. It's practice, and this is what I love. And it's a beautiful day to play football here, and I'm so happy. I have so many things to learn from today.
8: Man, oh, man. Zippity-doo-dah, zippity-day. My, oh, my. It's a wonderful Fernando day.
9: I mean, man, Murph, he almost seems like too perfect to be a Raider. Like, he doesn't fit in with Ken the Snake Stabler.
8: The best part was, plays I want back. No, that's a lie, because I want to learn from the plays I did wrong on.
9: I mean, I can't remember the last time I ever had this much positivity surrounding the Raiders in that franchise.
8: And it's a beautiful day to play football. And he goes, and their twos are fantastic, too. So funny.
9: Are you on the same page as me when I say that everybody's rooting for Fernando Mendoza? Like, I know traditionally people hate the Raiders, but it feels like for the first time in my life that people actually are rooting for the success of Fernando Mendoza because he's that happy of a guy.
8: There's haters on everything.
9: Yeah, and I'm sure I'll get a couple texts here in a couple seconds.
8: I've found, like, there's things that I thought were, like, universally loved, and there's just haters.
9: Yeah, you're right. People hate Steph Curry.
8: They do.
9: Yeah. They do. People hate Brock Purdy.
8: Like, for example, this is a small one.
9: Yeah.
8: You guys ever heard of the NPR Tiny Desk Concerts?
9: Oh, yeah. Those are phenomenal.
8: Oh, are they?
9: Oh, I like them.
8: Oh, are they, Marcus?
9: People don't like them?
8: Really?
9: Really?
8: Oh, really? Because a tweet came across my timeline yesterday. Said it had one of them on there. It said, and literally it said, and I hope I get the exact verbiage right. It says, has there ever been one of these that was not a cringeworthy piece of SH?
9: Huh.
8: I was like, wait, what?
9: I don't think I've ever watched a single one in a cringe.
8: Tiny Desk Concerts, dude. You know which one gets a lot of love for you? Mac Miller.
9: Yeah, Mac Miller was phenomenal.
8: Oh, really? Well, go tell that guy. Then I looked at the comments underneath. They're like, bro, the worst. Oh, they suck.
9: That's social media.
8: Worst thing of all time. And I was like, wait a minute. Is this are they punking me? Because like Dolores O'Riordan, the Cranberries, rest in peace, Dolores. Like, they killed it. And like, wait a minute, but this guy says, has there ever been one of these that wasn't a cringeworthy piece of ass? And it's just seeing the word spelled out, I was like, bro, really? So, in other words, yes, there are haters for Fernando Mendoza.
9: Yeah, and within seconds, 831 just texts it in, F the Raiders. Simple as that.
8: By the way, you know what we need to do is get Fernando Mendoza on a Tiny Desk Concert.
9: Yeah, let's see Fernando start singing. There was something in the air that night.
8: So, yes, there are haters.
9: Yeah.
8: There are haters.
9: Well, if you don't got haters, you ain't popping.
8: Do you want to watch this video? Do you have the video queued up, Walt? I mean, what are you going to say? So, I thought Fernando Tatis Jr. was having a bad year. Didn't he have a bad start to his season?
9: He wasn't hitting home runs. He was still hitting decent for average and exit velocity, which everybody loves, but he was just hitting too many balls on the ground, Murph.
8: Like, where are you with Fernando Tatis Jr. as a player?
9: I still think he's a really good player. I think he's made a flawless transition from moving from shortstop to the outfield. I mean, Murph, we were there in Petco when he robbed a home run just feet in front of you.
8: Funny you say that. So the Padres right now, by the way, hold the third wild card, 2 games up on the Diamondbacks, who have their own thing going on with Ketel Marte going AWOL.
9: That's a weird story.
8: Oh, that's weird. Very wish weird. Him well. It sounds like he's got a little thing going on. Like he's not even there, and the Diamondbacks don't really know. What a crazy story. Anyway, the Padres are starting to feel it a little bit. They're 8-2 in their last 10. They might go to the playoffs again under a new manager, Craig Stammen, who, like Tony Vitello, didn't have any experience. Of course, a little better roster, perhaps. A little better roster. A little better bullpen,
9: They have a dude named Mason Miller in their bullpen.
8: Dude, how about Adrian Morjon or Morjon? Yeah. Dude, that guy's freaking nasty. Uh-huh. They got to deal with that guy. Yeah. The Giants have nothing even within a freaking toll call of that guy.
9: No.
8: So anyway, point is that Fernando Tatis had an incredible day yesterday. He homered on the first pitch of the game. And then when Francisco Lindor and the Mets, who've passed the Giants, by the way, in the standings, tried to hit a grand slam. Everybody go to your video, YouTube, Twitch, and Twitter. Check this out.
6: Fly ball to right field. To the corner goes Fernando. At the wall. Flips to Fernando. Yeah! Makes the grab. Oh! Fernando up into the air. Brings it down. Bases loaded. Two down. Up into the air goes Pinto. Says no.
8: Okay, what's better, the catch or the pimp?
9: I think it's the pimp. I think it's a stare down.
8: He catches it, and people aren't sure if he caught it. Like, the Mets dugout's confused.
9: It's the old Deke.
8: He's done that now a few times. He's that good where he can do that because he robs so many home runs, he doesn't let you know whether he caught it or not. That one, he pulled it down and just stood there with his hat went flying. Mm-hmm. So he's just standing there with his dreads. Marcus or Walt has it frozen on the screen.
9: That's the stare down right there.
8: Dude, this is getting to I don't want to say like Mike Trout levels of defense, but I mean.
9: Well, yeah, last year he won a gold glove out in right field. Yeah. So yeah, he has improved. He's a much better right fielder than he ever was a shortstop.
8: By the way, he then homered again later in the game.
9: Yeah, he's a stud.
8: Two pumps.
9: He's a great player. Despite the early season struggles, he's still a stud.
8: And he did rob Rafi Devers of one right in front of us when we went there with the youth baseball team. And we were out on Gallagher Square out in center field. That beautiful, the best thing at Petco is that big giant center field party porch. And we heard the ball smack into his glove. Bro, that's how close we were to it.
9: He got up for that one. Like half his body was above the fence.
8: All right, guys.
9: Yeah, nice play by Fernando. And I believe this might be the first time in Cooler of Content history that we've gone back-to-back Fernandos in the Cooler of Content.
8: Yeah. Do we have a third, perhaps?
9: Give me some more Fernando.
8: No, Fernando Lamas. Yeah. You look marvelous. This one is random, but I want to do this one because I want to quiz you. So, do you guys know a tennis player named Daniil Medvedev?
9: Can't say I do.
8: Really? Okay. He's a Russian tennis player.
9: Yeah, I'm not a huge tennis guy.
8: Oh, you haven't watched the Rafa doc? That was really good.
9: No, but who was that French guy that dropped like 4 or 5 F-bombs in a row while Murph was on vacation? We had that sound in the cooler of content.
8: Oh, you did a tennis one.
9: Yeah, we did a tennis piece of cooler because
8: Medvedev has been number one in the world, and he's a dude.
9: Oh, my apologies. I was not familiar with this game.
8: Well, guess what? They do a big tennis tour stop is in Cincinnati. Isn't that odd? Yeah, but it's one of the great tennis ones. But anyway, Medvedev, I guess, when he last year went to a Reds game. This guy's from Russia, by the way. He lives in Monte Carlo.
9: Russia.

0: the Reds.
1: They do.
0: But here's my question is, he goes on a Reds pregame and they quiz him. They're like, it's like they didn't believe he was a Reds fan. Do you have the video on this or just audio? Just audio? Okay, so they're grilling this guy Medvedev on the Reds. Check it out.
2: Sorry.
3: Okay, I got a little quiz for you, a Reds quiz.
2: Let's do it.
3: Can we do it? All right.
2: But I'm a fan from 1 year, so don't ask me something around
3: but
2: the
3: more than
2: years
3: soccer. Ago. I don't know. Yeah. What's their record right now?
2: Wait, was 59-62, so I guess 59-63.
3: Boom, you got that one. Who has the most home runs on the team and how many?
2: Sal Stewart, 26.
3: My goodness, 2 for 2. All right, who has the highest batting average?
2: Oh, I would think De La Cruz, and it's like 267.
3: 264.
2: Okay.
3: But you're right there, and it
2: is De
3: La Cruz.
2: Because of yesterday. He probably made a bad match yesterday, yeah.
3: All right, who's got the most wins?
2: In the whole
3: pitching
2: league.
3: For the Reds.
2: It's Chase Burns. It's too easy. I think 14-2.
3: And what is his ERA?
2: 2.45.
3: 2.47.
2: Almost.
3: So good.
0: Bro!
4: Impressive.
0: The best Reds fan ever. And I love how he's like, gets a probably De La Cruz 267 to like 264. Oh, he had a bad match yesterday. Mm. That's what he said. He had a bad.
4: Now, are we sure that he's locked in each and every day on the Reds? Or is he just getting those emails that you're getting now about those box scores?
0: Nice, buddy. Don't forget boxscore.email, the greatest thing ever.
4: Okay, Murph was hot on those box scores this morning.
0: I'm going to quiz Walt right now, who claims to be a Giants fan.
1: Yeah, get him. Get him,
0: Murph. Walt, Medvedev knows the Reds better than Walt knows the Giants.
4: Ooh,
0: all right, Walt, don't
4: I like
0: look.
4: This.
0: Give me the record of the Giants right now.
5: Oh, jeez. I have no idea, dude.
0: Medvedev 1, Walt 0.
5: 48 and something.
0: 51 and 74.
5: Yeah. Oh, wow.
0: Okay, so you're 0 for 1.
5: I thought it was worse. Yeah.
0: All right, who leads them in homers and how many?
4: Oh, come on. This is easy.
5: It's got to be Rafael Devers.
0: Yeah,
5: right?
0: But how many?
5: Mm-hmm.
0: How many?
5: I want to say he has 20.
0: Don't look.
5: No. 22.
0: Medvedev
4: wrong.
0: Beat him on that, too.
4: Is that 24 or 25 now?
0: 25 now.
4: 25 now for Rafi Devers.
0: Medvedev knew that it was Sal Stewart. Okay, you're 0 for 2. Who has the highest batting average among the regulars? Who has the highest batting average?
5: Oh, God. On who's left? let me see. Probably Jung-Hoo Lee.
4: Yes.
0: Okay, what would it be?
4: What's the average?
5: I'm going to say 289.
0: Okay, that's your closest one, 292.
4: You're in the ballpark.
0: I'm going to give you the point. I'm going to give you the point on that one.
5: So how the turntables.
0: Even though you didn't say 295, 292. Oh, he had a bad match yesterday.
4: Yeah. Jumper went 0 for yesterday.
0: Okay.
4: Actually, it wasn't in the lineup.
0: Who leads the team in wins and how many?
5: Oh, God. I mean, it would have to be Logan Webb, right?
0: Well, the current pitchers, the answer is yes, although Robbie Ray had 10 when he left.
4: Yeah.
0: Okay, I'll get how many?
5: 7.
0: 8.
5: Damn it.
0: I'll give you the...
4: Yeah. All right.
0: You're in the ballpark.
5: Right. I got to be perfect here.
0: Who leads the team in ERA, and that includes starters ERA, and what is it?
5: Starters ERA, I'd probably also go Logan Webb.
0: And what would it be?
5: I would say 357.
0: 350. Okay.
4: Nice.
0: You came back strong.
4: All right, Walt. What
0: you
4: a comeback.
0: You went 3 for 5, but Medvedev went 5 for 5.
5: Yeah. So. And that asked me a Blue Jays question.
4: Yeah. Exactly. Who's got the lowest ERA on the Jays?
0: Ladies and gentlemen, what'd you learn today? That Medvedev knows the Reds better than Walt knows the Giants.
5: I don't know ball. Yeah.
4: And Walter's lack of Giants knowledge is sponsored by Redwood Credit Union. For you, for community, for 75 years, join RCU today at redwoodcu.org.
0: I'm going to tell you something, buddy. You did better than I would have done.
4: Yeah, nicely done,
0: you did
4: Walt.
0: Better than
4: nicely
0: I would have done. I don't think I would have gone Jung-Hoo. I would have forgotten that.
4: Huh.
0: Yeah.
4: It's got to be Jung-Hoo.
5: Him and Arraez were like above 300 for like a good portion of the season.
4: And Luis Arraez is back on top of the hitting charts in the National League.
0: Based on my boxscore.mail email.
4: Are they still booing him in Philadelphia?
0: No, he got 3 hits
5: like
0: last
5: 313,
0: night.
5: 313.
0: Yeah. Last night was a great day for ex-Giants. That was Robbie Ray pitching when Tatis stole the granny. Luis Arraez had 3 hits yesterday. He's up to 317, leads the league. Kyle Harrison had 5 shutty with 8 strikeouts, and Tyler Mahle had 6 2/3 of 2 earned runs yesterday.
4: Yeah. And my guy, the Rooster, Carlos Rodon, came back for the Yankees yesterday and pitched well.
0: Nothing like an ex-Giant.
4: Yeah.
0: Matt Maiocco.
4: Forever Giants.
0: Matt Maiocco on the 49ers, and then Drew Gilbert at 9:15 on the Sports Leader.
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5: All right, 49er football. Matt Maiocco down in L.A., SoFi Stadium tomorrow night. 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Maddie, happy road trip to L.A. Joint practice and game tomorrow. Welcome back to your buddies, Murph and Marcus. How you doing, man?
6: Hey, morning, Matt.
7: I'm doing great. I was down there for one day, and I'm back home now. So we'll be watching the quote-unquote game on TV, just like all of you.
5: Okay, all right. Maddie, what was the biggest story from the joint practice?
7: Well, probably the biggest story were things that really didn't happen too much on the field. Like, you know, Mike Evans going off with some tightness. He had his quad wrapped in ice. I know we talked a lot about the 49ers injuries, but man, the LA Chargers had a really big injury with their center, Tyler Biadasz, going down with torn ligaments in his knee during the practice. So that was a big story down there. And also, you know, there was a lot made Monday about Christian McCaffrey, and is he, you know, why are they holding him out? Is he a hold in? All that stuff. And Kyle Shanahan just kind of squashed all that talk, saying that, you know, people make assumptions. That assumption is wrong. And if the 49ers were in a game week, he probably would have been out there practicing. So they're just being cautious with a lot of these guys. And you know, when you look at the injuries, you know, there is a chance that Kittle plays week one. I don't know that I would consider that likely. But also the other guy who's going to be counted upon to be a big-time contributor to this team, Mikel Williams. Shanahan said that he's making progress as well, but very much a long shot that he's available for week one. But, you know, Kittle talked to us a couple days ago and said that, you know, he is confident that he will not go on PUP or remain on PUP to start the season. So he fully expects to play very early in the season, if not week one, maybe turn those sights to week two against the Dolphins at Levi's Stadium.
6: Matt, without Christian McCaffrey yesterday, you had the chance to see Kalon Black back on the practice field. It's the first time he's practiced now in a couple weeks, going back to the beginning of August. So what were your takeaways between seeing him face off against that Chargers defense?
7: Really good. Yeah, he looks good. And he looked good before he left the practice field with an adductor injury a couple weeks ago, as you mentioned. So that was, you know, probably two of the things that stood out in the offseason program and in the early days of training camp were just how good Dejon Stribling looked and Kalon Black. Well, I think everybody who watched the game Thursday night saw Dejon Stribling, and he made more plays out there on the practice field yesterday. Kalon Black will make his debut in a 49ers uniform on Thursday. So he's an impressive guy, the way he runs. Even though he didn't catch the ball much at Indiana, he did at James Madison, and he continues to look very natural as a route runner and pass catcher on the practice field too. So he's a guy that, you know, the 49ers will have. Yeah, you know, I would think at this stage of McCaffrey's career, and you know, they would like to be able to kind of bring in somebody who, you know, certainly wouldn't be a backs by committee or sharing the load, but at least somebody that they would have confidence in to put it out there from time to time, even when Christian McCaffrey doesn't need a rest, but just to give him a rest. I think Kalon Black's that guy.
5: Talking to Matt Maiocco, NBC Sports Bay Area, was down there yesterday in L.A. as the Niners and Chargers tangled in a joint practice. Word is the Chargers got the better of them, but Kalon Black did flash. 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So a little bit on George Kittle's injury, a little bit on Christian McCaffrey. Nick Bosa would be next up. And since I think we last talked to you, I think Kyle Shanahan revealed the tendonitis versus a hold-in, perhaps. And then he, yesterday, gave another update that things are getting better. So, I mean, Marcus and I talked about this, Matt. We have to remind ourselves he's never played a preseason snap in his entire career, right?
7: Yeah, and probably nor will he ever play a preseason snap in his career. No, so, the fact that there is tendonitis, and he said it's something that, you know, he's been dealing with or dealt with when he had his first ACL surgery, which was back in high school. So, you know, he knows how to get through that stuff. And you know, I have seen him working out and doing some light physical therapy. So, you know, as I understand it and as I read the room a little bit, I would be surprised if he's not out there for that game against the Rams week one. And that's really the only thing that matters. You know, I think at his stage in his career, he doesn't necessarily need, you know, the reps. He doesn't need the full training camp, which he certainly will not get. And even before, you know, he was sidelined with the tendonitis, all he was doing was individual work, very little one-on-one stuff, and no reps at all for during the team drill. So, you know, there are certain guys that, you know, 49ers, they know what they have. And they trust the guy to know what he needs to do to be in shape to play regular season games. And Nick Bosa is certainly one of those guys that they kind of trust that he doesn't need the full practice schedule that a lot of other guys might. And when they put him out there in a regular season game, they figure he's going to pick up right where he left off.
6: Matt, it sounds like Osa Odigizuwa had a good day yesterday getting some pressure on Justin Herbert. And Murph and I were talking earlier today about all the offseason additions from Mike Evans to Christian Kirk to Deebo Samuel to bring him back Dre Greenlaw. Would you think or would you agree with my opinion that Osa Odigizuwa might be the most important offseason add for the 49ers with all the uncertainty and question marks on that defensive line?
7: Yeah, I think that was very much an under-the-radar pickup. But as I see it, I think he's the best player that they've added in the offseason. And we're talking about a guy that, you know, is in the prime of his career, playing at a high level. You know, he might not put up the eye-popping stats as a defensive tackle, but I do think all things considered, you know, where he is in his career compared to the other guys you mentioned, I think Osa-Digizu is the best player that the 49ers added. And they got him for a third round draft pick from the Cowboys. And, you know, he is that position right there, defensive tackle. Like, he's so much better than anybody they had last year. So, you know, will he get up around 10 sacks on the season? I doubt that. But he should add to that total that the 49ers had from the interior guys last year and then also help out the guys on the outside by drawing a little bit more attention, a couple more double teams. And so that should help out even Nick Bosa or Romello Hyde or whoever else the 49ers have rushing the passer in those money downs.
5: Matty, you know, you mentioned Odigizuwa and everybody's excited. What about those two tackles they drafted last year, C.J. West and Alfred Collins? You know, I think they're just kind of chugging along. I don't feel like either one of them has gotten tremendous amount of buzz in the first year plus of their career. What's your evaluation?
7: Yeah, I thought last year Alfred Collins played pretty well. And considering he didn't have an offseason program, from where he was when training camp started to where he was at the end of the season, he was dealing with a shoulder injury that required surgery last year. So I thought his rookie season was pretty good. You know, C.J. West, you know, later pick, not a late pick, but a little bit later. he doesn't have the size and the strength and maybe even the potential that Alfred Collins has. All that said, I would say that training camp is, I haven't seen them making a huge jump. I think a lot of defensive tackles, though, you don't really know what you have until not only the pads go on, but the games begin because of the physical nature that, guys aren't tackling to the ground. So you don't see a lot of this stuff until the games start. But I would say that at this point, there's still a lot there for those guys. Now, C.J. West had a concussion in practice the other day, so he's currently out. But, I think the Predators do need to get more from those two guys. And, I think they feel like what Osa Digizua brings to the table is kind of a given. Like, they expect him to be a high-motor, impactful player, and they need those young guys to take that next step. Sometimes it's easier said than done. Sometimes guys who finish strong as a rookie, they don't necessarily make that big jump that you would expect them to from year one to year two. But the 49ers definitely need improved play and more impactful plays and more production from Alfred Collins and C.J. West.
6: Matt, I saw reports yesterday that the Chargers and their new Mike McDaniel system had some success moving the ball downfield against this 49er defense. Now, Malik Mustafa was not out there, but what can you tell us about the back end of that 49er defense, Jair Brown, and how they did yesterday against Justin Herbert and the Chargers?
7: The back end has been one of the areas that I feel has been greatly improved from a year ago. The cornerbacks have played well, and there's three, four, five guys who have played well and made plays in practice. The safeties without Mustafa, it is Jair Brown and Marquis Siegel. I would say everything I've seen up to yesterday was very encouraging. And then yesterday, it was a rough day against Justin Herbert. I mean, he big, standing tall, the big stature in the pocket and the strong arm. He pretty much had his way with the 49ers during yesterday's practice. So certainly a lot that the defensive backfield as a whole has to tighten up. And you did mention Jair Brown. He did get trucked on a play yesterday. Omarion Hampton, the Chargers' young running back, just lowered his shoulder and bulldozed him into the ground. So, I think the starters will play tomorrow night. How much they play remains to be seen. I think at least a series, maybe two or three, but I would think that those guys will come out with something to prove, because it was very clear that the Chargers offense, the first team offense, was pretty much had its way with the 49ers first team defense yesterday.
5: So, Kyle said that good chance starters play. That means Brock Purdy, but you would guess no Mike Evans, right? Probably not.
7: You're right. No Mike Evans. And even like the defensively, I can't imagine that Fred Warner and Dre Greenlaw will be out there. Warner's kind of in that same boat where no reason, and it's not injury related or even recovery related. He's feeling good with that ankle. I mean, it's hard to imagine, but middle of last season, he had a fractured and dislocated ankle, and he would have played in the NFC Championship game had the 49ers made it that far. And it hasn't even been a topic of discussion. Yesterday, he was asked about it, and it was basically nothing to see here. But some of the guys who, we know, obviously, Kittle's still on PUP. He won't play. McCaffrey won't play. Mike Evans won't play. Anybody with a little something going on won't play. But it does sound like Brock Purdy will get a little bit of action anyway tomorrow night.
5: All right, Maddie. Well, we will watch it with all preseason eyes. I don't know. Preseason. We talked about this last week. Exhibition football, Maddie, right?
7: Exhibition eyes.
5: We will for sure.
7: Exhibition eyes doesn't sound too wholesome.
5: No, it doesn't. At the peep show.
6: Yeah.
5: Hey, are you going to Australia, or are they saving a couple bucks?
7: No, I am. I am going.
5: Yes!
7: I'll be going September 2nd and coming back the day after that game.
5: Down under, so Maddie. I like it.
7: Yeah. Have you guys been?
5: No.
6: No, never.
5: We talked about whether or not is Foster's, like, I'm so old, I remember Foster's as like the beer of Australia, yeah. But isn't that like decades ago and it's been...
7: Isn't Australian for beer?
6: Yeah, it seems like more of like a tourist beer.
5: Yeah, like, you know.
6: Like, it's not really Australian.
5: You're a beer guy, Maddie. You're not going to go in there and order a Foster's, are you?
7: I don't think so. No, I don't. Those big cans that look like, I don't know, like big sewage pipes or something.
5: Yeah.
7: Those things are huge. Those cans, like.
5: But they had an effective ad campaign back in the day.
6: Yeah, we're still talking about them.
5: I just asked ChatGPT, what's the most popular beer in Australia, and they say best selling is Great.
7: Let me guess.
5: Oh,
6: go ahead.
7: Oh, okay. I was going to say Guinness, but you're talking about Australian beer.
5: Yeah. Great Northern Super Crisp.
7: But then
5: it says if you go with most preferred, Corona beats out Great Northern. But if you're trying, according to the robot, if you're picking the quintessential beer Australians are actually buying right now, Great Northern Super Crisp. Boom.
7: Okay.
5: Go, Maddie, go.
7: There it is.
5: All right, buddy.
7: I got my order ready.
5: We'll talk to you next week, man.
6: All right, thanks, Matt.
7: All right, thanks, guys. Appreciate it.
5: Yeah, Matt Mayoko getting that Great Northern Super Crisp. Drew Gilbert, or as Marcus likes to call him, Chili Goober.
6: Chili Goober.
5: So I'm thinking, I was going to ask him where he got that name. So I guess Goober would be like a play on Gilbert, Goober.
6: Good question.
5: And then Chili is just, you're just Chili?
6: He's just a chill dude.
5: Like your Chili Boucher?
6: Yeah, he's just a chill guy.
5: Anyway,
6: Chili Boo Bear.
5: Drew Gilbert, who's turning it around. And it'll be fun to talk to him next on the Sports Leader.
8: 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Faithful football season is here. Keep it locked right here for Fred Warren.
9: 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The Kyle Juszczyk, the George Kittles, the Dre Greenlaws, Nick Bosa's. 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
25: What a treat. Our first chance to talk to Drew Gilbert since he's become a Giant. We've never had him on the Murph and Marcus show, so we're thrilled to do it. We love talking Giants baseball, and he's having a good second half, a good August, playing good baseball. Drew Gilbert on the UMA guest line. So, Drew, Brian Murphy, Marcus Boucher, it's the Murph and Marcus morning show. We do it every day here, 6 a.m. to 10 a.m. Talk a lot of Giants ball, and we're happy to have you out in Cleveland this morning. How you doing this morning, Drew?
2: Hey, what's up, Drew?
3: Hey, guys, how you doing? I appreciate you having me. I'm doing good. Have a slow morning here, but another opportunity to play a game for the San Francisco Giants, so can't complain.
25: No, not at all. What's like, as you start to settle into the life of a big leaguer, what's like a Wednesday morning in Cleveland? Are you like a, I got to go out and get my coffee guy, I got to meet my homie for breakfast guy? What do you do to ease into the day?
3: That's a good question. Honestly, it definitely depends on the city and where you're at. There are occasional places that different people, whether it's family members or friends, and, maybe you go out and get breakfast with them. That's a little more seldom. Usually I try to have a pretty even keel morning. Don't try to do too much, just try to relax. Not really a big coffee guy until I get to the stadium. So just chill out. Maybe I'll play a little Fortnite with one of my friends.
25: There we go. We finally got there.
2: Well, Drew, yeah, I was going to extend that to your pre-game routine, because we've talked to guys like Logan Webb before, and we know that he's a big fan of Red Bull and getting that caffeine in before the game starts. Now, you're a pretty high-energy guy. Do you rely a lot on caffeine or energy drinks, or is that all natural, Drew?
3: No, I'm not a big caffeine guy. I think that's more so something as I've got older. I've just tried to honestly just maximize my sleep, and that gives me the most energy. But I like about 100 milligrams right before the game, and then I'm good to go.
25: Well, there it is, man. Well, Drew Gilbert's the voice you hear, and we were just saying in your intro there, playing better. We can just see it. Everybody sees it, and the numbers show. I mean, in August right now, your OPS is 795, which is pretty darn good in the big leagues there. Mm-hmm. So when somebody says to you, hey, Drew Gilbert, why are you playing better baseball, particularly at the plate? Why are you hitting better now than at any other point in your young big league career?
3: I think it's a culmination of a bunch of different things. I think, naturally, as you just get more big league at-bats, I think there's an opportunity there to just get more comfortable. I also think there's a little bit of it that's just part of the game, right? I think ideally, in my world and everyone's world, I wish I could just play like this all the time or even play better than this all the time. I think that's, I don't want to say it's not the reality of the situation, but always get what you want in life. And I think a big part of it too, is I think I've just gotten slowly better throughout the year. Just with how I go about my work. I feel like that's an approach I've always had. Just always find a way to get a little better every single day. And I feel like, you kind of start to see that over the course of a year. And I hope that some of that continues throughout my career.
2: Do you feel like you're getting more comfortable and maybe you found your footing here in San Francisco? Because even early on in your career, you've been now with three different organizations. You were drafted by the Astros, traded to the Mets, and then involved in the trade last year that brought you over to the San Francisco Giants. Do you feel like you're starting to get comfortable and finding your footing here in San Francisco?
3: Yeah, I think, naturally you do get, I don't know if being comfortable is, the way I look at it, just because, in this business, you guys know, you got to earn it every day, right? And Obviously, that's hard to do. You know, it's not like you can go out there and perform, you know, go 3 for 4 every single night. But, you know, you're trying to. And, you know, I think there is part of it, though, that you do get used to, you know, like your surroundings and a new stadium and, you know, your teammates and coaching staff. And I think that helps, right? Obviously, in August, you know, you've seen plenty of the guys around you. So I think that helps for sure.
4: And I think one of the biggest things we've noticed is approach at the plate. I think you've drawn the stats in front of me, the splits in front of me, 10 walks in your last 30 days. That's a good number. And, you know, obviously with Giants were getting knocked early in the year, not drawing enough walks. So has this been a concentrated effort? Okay, well, I got to have a better approach. I got to stop chasing this or that. Tell us about how that's evolved for you all the way up through today.
3: Yeah, for sure. I think a lot of it, I think that goes back to what I was talking about with, like, the more big league pitching you see, the more comfortable you get. I've always kind of been a guy, you know, whether it's college or pro ball, early in my minor league career, that's controlled the strike zone pretty well. And then when you jump to the big leagues, obviously you're facing the best of the best. So it's a little bit of a jump, and you get a little sped up initially. So I think kind of just getting back to honing in on what I do best. And I think a big part of that for me is controlling the strike zone and swinging the right pitches and, you know, taking my walks, taking pitches, being selective. Obviously, there's always, you know, there's always room for improvement in that, and I'm not necessarily satisfied with how it's been, but I think I'm trending in that right direction. So, and that'll always be a thing. You know, you're always looking to improve, and you're going to go through stretches where, you know, you suck at it too. So probably just looking to build on the good ones for sure.
2: Drew Gilbert, Giants outfielder, is a voice here this morning on the Uma guest line. And Drew, we were talking about some of your energy levels to start the conversation. What can you tell us about that balance of having energy in the outfield, in the dugout, in the clubhouse, but also locking in and focusing when you are in that box?
3: Sure. I think, you know, and maybe as much energy as it seems I have, I almost feel like it's more of an intensity, you know, and that's something I feel like I can bring every single day. You know, no matter what the situation is. So, yeah, I mean, obviously when, you know, we're winning and everybody's having fun, you know, maybe you see a little more of the goofy moments, but, you know, I feel like for the most part, it's a little bit more of an intensity that I feel like I bring.
4: Drew Gilbert on the Uma guest line. So Drew, it's interesting. You say, you know, it's kind of common sense. The more you see it, the better you get, right? It's reps, right? So
3: sure.
4: I wonder about you passing on that. Not like you're a veteran, but you have more at-bats than Jonah Cox. You have more at-bats than Dan Susak. You have more at-bats than Victor Barrichello. So these are three players, for example, that Giants fans are hoping turn into dudes. And, you know, as we watch you kind of become a dude right before our eyes, would you tell both the fans and those guys, hey, man, you just got to keep stacking reps? Because, you know, fans get very impatient, Drew.
3: Sure. Sure, yeah. Understandably so. I mean, you get it from a fan's perspective, right? Like, even when I watch games of, you know, like any sport, football, baseball, basketball, it's like you're competitive, you know, and as a fan, and you want things to go for the way of your team. Like, I get it, and they should never change that. It's what makes Giants fans such great fans. So the only thing I would say is just, you know, unfortunately, it takes time. You know, I remember when I came up last year, I got my first – I didn't get a hit for my first 16 at-bats. I just got destroyed, you know? So it's just a new level, right? And it's an adjustment period at times. You know, some guys come up and just tear the cover off the ball right away and are superstars right away. But that is such a, you know, a small number of players. That's, you know, your Bobby Witts, your James Woods, you know, those neck of the wood kind of guys. But, you know, I think there's also something to be said about someone who can, you know, maybe not start off, you know, as well as they want to, but can slowly improve, you know, every single day and, you know, hopefully turn themselves into a good winning baseball player for the Giants. And I know that's, you know, with Susak and Barrichello and Cox, you know, I get to see them work every single day. So, you know, I know their heads at and, you know, they're trying to be the best version of themselves every single day. And, you know, if there's anything I can do to help, you know, I obviously try to, you know, give my input in there. But, you know, we have a great staff, too, that works their butt off and, you know, knows what they're doing. So I think we're going to be in a good spot.
2: Drew, most of our audience knows that you played at Tennessee for Tony Vitello, and obviously now you're playing for Tony here in San Francisco. What can you tell us is maybe the biggest difference between Tony at Tennessee versus the San Francisco Giants version of Tony Vitello?
3: Sure. I think, that's a good question. I think, there's part of it where, you just play so many more games in, professional baseball, where there's just this natural adjustment of life. In college, right, you play 70 games max or whatever it is, and each game is like a football game, and you really can just give everything you got for one game. Not that you don't do that here, but it's a little bit more of a build up. You have practice days during the week, and then you let loose in a weekend series. Whereas here, as you guys know and everyone knows, it's every single day. So I think naturally, getting used to that part, and obviously you never want to get used to losing or get over it. But I think there's, part of him that he would probably tell you this too, like turning the page right after a loss. Cause his biggest, best strength and what got him here is how competitive he is and how much he hates losing, which is something I've always appreciated about him. But in college, right, you can, maybe you lose a series in the weekend and we can get after it and practice that whole week, right? At a certain intensity, whereas here it's like, you just got to move on to the next game. Whether, and that goes for anybody, right? Me, if I have a bad game, I go for 5. Obviously, you show up the next day, and maybe you work on things in the cages, but you can't be beating yourself up once that game starts. So, and I've seen him like adjust throughout the year, which has also been really cool to watch. So, I think you guys seeing the players. I mean, we know Tony's got all the tools to be great at this, and we know he's going to be great at this.
4: Yeah, it has been interesting to watch, and you're right. And that brings up, you brought it up, the losing. The losing sucks. Everybody hates it. We hate it. You hate it. Everybody hates it. So it's a thing, though. You guys go into the clubhouse every day. You look around. You're like, hey, man, these guys are good ball players. I know these guys. And yet you go out, and you guys lose, and you lose, and it starts to stack up. How you dealing with it? You won a lot at Tennessee. How you dealing with it? How are you guys? And I saw you guys, you young guys, how committed are you guys to turning this thing around, and how are you going to do it?
3: Yeah, no, there's no sugarcoat in it. Like, it sucks, there's not anybody that's going to sit here from that locker room and tell you it's fun, it sucks. You can go 4-for-4 and you lose and it's like, well, it didn't do enough. That's just the reality of it, it just, it sucks. There's nothing, you play to win the game. That's it. So, obviously, me and a lot of the young players, we're still looking to prove ourselves individually, sure, but, it's an empty feeling if you have a good day and you lose. It just doesn't really, it still just doesn't really mean anything to me, and I know a lot of my teammates. So, we're going to keep working. That's the reality of it. We are Giants fans to at least come out and give our best effort every single day. And we're confident at some point we'll put winning baseball on the field for them. But right now, it's tough, we're grinding right now. And obviously it hasn't been the year we've hoped, but one thing we're not going to do is stop working. So we're going to keep getting after it. And at some point this thing will turn.
2: Yeah, Drew, you're right. We know that you guys want to win. The fans want to see you win. And I can speak to myself personally. I want to see you guys win again because I want to see some of those center field celebrations. I know right now might not be the appropriate time to talk about those celebrations, but Drew, take us back a couple months ago, the origin story. Were you the mastermind behind some of those hip thrusting celebrations in center field?
3: No. I'm too young to be the mastermind behind any of it. I'm just a rookie, so I do what I'm told. But we had a couple guys with pretty good ideas, and like you said, obviously, when you lose a decent amount of ball games, those kind of go out the window. So they were funny for a second, but I think they kind of ran their course.
4: It's funny, Dwayne Kuiper, the great veteran broadcaster for the Giants, he's iconic. He chose you. I was driving home after Saturday's game. I went to the game with my kid and his buddies, and you had a great game. You hit a bomb. You had 3 knocks. You guys won. It was a great game. And he said he chose you as his player of the game. And he said, I'm seeing a difference. He goes, when he came up last year, he goes, for lack of a better word, there was nonsense. Biting jerseys, choking people, having fun. It was fun. It was really fun. Cameras loved it. He said, but I'm seeing less of that now, and I'm seeing a better baseball player. And so he said, I'm going to give him my player of the game. And I guess my question to you is that an accurate observation? Like, you did a lot of the fun stuff last year that was goofy, and we liked it, but you were like, I got to stop that until I get better. Is that a fair statement?
3: Yeah, I think that's part of it. It's like, you know, I want to be a good winning player for the Giants. That's my number one goal. It always has been. So I didn't want to get lost in the shuffle that, you know, sure, maybe I'm this fun energy guy, but really that's not my goal. You know, I think I alluded to it earlier. Like, I feel like I bring more of an intensity. That's really who I am, you know, like competitive intensity. And, you know, I want to be a good player. So I'm going to work to do anything I can to be that. Yeah, I'm nowhere near satisfied with how this year has gone for me or, you know, the team personally. I'm just going to keep doing my best to get better every single day, and we'll see where we end off.
4: I want to add to that, though. Mike Kruko, who's, of course, the legendary guy who's going to call it a career at the end of this season, said he agreed with Kipe, and he said, but I want him to keep 2% of that weirdness. Keep 2%. There you go, Drew.
3: That's awesome.
4: You have the official.
3: I'll do that.
4: He said you got to keep 2%. So remember that.
2: Yeah, I mean, that's the thing, Drew. We don't want you to lose your personality, but it seems like you still show off some of the personality through some of your fashion choices. And I got to ask you about the headbands, because I think the other day you were wearing a headband with a bunch of pickles on it. Just talk to us about the amount of headbands that you bring to the ballpark and what goes into that decision making process.
3: No. So I've just been using that headband brand since college. My last year in school, and you know, they have a bunch of crazy different designs, and they kind of did send me, you know, random ones, so I'll just kind of roll out with something new here and there. But yeah, nothing specific. I don't necessarily choose those, aside from actually putting it on before the game. They're just kind of sent to me.
2: I know we had a conversation about this the last couple of spring trainings with Patrick Bailey, who, of course, will wear the George Washington cross and a Delaware headband. Now, you are in Cleveland. You are facing off against Patrick Bailey. Did you bring any extra headbands for a potential trade or maybe a swap of headbands before or after the game?
3: No, I didn't. Maybe I should have. That was not a good idea, though.
4: Hey, double eye black, you don't get to see that much anymore. You swap it on nice and gigantic. Give us, what's the story there?
3: Honestly, at this point, it's just kind of like a routine. You know what I'm saying? I think you do it one day, and then you want to do it the next, and you do it for a few days, and next thing you know, you're like, this is just part of my routine, and it would almost like feel weird if I didn't do it. I don't know if that's in the middle of, like, superstition and routine. Maybe it is. But, it's just something I've always kind of done, and I like doing it every game. Sometimes I screw it up, and sometimes I feel like throughout the year it gets bigger and bigger without me even noticing it, which I don't know if I like, but well, it is what it is. But yeah, I've always kind of done it. It's part of a routine.
4: I like it. Hey, baseball, before I let you go, one more baseball one. Hitting lefties.
3: Sure.
4: That's the thing. They say, well, look at his numbers against lefties. He's going to be a platoon guy. It was interesting. They started you yesterday against Foster Griffin, and I thought, I watched the first two at bats pretty closely. I thought you really grinded. Like, it was intense, man. Those were good battles. And you roped one to right field that got caught. And even your strikeout, I think it was a great at bat. The dugout caught you the camera caught you in the dugout talking to Bryce Eldridge after his tank, and you guys were breaking it down. So I'm wondering, like, is this an intense area of focus for you? Were you leaning on Bryce? I got to hit lefties. That's my next step.
3: Yeah, for sure. I always been a guy throughout college and even up through a minor league career. I had reverse split, so I always hit lefties better than righties. Huh. So I think for me, I think when things kind of started taking a turn was like, lefties didn't really start throwing like these heavy sinkers until like Triple A, you know? And it was such an odd look because I just hadn't even like seen it my entire life that it kind of threw me off. And then, you know, I think you're like, what the heck? I've never seen this. Like, and then, you know, you start not hitting them. Right. And, you know, you're like, well, what's going on? So, you know, I think it's something that, you just, I don't want to say you buy into that. You can't hit lefties, but like you start thinking about it, right. It's part of the game. You start thinking, you're like, can I do this? Can I not do this? Right. And then, you know, up here too, I think there's part where you only see so many lefties, right? Like, you could go a good 2 weeks without facing a lefty. And, like, that's tough. So then you get your at bat, and then you're facing a guy who's, you know, 96, 98 with a really good slider. Like, those guys are tough, you know, coming from behind you. So I think part of it is just getting used to the lefty up here, and then also getting to work, because like I said, I've been terrible at hitting them. So I think understanding that something I need to add into like my work on a day-to-day basis of like attacking different angles in the cages, and understanding that like I can do it. I have done it in the past. I've done it for a while. So it's just, you know, kind of getting used to it and getting back to work. But no, I'm definitely determined, and I know I can do it. Obviously, some of you guys may be like, what the heck is he talking about? Because if you look at some of my bats, have been pretty bad against them. But no, I'm determined to, you know, be a guy that they don't have to just take out of the lineup every time there's a lefty. And I know there are certain matchups where that's just going to be the case because there are better matchups. And I completely understand that. It's part of the game. But no, I'll definitely keep working, and we'll see where it goes.
2: Drew, last question from me before we let you go. It's the question that everybody wants answered. Can you give us the origin story of the Chili Goo Bear nickname?
3: You guys are going to be so disappointed, because it really was just my Xbox gamer tag when I was like 15. And I just, for whatever reason, in college, I was like, let's just see if I make this my Instagram handle, see if it catches. And it did. So I wish I had a way better story than that, which sadly I don't. Sorry to disappoint you guys, but that's about all there is to the story.
4: I was thinking Goo Bear is Gilbert, like a fun way to say Gilbert, right? Goo Bear. And then just Chili is like, hey, man, that's my chill dude. I don't know.
2: Chill dude.
4: I thought there was something there.
3: I wish.
4: All right. Listen, bud, it's been great talking to you. You know, it's a fun conversation. We like watching you play. The intensity is what you need. I mean, it's kind of like you and Bryce. You guys are like when you're alone and, taking an Uber home. We're like, hey, man, we got to be part of this. Because you know what this city can be like when this team wins, dude. It's
3: sure
4: bonkers.
3: 100%.
4: And you and, no, I mean there could be a scenario. You and Bryce could be leading the way in a couple of years, right? And you got a lot of young guys in the farm system, too.
3: Sure, 100%. But, I mean, me and Bryce Thomas, like, we got to earn that opportunity, you know. And I think the biggest thing is, like, you know, we're young guys, but we got to be good young players, you know. Like, just because you're young doesn't necessarily give us, like, a pass, right? Obviously, like, you know, it's not going to be just smooth out the end all the time. But, like, you know, we got to earn that opportunity to be leaders, you know. And, I mean, you got a guy like Logan Webb who's done it for 8 years at a dominant level, so – I mean, we get to watch him every day, so he's such a great example. And, you know, we know you got to earn that opportunity. So, you know, we would love to do that for the city.
4: We'll just let you know on the we have a live text line, and people are texting in saying they're digging what you're saying. So, you know, this is a time where Giants fans have lost a lot of faith, and so they appreciate you hopping on, because some guys would duck interviews. You didn't. You came on, and you just gave us straight talk that Giants fans liked. So we appreciate the time and effort, and count Murph and Marcus as your spot to go on KMBR, and have a great game tonight, man.
2: Yeah, thanks, Drew.
3: I appreciate you guys having me. Always good to talk.
4: There he is, Drew Gilbert on The Sports Leader.
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6: All right, you hearing this? First of all, want to shout out everybody who checked in on the Drew Gilbert. 760 says, I wanted to be grouchy about Drew Gilbert being on. But the dude won me over. Good on him for being utterly likable. 510 says, has to be the best player interview all year. Just straightforward. Yeah, he answered everything head on. 925 says, he got better as the interview progressed, just like his season. 916 said, in Drew, we thrust.
7: Yeah.
6: All right. He tried to stay with 707 says, this kid's a good talker. Starting to give me fifth outfielder on good Giants team vibes someday. So there you guys go. Some fun stuff here.
7: Yeah, great interview with Drew Gilbert. Shout out to him and the Giants PR team for making him available.
6: Because shiz,
7: you're right. There are a lot of grouchy Giants fans out there, ourselves included. But it's nice to talk to about a guy that could potentially be a part of the solution to some of the problems we've seen this year.
6: I'm telling you, I watched because knowing he was going to come on, I was like, okay, they're starting him against the lefty. And he's only 2-for-38 against lefties now. I mean, like he said, you guys must be laughing like, yeah. But I really did think that the at-bats were good. Like, they were good at-bats. And I was like, okay, he's competing his ass off here.
7: Yeah, so. And you go back and check out his numbers since the All-Star break, and he truly has put together a long stretch of competitive at-bats. And that's what you want to see from these young players. You want to see them develop. You want to see them get those opportunities. So I'm fine. Despite the fact that those numbers are bad against lefties, give the kid the opportunity to see what you got.
6: 415 wrote a negative text, so I won't read
7: what
6: it.
7: What a surprise.
6: Hey, turn that up, buddy. Turn that up. What is that?
7: Yeah, what's going on here?
6: What the hell is this?
7: Yeah, what is this rejoin, Walter?
6: I know what it is. It's a Danny Elfman score. Ah. Pee-wee's Big Adventure. There we go. So take a winner to see Danny Elfman at the Masonic on October 2nd. Call number 10, 415-896-CAMBR. 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Danny Elfman, film composer, singer, songwriter. It's composed over 100 feature film scores, including this one, Pee-wee's Big Adventure. 831 says, yeah, he seems like a cool dude. Would be so much cooler if the Giants didn't suck so bad.
7: Yeah, that's true. And even Drew himself admitted that the season has kind of sucked. Look, they want to win. We want them to win. We all want to win.
6: The 415er said, he said, yeah, he's a nice kid. Well, the crew on the Titanic played their heart out, too.
7: Yeah.
6: Oh, man. Oh, man. Oh, man.
7: Real quick digression on Pee-wee Herman and Danny Elfman. Is it bad that after working on this show now for 6 years that I can't think about Pee-wee Herman without thinking about Matt Maioka?
6: No, it's great.
7: Like, that's the immediate thought I have every single time now. Anytime someone brings up Pee-wee Herman, I think about Matt Maioka.
6: Well, you should. And he was, of course, Pee-wee Herman in for Halloween. He really does. And I say this, you know, I saw Trump tried to break it out the other day on John Ossoff. Pee-wee Herman lookalike. I was like, it's not that good of a call. I'm like, Matt Maioka. No, that's a Pee-wee Herman look like.
7: 10 out of 10.
6: Maddie just went, he dove in on it, wore the gray suit with the red bow tie, and he went to Humboldt State. And I guess, is it Arcata or Eureka that has a big Halloween? One of those two towns has a big Halloween Main Street bar situation. And the Humboldt Street band, Humboldt State band, I don't even know if they have a band anymore. God, but they did. He came in, or they came in, they saw Maddie in a

0: bar and they played Tequila.
1: Nice.
0: And he got up on the bar and did the dance. I mean, what an organic moment, right? On a Halloween 1986. Oh, I don't know.
1: And nobody was rolling tape back then. We don't have any evidence, Maddie.
0: Thank God nobody was rolling tape. All right, Dr. Boucher, the most terrifying words. We'll see you next. We'll learn something and then hand it over. A tugboat tonight on the Sports Leader.
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0: Mount Dr. Moore, right? Dr. Dre, Dr. Marcus Welby, whoever George Clooney was in ER, and Dr. Marcus Boucher. What do you got, buddy? You got me a little a white coat and a clipboard and a stethoscope?
19: Yeah, I might put like Dr. Drew or Dr. Phil on that Mount Rushmore before we get to Dr. Boucher, but step into my office, Murph, because it is time for today's Stanford Healthcare Health Report. I had it right in front of me. 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And a couple injury updates for you from Kyle Shanahan yesterday as they were down at the Bolt taking on the Chargers for a joint practice. Give an update on Mykel Williams, and it doesn't sound good for Mykel Williams' chances to play week one. He said that he's still currently recovering from that ACL tear, and he's a long shot to be available week one down in Australia. Moving over to the offensive side of the ball, Mike Evans left practice early yesterday with some left quad tightness. Kyle Shanahan said Mike Evans was just experiencing some tightness, a lot of tightness going on with the 49ers right now. He does not think it's anything serious enough to pop up in today's Stanford Healthcare Health Report, sponsored by Stanford Healthcare.
0: All right. Hey, before we get to what we learned today, just a little last blast on Tugboat tonight, 3:40. Here he comes. Tony Vitello's quotes, and I have to read these from Maria Guardado at MLB.com, because she's in Cleveland, unlike the San Francisco Chronicle, which is pulled off the road, is not covering the Giants on the road. That's the first time I can remember that in my lifetime, Marcus.
19: Wow. It sounds like the relationship between the San Francisco Chronicle and the San Francisco Giants might be worse than it's ever been before.
0: That was good. I like that, buddy. I like that. Hey, Tony Vitello says, I think it'll help provide a little bit of help left-handed-wise. Tugboat, also an exciting prospect for a lot of reasons. One being he's not scared. He gets a chance to prove that at the ultimate level. Or if you are scared, you're going to get exposed. That's Tony V going in on Tugboat. Meanwhile, Tugboat said to Maria Guardado, he's going to be facing the Guardians and a couple of his old buddies from the minor leagues. That would be Travis Bazana and Angel Genoa. He said, that would be awesome. I can't think too much about it, but I've definitely been around a lot of those guys the past few years in spring training. It's cool to see some familiar faces. He goes on to talk about his Invisiball. He says, I honestly didn't know it was good until I got to pro ball and got the metrics on it. He goes, I throw it with confidence. It's just a low release with some ride. Higher ride than usual for a guy from that angle. It's just a little different. And as far as the Tugboat thing, he says, Team Canada Little League World Series, we're watching that. It's just starting this morning, by the way. He said, I wasn't moving too fast around the bases growing up. And then he said, I love it. It's been around forever since the Little League World Series, and I've embraced it ever since. So those are all Wilkinson quotes, Tugboat going into tonight.
19: Good. Get ready for the Tugboat to make his Giants debut. Looking forward to seeing that Invisiball today. But I'm actually hoping that the Guardians lineup do not see the Invisiball and he has some success.
0: All right. What did we learn today? I guess either you or me, we both learned that...
2: The ladies want to know.
20: 40 minutes and a ham sandwich. Can I get an amen?
19: Amen.
2: What did Waterboy learn today?
21: Yo, what's going on, man? Is this Murph?
0: Yeah, it is Murph. I think you learned that Russian tennis star Daniel Medvedev knows more about the Reds than Walt knows about the Giants.
19: I think you also learned that I could riff on Russia's support for the Reds dating back in history.
0: So we learned this. Daniel Medvedev, I guess, you know, there is an ATP stop in Cincinnati, and I guess he went to a Reds game and devoted himself. He spent a year studying the Reds, so he went on a Reds pregame and did a quiz about his Reds knowledge here. Daniel Medvedev here.
22: Uh-huh. All right, who has the highest batting average?
23: Oh, I would think De La Cruz, and it's like 267.
22: 264. Okay. But you're right there, and it is De La
23: Cruz. Because of yesterday. He probably made a bad match yesterday, yeah.
0: That's incredible, dude. So we asked Walt if he could match Medvedev. Walt did not know the Giants' record. Medvedev did know the Reds' record. Walt didn't know Rafael Devers' homer total. Medvedev did know Sal Stewart's. But Walt did say he knew Jung Hoo Lee's batting average. He knew that Logan Webb led in wins and had the best ERA. So you kind of held your own, but Medvedev beat you, buddy.
4: Yeah.
0: How do you feel about Medvedev knowing more about the Reds than you know about the Giants?
5: I got to hold that L. Yeah. Hold that L, man.
4: But I will give Walter a W if we could squeeze this in real quick. If we are talking tennis, I got to give some love to my guy, Corentin Moutet, my favorite French tennis player that I was telling you about earlier today, Murph.
6: 142 mile an hour second serve. How tough is it to return that?
8: That's so frustrating. 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Whatever you do, you just put the ball in the court, and then he hits me 142. 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
6: No F-bombs, please.
4: My guy doubled down with multiple F-bombs, Murph. That's why I support the French.
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23: De La Cruz, and it's like 267.
22: 264. Okay. But you're right there, and it is De La Cruz.
23: Because of yesterday. He probably made a bad match yesterday, yeah.
22: I mean, people make a lot of assumptions, and that would be a one that they're wrong on.
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26: Ladies and gentlemen, welcome to Fair and Biased.
27: You know, everybody has their opinion. 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
26: With your host, John Lund.
4: A couple times a week, I'll put on one of those charcoal masks. It doesn't seem to help me very much.
26: On your proud home for Giants baseball and 49ers football, we are the sports leader.
0: Woo!
22: Yeah!
4: I like it. Let's go. Hump day. Hump day's the best day. All right, it's not. It's Friday, but let's just play that way. Let's have a good day. We're going to have a great day today. 10 to 2, that's all I ask for, a high level of entertainment every single day. We'll give you the three things you absolutely, positively have to know. It's a good one today, too. Guest-wise today, do not miss John Shea at 11:50, Larry Kruger at 12:50. We're trying to fit one more in who had a firsthand account of the joint practices yesterday as well, so we'll let you know when and if things change, but three things you absolutely positively have to know. And then at about 20 minutes past the hour, the Dodgers sinking boat, it could be. We thought that it was going to take a long lockout to dislodge the Dodgers and all the things they're doing with putting things on credit cards and all this kind of thing, and it may be just their owner. And I haven't delved deep into this whole thing, and I don't want to get into the numbers and your eyes glaze back in the back of your head like I do when I read some of this stuff or listen to some of this stuff. But it's got to be making people very happy in Northern California. I could be wrong in that. You can always hit up the show at 808-KMBR. The show doesn't work unless you participate, so hit us up, either the text or the call at 808-KMBR. We'd love to hear your comments, questions, thoughts. You do not have to agree with the host. I say this every day. I am often wrong, sometimes right. I really don't care either way. I'm not one of those people. It's like, oh, you made a great point. Let's have a discussion. I like that better. So make sure that you hit us up. The Golden State Lumber and Showroom text line and the UMA guest line are the same, 415-808-5627, 808-CAN-BR. We'd love to hear your thoughts on everything when I give you something compelling to discuss. One quick thing before we get to the three things you absolutely positively have to know right stinking now. I'd like to apologize to Carson Wisenhunt. If you are new here, I was here for years and years and years and years and years and years and years. And then I had a quick break. Actually, it was just a long KMBR break, lots of cars for kids. And then I came back, long commercial break, 20 months. And then I came back to do this show from 10 to 2. So there was a curse that Papa and I had on the show, whether it be Ryan Vogelsong. We had him on the year he broke his hand trying to bunt. Casey McGee was just a disaster from the beginning. You remember Casey McGee? Yeah, we had him on, and then he was just terrible. And when he went to the minors, we're like, we probably don't need to have on, you know, not have you on anymore. And then we had Josh Reddick on one year, and he slid into a fence in Houston and broke something or other. So we have a reputation. We've had a few guys stay healthy that we had on regular rotations. These aren't just guys we had on the show. These were like weekly guests. And I remember Vogelsong's like, well, I broke my hand, but I can come on every week. We're like, it's okay. You know, so we've had kind of some bad luck. When we have somebody on, they tend to kind of struggle for a minute. So I guess I would attribute the Carson Wisenhunt thing to me. to this show. We had him on. We had a wonderful conversation on the patio last Wednesday. You never know with young players. They're kind of hit and miss. So Carson Wisenhunt was great. Felt great about the conversation. Wished him good luck. And then that's what happened last night. So that's on me. That's probably on me. So I apologize. And sometimes we've had trouble getting guys on the show because it's like, well, you want to come on? And they're like, you're the show that curses everybody, man. I haven't you. Nah, that's good. But I was hoping that, you know, the time off would lay down, you know, the curse would go away, but it clearly did not. So the Giants lose 8-1. They are not in the top three. Let's get going. The three things you absolutely positively have to know right now.
26: Let's get to the headlines. Fair and Biased gives you three things you need to know right now. Number one.
4: All right, this whole Mark Walter thing, I'm not going to get too deep into it, but let me just give you the cliff notes, okay? So he's got to sell the Lakers. About 9 months ago, he bought them for $10 billion. He's already turning around and selling them at $12.5 billion. And you're thinking to yourself, well, why is he doing that? And he has also stakes in Chelsea FC, obviously in the Dodgers. He's got a lot of different things. Well, make a long story short, right, the way I read it, insurance things going on, all this kind of stuff. The bottom line to you as a sports fan is he's got to come up with about $31 billion by like December 31st. And so he's selling assets. We know with the Lakers thing, it's a complete mess. We're kind of laughing. Jeannie Buss is like holding on to the car and like, I'm going to keep the Lakers. But that's totally separate. My thought is, or question is, what happens with the Dodgers? Because he can sell a bunch of small assets, or he could just sell one. You know, like when you're thinking, okay, I can do all this, or I can just take this one big thing, and you're thinking to yourself, what do I do? Most people just say, okay, I'll just do the one big thing. It's kind of like, I don't want to bring up corporate firings, but it's like, oh, what does that guy make? Rather than 10 people, you take the biggest salary, right? So what's happening here is, and don't I know it? And so what's happening here is there's now starting to be questions of whether the Dodgers are going to be sold. And if the Dodgers are sold, can they continue to do things the way that they're doing things? It might actually take care of itself and not need a big, long lockout. Here's Bill Simmons talking about it.
9: It's starting to seem like he might actually go to jail. He's already shed himself of the Lakers. He's selling his Chelsea stake reportedly right now, which was like 12.5%. And my guess is the Dodgers are going to be next. So what is this? Is this like are we moving toward like a Bernie Madoff, Ivan Boesky type of situation? Will the words Mark Walter today pled guilty, ... will that sentence be said in the next 2 years?
10: I think it's really possible. I also think the Trump administration has not put away very many billionaires. And so I'm sure they work something out.
4: Yeah.
10: But I don't think there's a single safe asset in the entire Mark Walter cinematic universe. Like, I think it's potentially all for sale. And I do think that the Dodgers being sold, I think all of this is on the table.
9: Well, but that's why this is such a bigger story than just the Lakers. Like, if he has to sell the Dodgers, who spent so much money over the last 7 years that they're going to single-handedly create the baseball lockout next year, they also won two titles. He's had all this extra money to buy the last two World Series titles. The Dodgers are back-to-back champions, partly because of all the money this guy spent.
4: Exactly. So that kind of summarizes it, that a lot of people are starting to speculate now. We'll get into this at about 20 minutes past the hour. A lot of people are starting to speculate that, look, he owes all this money and he's trying his hardest to keep the Dodgers. But why you care about it, you're like, I don't care. Tell me why I care. I get it. I get why you're asking the question. Are the Dodgers going to be able to continue to do business the way that they're doing business? That's the big question. All right. That's number one on the list. Here's number two. Bill Rasmussen, who co-founded ESPN, passed away yesterday. We're going to talk about this during the show at points. But take a listen to this. This is what ESPN actually used to sound like at the beginning.
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0: Tim and I were talking about this during the show, or before the show, sorry. Is that so bad? Is that music so bad it's good or just bad? Tim, what say you? It's so good it's bad or just bad?
1: You know what? I'm going to go on the nostalgia tip and say that it's so bad it's good. But had I heard it like originally, I'd be like, ooh, this is tough.
0: So it's Bill Rasmussen. He co-founded ESPN. He died Tuesday at the age of 93 from Parkinson's. And my question about ESPN, which we'll get into at some point today, 808-KVR, 415-885-627. You can text it. You can call it. You can hit us up on the YouTube, whatever you want to do, however you want to do it. You can text me personally. I'm probably giving out my number to you at some point when I was at a bar. But what do you think of ESPN now? It just kind of gives us an avenue to be able to... Because when they first started, let me play this. This is George Grand. This was the first. They did kind of an intro. They had a guy kind of do an intro. And then this was actually the first words uttered on ESPN from behind the Sports Center desk. Take a listen to this.
2: Thanks, Lee. And welcome, everyone, to the ESPN Sports Center. From this very desk, in the coming weeks and months, we'll be filling you in on the pulse of sporting activity, not only around the country, but around the world as well. If it takes an interview, we'll do it. If it takes play-by-play, we'll do it. If it takes commentary, we'll do that too. That's the way we'll function from the ESPN Sports Center. And we'll be filling you in on further updates as the broadcast progresses.
0: The thing that's amazing about that is George Grand is passed away. Chris Berman was there at the beginning. Bob Lee was there at the beginning. Like, that was the thought. And look, some people love the old school style, just Sports Center all day. They loved it. Some people, I was talking to somebody yesterday about it. Was it, it might have been the guys, well, I'm trying to think. I can't remember. I had a bunch of conversations yesterday, but some people kind of likened it to like the way MTV used to play videos, and then now, well, now it's gone, but then they played all sorts of weird shows, and then now it's off the air after, I think, 44 years. That's not where ESPN's going to go because they have so many sports rights, and they're the giant and everything else, and they have NFL Network under their umbrella now. But I am curious of your opinion. Are you old school ESPN? Are you good with new school ESPN? We'll get into that a little bit later, but their founder died yesterday at the age of 93. And finally, we'll get a lot into joint practices today and the word tightness. By the way, I know someone's going to make one of these t-shirts. I'd like to go in on you with it that just says tightness somehow, maybe in the 49ers saloon font or something like that. You know, it just says tightness because that's... That's the catchphrase now with the 49ers. Here is Kyle Shanahan with a Mike Evans injury update.
3: No, they just said he has some tightness, so we're just being smart, taking him out. I don't think it's anything worse, so we'll see when we get in there, but nothing that I'm worried about right now.
0: So CMC has tightness. Mike Evans has tightness. Nick Bosa has tightness. A lot of tightness. A lot of tightness. New keyword.
4: Not fake tightness.
0: That takes the place of any kind of like injury designation. What does he got? Tightness. What does he got? Tightness. What does he got? Tightness. That was Ian Rappaport going that CMC didn't have fake tightness.
1: Yeah, tightness is the new contusion, right?
0: Yes, the new contusion. Which is, by the way, it's just a bruise. Like, what are we doing? Oh, yeah, he's got a contusion. Wah, wah, wah. Oh, my God, I got to look that up. Oh, it's a bruise. Like, anyway, that's the new code word. Everybody has tightness. Other things that happened. This, by the way, 18 players. Sorry, that's my reading. 18 players missed yesterday, including CMC, Pooney, Grayson Halton, Nick Bosa, Juice, Mustafa, and then of course the PUP is guys like Kittle and Mikael Williams. And by the way, Shanahan didn't have a good update on Mikael Williams. Probably not going to play in Week One. Kalen Black, though, returned to practice, and he looked fresh, had good legs. He wowed a lot of people. Here is Brock Purdy on the rookie running back from Indiana.
5: Yeah, I thought he looked good, hitting the hole and running hard. Like, you could tell there's a different level of intensity when he touches the ball, and I'm excited to see what he does in live action, too, with, you know, breaking tackles, hitting the gaps and stuff like that. But I thought, you know, from the jump, KB came out running pretty hard, so I was excited to see him back.
0: All right, there's Brock. He didn't love the overall the joint practice. A lot of people saying that the Chargers dominated the Niners, whatever. I don't get too big into it. As long as there's not more injuries, which we'll see what's up with Mike Evans, I consider it a success when they leave and they don't have any injuries. They didn't avoid that yesterday, so there's that. Deshaun's dribbling was good again. He had two touchdown catches. Later on in the show, Larry Kruger is going to join us. Also, we're going to fit in Eric Williams from Fox Sports. Does a great job. He's been covering he covers all the teams down in Southern California, and he was at the joint practice. So we'll get it from a Niners perspective, a non-Niners perspective on exactly what happened in the joint practices. And, oh, do remember, tomorrow we will have your pregame and everything right here on KNBR with the Chargers. And the 49ers. There you go. Those are the three things you absolutely positively have to know. Joint practices. The Dodgers could be sold. What would that mean for the Dodgers? And the founder, one of the co-founders of ESPN, passes away at the age of 93. Are you watching more ESPN, less ESPN? Do you like old school ESPN Sports Center all the time? Or do you kind of like this new stuff that they're throwing at us, screaming, yelling, debating, all that kind of stuff? And Pat McAfee until our eyes fall out. So give me your thoughts on that. Lines are always open, whatever that hits your fancy there at 808-KMBR. Again, the Golden State Lumber and Showroom text line, 808-KMBR. And, of course, the UMA guest line. You can go old school on us and go 415-885-627, 415-88-KNBR. Yeah, that's what it actually used to sound like. There's some people out there going, the hell is that? No, that's kind of like the dial-up and the way it used to sound when you picked up a receiver, everybody. All right, let's get into this Dodgers thing. I will not overload you with numbers. You don't care anyway. The big question is only this. When spring training starts for the Giants, you're playing for a wild card. You're playing for second place. The Dodgers are in a whole different stratosphere. But how much longer will that exist? I'll explain next. I want to get your thoughts. Thanks for joining us. Fair and biased on a Wednesday, only here on the Sports Leader.
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0: let me pull this up. This is awesome if you're watching on YouTube. My friend Dom, who's just, he's the best, man. Let me see. I got to make sure that I'm gonna show this, but I don't want to show his stuff. So hang on just a second.
1: Be careful.
0: On YouTube. I know this is just great radio. I'm accustomed to that. There you go. Let me see. Is there anything showing? No. Just making sure. There you go. Showing that on YouTube. Dom came up with that in about 30 seconds. We got to make those t-shirts. And I think this is, you can see this on YouTube. So I think we have a record of it. Time is it? It is 10:22 a.m. on this Wednesday, August 19th. I'm going to call that a copyright. Dom is the man. I just said that in the first segment. I go, we need to have saloon font t-shirts that just say tightness, because that's all that the 49ers say now is, what kind of injury is that? Tightness. What's CMC? Tightness. What's Mike Evans? Why'd he leave? Tightness. Why is Nick Bosa just working out on the side? Tightness. Like that's just the new code word. It's the new injury.
21: Actual tightness.
0: His shoulder is hanging off. Like, it doesn't look like he's, you know. It looks like he blew his knee out. The trainers are helping him to the side. Nah, it's just tightness. Everything, it's just tightness. Don't worry.
21: Actual tightness.
0: No, his ankles turned the wrong way, like Fred Warner last year. Nah, it's just tightness. Just tightness. Don't worry about it. No, there's nothing to see here. It's just tightness. So anyway, we need to get those t-shirts made. Dom is a man. That is awesome, man. let's see. What else do we have here? Before I get to Mark Walter and will things change for the Dodgers, great stuff in the text line, and I told you I'd go to it. I told you the show only works if you help out. And here's one from the 415, and the reason I bring this up is because the co-founder of ESPN passed away yesterday at the age of 93, and I asked you, are you watching as much? I'm certainly not. I'm 43 years old, grew up watching ESPN and SportsCenter. I now hate ESPN. Now, remember, I don't use the word hate unless it's real, real hate. But I don't know how he feels about that word. I much prefer the old ESPN. I only watch it for PTI, which is the old guys show on the network, and for specific games they broadcast They only focus on a few teams and stars in certain sports that do not show what actually happened in the game and their highlights. They suck. Glad you're back on KNBR. Hope you and Papa can reunite. You two together were my favorite. I hope that as well. I wonder if that's losing us listeners. By the way, I did ask if that was good, bad, or just flat out bad. The consensus seems to be just flat out bad.
1: Well, the hilarious too is in that clip, it's like dudes playing high lie and like bad wrestling. It's right. Like barely sports, but it's sports.
0: Oh, that's amazing. Oh, we got to come up with that clip. This is good from 707. Remember when Ron Burgundy, they did the FAW tryout for Ron Burgundy? That was great for ESPN. That's a good bit. We got to dig that up somewhere. That was really good. 707 yet says it's just bad. Good stuff, man. Very, very cool. Love it. 415 says, great show, by the way. Love the new show. Thank you. I'll always read those. I'll even read the ones like I did yesterday. The guy who said I was, what did he say, that I was sucking up to Brock Purdy or something like
1: that? You
0: were
1: glazing.
0: Somebody said something to that. Yo, glazing. Yeah, that's a good word. I gotta get with it. Yeah, glazing's a great word. All right, so here's the deal on the Dodgers. Let me give Tim a chance to catch his breath before I play this, but my question is really, really simple. As a Giants fan, like how interested are you in this? I know the details are a bit much. When it comes over to, like, you know, I'll flip it over, and I don't watch much of the news channels or anything like that, but just enough. And I've read enough. I read what the Wall Street Journal had to say and all the billions of dollars, and he's got insurance companies, and it seems like it's this one big circle that's leading back in the cable companies. And the bottom line to this, what you need to know, and this is what we try to do on the show, is just, okay, you're like in the middle of a big field and you got a machete and it's like, cut through all this stuff, will you, Lund? This is ridiculous. I just need to know if they're going to sell the Dodgers and how that's going to affect the rest of baseball and how that's going to affect the Giants directly, which it does. So here is Ramona Shelburne yesterday, and she's trying to kind of cut through this. And to be honest, she's kind of gasping to kind of find exactly what to say here. But here she is when asked, because she's not just an NBA person. She knows all things sports LA. So she's asked on ESPN if the Dodgers would actually, and Mark Walter, have to sell the Dodgers.
2: Okay. So I've been asking this question since last week, and I keep getting the same answer from a source close to ownership. The Dodgers are not for sale. Now, if somebody unsolicited makes Mark Walter a big offer, just like Josh Kushner and Bob Iger did, it sounds like they could make that offer, and then he'll decide the same way he did with the Lakers. But right now, the Dodgers are not for sale, and everything else should just be regarded as assets. Now, we've all been reading the headlines, okay? The Wall Street Journal, Bloomberg, this has all been in play because of the Department of Justice investigation into Mark Walter and the Guggenheim partners.
0: All right, so essentially what she's saying is they're not up for sale yet. She said that. But what a lot of people are saying is, and you heard this when I played Bill Simmons in the first segment, is he's got a lot. He doesn't want to sell the Dodgers. He sells the, who knows what the Lakers thing is going to do, but let's just assume for a second, ask you me, I understand that, but let's just for a second, $12.5 billion. He's got assets in Chelsea FC. There's been discussions he's going to sell that. He actually went to the cable companies and said, hey, can I get a payout in the TV deals that the Dodgers have? They said, we're not interested in that. So here's a guy who's desperate to come up with billions and billions and billions of dollars by the end of the year. I think it's December 31st. And many people are now speculating that the Dodgers would be his biggest asset. He owns 47% of the Dodgers, so it's not like if he sold them, and I read this morning that the Dodgers' valuation would be $8 billion. Well, he's not going to get all that $8 billion, so maybe with 47%, let's just, again, math's not my bag, baby, but a little bit less than $4 billion. So, I don't know. I don't know if he would do that. I think the Dodgers would be worth more than that. If the Lakers are going for 12.5, I would think that the Dodgers would go for more, but I'm 100% wrong. Okay, so that all aside, all right, you're like, blah, blah, blah, blah, blah, blah, money, billions, blah, blah, blah. Too bad. Billionaires don't often go to jail in our society. They find their way out of things, but he may have to sell the Dodgers. And what would be interesting about that is, I don't know if you know this, you know that they defer a lot of money, but get this, these are the numbers. So Shohei, $680 million. from 2034 to 2043. Will Smith, 50. Freddie Freeman, 57. Blake Snell, 65. Mookie Betts, 115. Teoscar Hernandez, 8.5. Tommy Edman, of all people, from 2035 to 2044, $25 million. A total of $1.06 billion. Now, I don't know how that eats into everything, but what it kind of tells me, and again, I'm speculating, purely speculating in this whole thing, but I wonder if Mark Walter, the owner of the Dodgers, just knew that this was a house of cards and was like, yeah, I'm not going to be around. Here, take an affirmative. Hey, Shohei, take an affirmative $680 million. By the way, that goes from 2034 to 2043. You think Bobby Bonilla's $1 million is a big deal? Hey, it's July 1st. It's Bobby Bonilla Day. Whee! Shohei, that's 9 years and $680 million. $680 million. Somebody do math on that. I'm on a roll. I can't. Nine into 680 million. Quickly, somebody hit me up on the text line. I mean, a million or 2 million or whatever it is that Bobby Bonilla gets every July. Mark Walter had to know. Like, I've got a house of cards going here, and I'm just going to defer a bunch of money. And if Major League Baseball wasn't going to close this loophole before, they sure as hell got to close it now. So whatever the new agreement is, you're not going to be deferring money anymore. So that's one thing in favor of the Giants and other teams, but because they're in the NL West. My overall point in this whole thing is I don't think Mark Walter gets out of this thing unscathed, the owner of the Dodgers. I think that something's going to change. And maybe the new owners come in and do exactly what the Dodgers are doing now, just spend. I doubt it, though, because most owners don't do that. A lot of owners come in and they're like, this is really cool, but they're businessmen at the end of the day. And I've told you this on numerous occasions, that I've talked to owners off the record, of course, who have said, and I ask them, like, where does Team X fit in your portfolio of 50 other businesses? And some have said, many have said, it's just another business. And we all assume that all the owners want to win. All owners want to win. All owners want to win championships. They don't. Not everybody goes as far as Joe Lacob or Mark Cuban did when he owned the Mavericks, or what the Dodgers have done since the Guggenheim Group and Mark Walter has owned them. I would say that it's maybe 25 or 30% who are just balls out, maybe even not that, that are just like, I want to win at all costs. Most don't. Most look at the bottom line and are like, ugh, nah, we can't lose that kind of money. No, we can't sign that free agent. No, I think it's the end of the Dodgers, this particular era of the Dodgers. Will they always be good because the front office has, obviously they still have a good farm system. They've done a lot of things right. But let's be honest. If they don't have the money to throw around like they have, and I know that Dodger fans will all defend this, they have developed their fair share of talent, there's no doubt. But just go around the diamond. You signed Freddie Freeman, right? Will Smith's a homegrown guy, I get it. Shohei Ohtani is signed with a bunch of deferred money. Like, if that kind of stuff goes away, how much of their success goes away? So that's one thing. And then the second thing is, and somebody just hit this up on the text line, the biggest thing might be the thing that is in Shohei's contract that says if Mark Walter leaves, if Andrew Friedman leaves, they've got it's called a key man provision, in which if one of those guys leaves, he can leave as well. And so if this thing really gets messy, I think that Shohei's going to leave the Dodgers for the Giants? I know, because you're driving down the road going, whoa! Now maybe, but that could happen. At least he's not on the Dodgers anymore, I guess. But the other thing I would say about it is that I don't expect him to leave. I think he likes L.A. He was in Anaheim before. I think he likes being there. And it's not going to drop the Dodgers to the bottom of the standings, but maybe this whole thing, even without a lockout, which is determined to do this same thing, but maybe they'll just do it to themselves. So give me your thoughts. 808-KMBR, I tried to keep that as simple as possible because, again, your eyes start my eyes start glazing over. We start getting into numbers and math and billions, and I'm just like, no. So 808-KMBR, give me your thoughts. 808-5627. On the either the text line or the call-in line. Love to get your thoughts on the Dodgers. How happy are you that it looks like the kingdom is crumbling? All right, coming up next, I'm going to talk to Tim about this. I think we're going to go with the poll question that I came up with because, I don't know, sometimes you feel like being serious, sometimes you don't feel like being serious, and this is a less serious poll question, but I think it's compelling just the same. So I think we're going to do that coming up next. I'll consult with Tim, and then I'll let you know, only here on the Sports Leader.
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5: Hello, friends. Thanks for joining us. We're going to erect a big poll in just a second. Bunch of people on the UMA guest line, 415-808-KMBR, 415-808-5627. I will get to you momentarily if you'll hang tight with us. A lot of good stuff on the text line as well. That is the Golden State Lumber and Showroom text line. I'll read some of those, including the one that says, is that 209, that says, why are we talking or worrying about the Dodgers? Because they're the dominant team in the sport, because they're a giant pain in the ass, because they're the rival of the Giants, because they could crumble to the ground and not be able to do all the things that are giving them a massive advantage that all these insiders said, oh, anybody could do that. Oh, yeah? Even a guy who could potentially go to prison and has all these deferred payments because he knew that he wasn't going to pay any of these deferred payments because he was going to be long gone because he knew that the scheme he had running was going to fall to the ground at some point. So why not pay these guys later? I don't know. I think it matters. I could be wrong and you could be right. Like I said on the show, there are no right or wrong answers. This is not math. But I think it's kind of compelling. But again, I could be wrong. So you go. All right. Let's erect the big poll. And then we're going to get out to the lines and talk to the people. People want to talk about ESPN. Their founder, co-founder died yesterday. Are you watching more? Are you watching less? And if you do have interest in Dodgers, and if you don't, that's cool. You can tell me. I'm not going to get angry or anything. I thought it was compelling, but I could be wrong. All right, let's do it. Let's erect today's big poll.
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8: Dude, grab my poll.
5: All right. When we come up with a poll, we kind of bat it back and forth and we're like, what should we be talking about? And what do you think is the best thing? And I don't know how we came onto this one, but I think it's going to be funny. You're in Bay Area traffic for 4 hours. All right. I don't know why we went 4 hours, but it seems like a long enough time. And if someone was really annoying, that would really bother you. But you're in Bay Area traffic for 4 hours and there could be four people in the car. And you choose one. Let me see if I can do this off the top of my head because I was scrambling for the segment. I couldn't find it, but I think I can do this off the top of my head. The four people are, Steph Curry is one, right? Steph Curry is on that list. Tim, right?
9: Steph Curry, George Kittle, Brock Purdy, or Mike Kruko.
5: Yeah. Ooh, that's a good list. That's a good list. Or you can go completely off the board, like I said.
10: Blowing cheese.
5: I would not want to hear that from Mike Kruko in the car. I just would not. Kruko is in that car. Steph Curry is in that car. George Kittle's in that car. Brock Purdy's in that car. You're going to have one with you for 4 hours of Bay Area traffic. What one person would you want? And maybe if you hit us up on the text line, who would you definitely not want in the car? For example, I'd probably say the number one guy I wouldn't want in the car is Draymond Green. Like, can you imagine Draymond Green? I just imagine him just bitching and moaning up a storm. Just losing his mind. Like, one of those guys that's like, change lanes. Go over there. Cut there. I know a shortcut. Like, I could see it.
9: I see your Draymond Green, and I raise you a Mike Florio.
11: Purdy's a little too close to Turdy.
5: I think you just wanted to play that.
9: I did.
5: So there you go. That is our poll question of the day. 4 hours in Bay Area traffic, and you could choose for your shotgun partner to be Steph Curry, Brock Purdy, George Kittle, or Mike Kruko. I'm going to make a prediction here. It's not meant to sway anybody. And again, you make these votes on YouTube, but we love to get the thoughts on the text line as well. And you can even call in old school at 808-KMBR, 415-808-5627. I'm going to say most people would want Kruko because he just tells stories. Although there's a lot of love for Brock. There's a lot of love for Steph. I think this is going to be a tight one, but I think it's going to be Kruko by a hair, but I could be wrong. All right. There is your big poll. Have at it. All right, let's get out to the phone lines again. 808-KMBR, 415-808-5627. We've given you a lot to talk about. Let's start out with Oscar in Marin. Oscar, welcome to KMBR. Go right ahead.
0: Oh, great. You know, listening to ESPN growing up, it was something most people had that had cable, so it was pretty much for, like, rich people. I think in the when it was mentioned in the movie, something about Mary with Cameron Diaz, that's when it hit its high point, and everybody loved it. And then, like you said, once it got talking heads, it, you know, everybody pretty much tuned out. As far as Mark Walter, the owner of the Dodgers in Guggenheim, I have a quick story. I met him at the MLB owners meetings in 2016 in the elevator. Let me tell you, he is the nicest person you ever met in your life. I said, "Hey, Mark, can I give you my resume?" And he's like, "Yeah." I was like, "Yeah, you know, I worked for Florida State. We could teach Buster Posey's hitting to all the Dodgers, and you guys will kill the Giants. So, you know, they'll have no chance." And he's like, "Yeah." So I gave him my resume, and I said, as I was getting out of the elevator, he's like, "We'll have the best hitting in the whole major leagues, no doubt about it." He's like, "Well, you always know we can use more hitting." He's a really nice guy. He's nice, you know, because I had to work security for the Giants, so I also met a lot of Giants fans and a lot of Giants. I met everybody, Giants, people that work for the Giants, and let me tell you this, there are a lot of scumbags. This guy is a nice guy. I'm not even kidding you. Most of the people I met for the Giants, a bunch of creeps. But as far as the Giants being happy that the Dodgers aren't going to have all these, they're wasting all this money. It's not really working out. But Buster Posey

0: you know, high roller or whatever. No way. Like, I'd take it and go, thank you. Yeah, that's nice. Be out the window, light it on fire. Get out of here. Do that. Dino is in Pacheco. Hi, Dino. Welcome.
1: Hey, John. Good to talk to you, man. Once again.
0: You too, man. Yeah.
1: First of all, I want to give you a compliment real quick. I haven't been listening to the show too much. I did hear the show while I was waiting on the phone. Your poll thing, and I'll take Kruko. I'll go with Kruko.
0: I think he's going to win.
1: But they're all cool. I mean, I'll go with Steph. Steph would be cool too, because they're just good people, man. Fantastic people. Yeah. They're all good people. But anyway,
0: right.
1: Getting back to what I was originally going to call you, I got one point I want to make after this real quick. But I just wanted to tell you, John, that, you know, we've been listening to you out here in the Bay for a long time, with you and Greg and, you know, other partners too, and this and that.
0: Sure.
1: And then, like I told you, I think last week when I talked to you, that I heard you on Saturday night, I was happy for you, man, that you landed a great job there on national TV, on national radio, I mean. And, but one thing I noticed, John, was, you know, cause I wasn't a big fan of yours. I mean, you're good and all that, all them years with, Papa in Lund and all that, and God bless Greg. I guess Greg's doing better.
0: Absolutely.
1: So that's good. But getting back to you, what I wanted to point out to you was, I noticed that when you do the show by yourself, you don't need a partner. I mean, you're better without a partner. I like you. I like your shows better without a partner. And that's not slamming anybody else or nothing like that at all. I mean, I'm just...
0: You're kind of slamming Tim, but it's okay. But it's okay.
2: Try not to be offended.
1: No.
0: He gets called out every day. Didn't you say you get called bad names?
1: You're good with your producers and all that stuff.
0: I'm just kidding.
1: I know you are. And that's the one thing. That's a good thing about you. Is what I noticed is you run your show's different because... And your person, you have a lot of fun, man. You got a great sense of humor. You have a lot of fun, brother. And so keep it up, man. I really never was a big fan of yours before, but your shows are wonderful, and you don't need like a sidekick. But except for you got your buddies and you know whatever your producers and all that. And so anyway, but one thing I wanted to get to real quick was, and I said this months ago when it happened. It made me ashamed because you've actually been there. I think most of us have been scapegoated for, you know, in our lives here for here and there for no
0: sure
1: like for no reason
0: I have
1: no
0: been.
1: Reason at all
0: right now
1: I yeah you yeah yeah you have but
0: anyway moving on go right ahead keep going
1: my point was way back when this happened back in the beginning of the season, couple months into the season at the most, when they fired that third base coach, man, they were blaming him for this team losing. And that was a long time ago. I lost so much respect for the front office, whoever. I mean, you know, whoever was in charge of doing that, man. I'm not going to name names or nothing, but I just lost so much respect for that. For to fire a third base coach for making two miscues. I mean, the job of a lifetime. That guy waited probably a million years to get that job. And they gave him... And they scapegoated him for a lousy record back in at the beginning of the season, and they've gotten 10 times worse since he's been fired. But I'm just saying, what a cheap shot that was in my opinion. To fire a third base, it's the players, John. You were actually talking about yesterday too about the Giants and coaches and this and that and Tony Vitello, and you know what? You're only as good as the talent you have. That goes all the way to the little league. I mean. You know, you're a great coach if you got great players. I mean, you know, that's just the way it is, John, at sports.
0: No, I agree with you. Dino, I got to jump. Thanks for the call. I appreciate it. Do it again. 415-808-KMBR. 415-808-5627. Need to take a breath after those two. People are criticizing your screening skills.
2: Listen,
0: what do you have to say for that?
2: This is a one-man band here, okay? Oscar will take a few plays off. Dino slammed me.
0: But then he was like, beep, beep, beep, beep, beep. Like, oh, but it looks good on you, though. Oh, you get a free, bowl of soup with that hat. Oh, but it looks good on you. I mean, he was backing up hard on you. But then you told me yesterday, I was not aware of this. We're learning, you know, I've known Tim for 15 years, but I'm learning new things about him. You said you get called worse every day.
2: Yeah, we had a lady.
0: Like that every day, though?
2: There was a lady yesterday. I think it was 2 days ago. Mary Bell. She was writing the demo, and she had some nice things to say.
0: Yeah, she F-bombed you, right?
2: Multiple F-bombs, but you know what? Comes with the territory.
0: All right, that's fine.
2: Dino
0: right.
2: With the drive-by.
0: Jeez, like three different times. All right,

0: to the poll question today again. You're stuck in Bay Area traffic for 4 hours. Four. I don't know why we came up with that number, but 4 hours. Who do you want in the car? Steph Curry, George Kittle, Brock Purdy, Mike Kruko. We'll come back. We'll get early results on that. You can hit us up on the text. You can also answer the question, which we were teetering on, which is who do you not want in the car? Draymond Green's come across so far. Strangely, Jerry Rice. I don't know about that. I'd like to be with, you know, Jerry Rice. Brandon Ayuk has come across as someone you wouldn't want in the car. So you can answer either way. We'll continue to go out to the lines at 415-808-5627 if we dare. And we'll also try to get in some camp sound because the 49ers had those joint practices. Will there be more discussions of tightness? We'll give you the best of the joint practices. We'll fit that in next as well. We're busy. Thanks for joining us. Fair and Biased Radio, only here on the Sports Leader.
1: Faithful. Football season is here. Keep it locked right here for Kyle Shanahan.
2: You know, it's always tough when you're missing a guy like George, and then you miss a guy like Juice, which, as Juice will let you know, he still was playing the tight end position also. So those guys are down two spots of key contributors, which gives them a chance to do more and more, and they've been ready for that conditioning-wise, and that's why I think they're all getting better.
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3: What's happening? Thanks for joining us. We appreciate it. As we approach hour number two, we're going to get you caught up on Niners joint practices in just a second. Lots of great stuff on the Golden State Lumber and Showroom text line from the big three things today. ESPN's co-founder died yesterday at the age of 93. How much you watching? The Dodgers, are you enjoying what might be their downfall, but maybe not? Some people are like, why are we talking about the Dodgers? I'm just saying, it might be taken care of by the feds before it's taken care of by this 2027 lockout. We're discussing that as well. You can always hit us up as well on the UMA guest line at 415-808-KMBR, 415-808-5627. Lots of great guests on the list today. By the way, Krug's going to join us to talk camp. Eric Williams from Fox Sports was down there, covers all the teams down in Southern California, so he was there. We'll get a national view of the joint practice and the great, and I do mean great, John Shea is going to join us. He joined us on the patio last week, and he is just flush with information, absolutely awesome, and I'm sure he'll be able to give some insight into the Dodgers situation as well as Tugboat going to the mound tonight as everybody is making that noise, so I thought I would as well. Yeah, that's much better. You know who can do that really, really well? I don't know if we have a drop of it. Tim Ryan, his is the best because he does the horn at the Niners games when they score, and his is, well, he's just got it. So anyway, all right, I'll get out to the text line in a second. Lots of good people, plus the poll question is up. I'm asking you lots of questions today. The poll question is up. Who, you're stuck in Bay Area traffic for 4 hours, who would you want to ride with? And we actually are going to do a, what time should we do that? An hour or so? We actually thought of something that's going to be even, maybe even funnier than that. Very, just kind of a spin-off of that question at some point. So we'll ask that, I don't know, maybe an hour or so. But your choices are George Kittle. Touchdown. Yeah, there's Tim and Greg. George Kittle, Brock Purdy, my crew co, who I think is going to win, but who, what do I know? And who's the last one? I forgot. Steph Curry. Steph Curry is the last one. So that is your poll question of the day. Go to YouTube to answer that or hit us up on the text line. All right. Mitch has been waiting very patiently in New Jersey. Mitch, welcome. You're on KNBR. Go right ahead.
4: Hey, John. Long time. Go ahead.
3: Hey, no doubt.
4: Congratulations.
3: Thanks, man. How are you?
4: Pretty good. Pretty good. Just come out of the gym.
3: Good, man. Nice.
4: Hey,
3: me too.
4: Hate it, but I have to go.
3: I do too. Me too. Yeah, I hear you.
4: Go ahead. Owning the Lakers and the Dodgers, it's like owning Malibu Beach or the Golden Gate Bridge. Why would you want to sell? And who, given all, personally, when his son-in-law, I won't get into that, but that really raised the flag. And you're stealing millions and billions and millions. He deserves to go in jail. Forcing to sell is a fool. I don't know why the bus finally wanted to get out of the business. It had to be something. You know, it's a mom and pop. If something will go, you don't sell. Some things have no value. I mean, have no price. And I think it's a mistake. And I hope Jenny is able to keep part of it and hold up for my brothers. Anyway, thanks
3: for the Lakers,
4: John.
3: Yeah, got it. Call any time, man. If you got an accent like that, I really didn't understand 75% of what he said, but I heard the end about the Lakers. And he said that, I think he said the Dodgers were crooked. Did I catch that? I caught that pretty well, right? Was that pretty much the premise of the call? I think so. Very good. Open jump at 808-KMBR. Quick, some of the text line thoughts. Kittle and Kruk would talk your ears off from the 669. They would. But do you want that or not? It's kind of like, you know, when you go in an Uber, and I just right away, or you get in an airplane or something, I'm not a talker. Like, I say, I don't know, a million words a day. Like, I get into an Uber, or I get it, like, if I'm stuck in 4 hours of traffic, I want quiet. So, 669 has a good point there. 916 says, Kruko all day. 559 says, Kruko in, Huff out. Yeah, I forgot about Aubrey Huff. He would be probably number one on the list that you would not want to be stuck at in 4 hours of Bay Area traffic. Papa, Tim Ryan, and John Miller, you wouldn't get a word edgewise. Can you imagine doing a stuck in traffic for 4 hours with John Miller? I think that would actually be awesome. That would be amazing. For those who don't know, when we were doing sports talk during the pandemic, if you remember, we had John Miller, Papa and I had John Miller on every Wednesday.
1: Yeah.
3: And we did it to burn an hour. They'd be yelling at us, break, break. And I'm like, break when? He hasn't taken a breath. And it's an amazing story that he's telling. Why would I break? Just so we could talk about, you know, The Last Dance next segment. Like, we had John every Wednesday. And it was just, it burned an hour and it was amazing. We're like, oh, thank God for John Miller.
5: Less Tiger King talk, right?
3: Unbelievable. Oh, less Tiger King talk. Less, what else did we talk about? Oh, remember we all went into a fantasy Korean baseball league thing? Who was my team? I just know that Krug was in last the whole time. I was really pissed. Something Twins. His team was like the Twins or something. They were terrible.
5: Doosan Bears or something.
3: Yeah, this is terrible. It's absolutely terrible. Let's see. You've got some weird callers, man. Yeah, that's on Tim. None of that is on to me. Let's see. If you guys had a fax number, Oscar could get his resume to you. That's pretty good from 916. I missed an opportunity. Hey, Oscar, send me your resume through our fax machine. Dump this clown. That's from the 209. Shut him down. Why do you torture us? And then the next one says, from 530, God bless Oscar. So, you know, to each their own. To each their own. So there you go. All right. We are caught up on the text line. Let's go out to, I promise we'll get to this 49ers stuff from camp. But let's go next out to Pat. Pat, thanks for calling us. You're on the UMA guest line. We appreciate it. Welcome. You're on KNBR. Go right ahead.
6: Oh my God! What is this, amateur hour?
3: Thank God!
6: Oh, yeah, bring Jesus. Some. I'm having
3: bring something
6: a cow
3: to the show,
6: here.
3: Will you?
6: Mario / Oscar / every other burner name you've used. Nobody believes you. You're a pathological liar, dude. You sound sad because you got rejected by Posey for some job or something, dude. You sound like one of Marcus the Waterboy Boucher's scorned lovers. All right, quit calling. Nobody wants to hear from you. All right? And if I could...
3: Well done.
6: If I could...
3: Let me just pause for a minute. Well done. I'm going to let you finish your call, but well done. The first part is absolutely great. Well done by you. Go right ahead.
6: Nah, I'm rolling with Kruk all day, man. I could listen Kruk? To him. Yeah, any day, all day, for the rest of the time. He's an all-time legend, and I'm really going to be sad to see him go. And I hope that the Giants' play in the last few years has not contributed to him wanting to retire. You know, there's no playoffs, not competing and stuff. I mean, it's worn on everybody, and I'm sure it's worn on him, too. And I hope that's not a contributing factor to why he's retiring.
3: Nice call. Good call, Pat. Appreciate it. Open up your line on the UMA guest line at 415-885-6227. 808-KMBR. We love all callers, but that was really good. I don't think, you know, look, I don't know enough about Mike's situation to say this, but that's never stopped me before and won't stop me again. I don't think that contributes because over the last number of years, it's been trying. Let's just be nice. It's been trying outside of 2021 and the brief playoffs in 2016. But outside of that, they're an 81-81 club over the last 10 years. That's the average. A lot of bad baseball this year. I wouldn't want to continue to watch it day after day, but if there's, all the broadcasters are absolutely amazing, and I'm not just saying that to be a nice guy. We all know that. They're unbelievable. But Mike is just kind of a different thing, and he stays so positive. And that's, I mean, him and Kipe work so well together because Kipe sometimes can be the realist or is the realist, and Kruk is the eternal optimist, and it works. I mean, those two guys, having done this for 30 years, chemistry is not easy to find. And you know that. I'm not some guy on the radio saying chemistry is hard to find. It's like, yeah, I know. You get it in work every day or in personal relationships or whatever the case may be. Chemistry is hard to find in all walks of life, and they've just got a ridiculous chemistry. and it's just not going to be the same. And Dave is great, and John is great, and FP is great. And, I mean, they're all really, really great. The Giants have done a great job putting together broadcasters. But Cruz is just a different story. I was going to ask him if what was the guy, because I would also like to know the guy that you absolutely wouldn't want in the Bay Area, which is going to kind of be what we're going to talk about a little bit later on in the show. All right, let's hit... It's like Pat in Concord. Hi, Pat. Welcome. Go right ahead.
5: Pat was on before. We are call-free at the moment, my friend.
3: Oh, okay. Very good. Very good. All right, let's get to this. Do we have enough time? Yeah, I think we got enough time. I have yip-yapped quite a bit, but I think we're going to get through this stuff. All right, let's do a little camp sound for you from yesterday. I will tweet out, I think with Dom's blessing, I'm not going to do it first, but I'll cut this thing really tight, but I got to send out this tightness in saloon font and ask you if you would buy this t-shirt, because I think we're Dom and I are going to market it, and Tim, and somebody will probably beat us to the copyright, but it's really good. Here is Mike Shanahan was at the practice yesterday. That's why he's on my mind. Here's Kyle Shanahan with a Mike Evans injury update.
1: No, they just said he has some tightness, so we're just being smart taking him out. I don't think it's anything worse, so we'll see when we get in there, but nothing that I'm worried about right now.
3: Did he say tightness, or was that just me? Tightness, right? You say tightness?
5: That was a confirmed tightness. Real tightness, not fake tightness.
3: Okay. The new code word for injuries is
7: actual tightness.
3: Actual tightness. Here is Kyle Shanahan once and for all. No, CMC is not a contract holdout.
1: I mean, people make a lot of assumptions, and that would be a one that they're wrong on.
3: He's kind of to the point today. Yesterday, he did not absolutely enjoy the practice. I'm going to hear a little bit more from Krug, and we will hear also from Eric Williams as well. We'll see about that. Next to Bosa injury update, will he use the word tightness or not?
1: Yeah, he's making a lot of progress. He's a lot less irritation, soreness, and tendonitis, whatever you want to call it, than he had last week. So we think he's going the right direction, and we see him similar to Christian.
3: All right, so there you go. Similar to Christian. Now, Christian was tightness, right? So Bosa's tightness, Christian McCaffrey is tightness, Mike Evans is tightness, right? Those are all tightness. Okay, just want to make sure. All right,
7: actual tightness.
3: Just so you know that Dejon Stribling is still really, really good and checking all those boxes I told you about. I think we talked about this on Friday. Last week's game was Thursday, and it's not that I'm anti-Dejon Stribling or anything like that. It's just, all right, keep checking boxes. Okay, you were great in shorts. You were great when they put pads on. You were great in the preseason game, which, by the way, he had 22 snaps. Impress your friends with this. He had 22 snaps. He had 7 catches for 63 yards. Went up high, went on the sideline, everything you can do. Physical after the run. He caught 2 touchdown passes near the goal line yesterday. Here is Kyle Shanahan talking about it.
1: Those were 2 good plays. I think I had a couple rough ones too, so I'll hold my opinion until I really see the tape, but he's competing every day and getting better.
3: All right, so he continues to do well. That's Dejon Stribling. And then this is a good one. You probably heard about this one. So there's been skirmishes. Every time there's a joint practice, the Cowboys and the Saints got into a little bit of a skirmish. The Titans and the Niners got into a little bit of a skirmish. But nothing yesterday. So here's Kyle Shanahan asking the difference between the joint practices with the Titans and the joint practices with the Chargers.
1: No, their head coach had more discipline than Tennessee's. No, I'm just joking. A few things started early in the Tennessee practice, which when that happens, then everything just gets escalated throughout the rest of the day. I wasn't on both sides, but, nothing happened early, and usually when nothing happens early, nothing happens late.
3: So there you go. A little comedy. It sounds to me like Kyle's kind of getting back to himself, a little bit of a ribbing, a little bit of a joke, and then a lot of media laugh. Oh, Kyle. There you go. Yeah. It wasn't bad. It was a good joke. I don't know if it deserved that much laugh, but it was a good joke. Good joke. Let's get a little Brock Purdy in here. This was the thing that was buzzing yesterday was, obviously with CMC out with Say It With Me tightness. Kalon Black, the rookie out of Indiana, was back, and Brock Purdy liked what he saw from the rookie running back from Indiana.
8: Yeah, I thought he looked good, hitting the hole and running hard. Like, you could tell there's a different level of intensity when he touches the ball, and I'm excited to see what he does in live action, too, with, breaking tackles, hitting the gaps and stuff like that. But I thought, from the jump, KB came out running pretty hard, so I was excited to see him back.
3: All right, there you go. That's good news, because as I was talking about yesterday, we did a poll yesterday about we could give you a we can give them a potion or whatever we termed it, but essentially you could keep one 49ers player in the poll yesterday. You could keep one 49ers player healthy, and correct me if I'm wrong, Tim, CMC ran away with it, and I think the reason he did, and we didn't put Purdy on there because we thought he'd run away with it, but we put Bosa on there and Trent Williams, Fred Warner, and the reason I think CMC won the poll going away was everyone's looking behind CMC going, probably, maybe the lightest they've been behind Christian McCaffrey. I mean, even last year, you have a guy like Brian Robinson who's proven at this level, has rushed for quite a few yards, has had success in the league. And look, as much as we're buzzing about Kalen Black, he hasn't been healthy yet. I'd like to see him more. I mean, I'm not going to give him even the Deshaun Stribling accolades that he's getting so far. I'm going to wait a little bit on that. But everybody that sees him play, it says that he is looking really, really good. So we got to see in the preseason game. It's kind of like checking those boxes with Deshaun Stribling. All right, he's healthy now. Let's just see what he can do when he actually plays, because obviously Christian McCaffrey is not going to play against the Chargers. This is as much as we're going to see from these guys. And finally, one more from Brock Purdy. Overall, how did practice go? Here's Brock.
8: Honestly, I don't think it was our best day. I feel like fundamentals and stuff were just a little off and whatnot. I mean, obviously there was some good stuff, some stuff we need to work on, but just feel like we could have came out with a little bit more chip on our shoulder offensively. I don't know how our defense did, but yeah, that's just overall thoughts.
3: All right, so there's Brock Purdy. I don't get worried about it. You know, it's the injuries, as we talked about. Kyle said at the beginning. Also, I didn't want to overload you with injuries because I think we did enough. But Mikael Williams, it doesn't sound like, is going to play in week number one, at least according to Kyle. So the injuries continue to pile up. 18. I counted 18 guys, and I'm not even talking about the PUP list, where that's where Mikael Williams is and that's where George Kittle is. 18 players out of practice yesterday for the 49ers, but the beat goes on. We can't talk about it every single day. It's like, yeah, we get it. We get it. We get it. We get it. All right, here's what I'm going to do. I just got a text from Eric Williams of Fox Sports, who covers all the teams down in Southern California. He's absolutely awesome. I've had him on a number of shows. He's going to give us a national view because he covered the joint practice yesterday. He covers the Chargers and the Rams and everybody down there. He's even covering the Cowboys camp. So we'll get an overview of all those things, but specifically on the joint practice, we'll do that coming up next. Krug is going to join us for a Niners. We'll look at that a little bit later as well. We still got John Shea to come up in this hour as well. So a lot of good stuff for you. Rip off the knob, as we say, only here on the Sports Leader.
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3: Welcome back. Fair and Biased Radio, right here on KNBR, the sports leader. Joint practices yesterday between the Chargers and the 49ers down in El Segundo, and then they've got the game, which you'll hear right here on the sports leader. Bob Fitzgerald, Keena Turner, Dennis Brown tomorrow afternoon or tomorrow evening right here on the sports leader. And a guy that I've had him on before, absolutely great. We really appreciate him on short notice joining us. NFL reporter, NFL on Fox, that is Eric Williams. Make sure you're following him at EW NFL22 for the best stuff. And he's all around Southern California, so he's been at all the camps, but he was at the joint practices yesterday between the Chargers and the 49ers. And first of all, Eric, thanks for making the time. I know you're really busy this time of year, but I'm looking at the top of your feed. Chargers torch 49ers, 4 takeaways from San Francisco, Los Angeles joint practice. Expand on that a little bit. How bad was it?
23: Particularly on the offensive side of the ball, with LA's offense going against San Francisco's defense, they made a lot of chunk plays on that side of the football. Justin Herbert was connecting with Ladd McConkey and Quentin Johnston. Marion Hampton really ran the ball physically. So I just felt like on that side of the football, they dominated. And then, you know, Brock Purdy said it, you know, they didn't play their best. I think early on San Francisco's side, in terms of their offense, they were able to make some plays early. And then the Chargers defense started to knock some balls down, started to get after them in terms of the pass rush. And so I just think overall, you know, watching both sides, Chargers pretty much dominated, the entire day.
3: Eric Williams joining us, NFL on Fox. He was at the joint practices yesterday between the Chargers and the 49ers here on the Sports Leader. What do you take away from preseason when you look at it? Because obviously everybody gets excited, and we all tell ourselves to not get too hyped, but then, you know, Deshaun Stribling hype train is up. I know Kalen Black was good yesterday for the 49ers, according to two people that have talked about it. So how do you look at preseason?
23: I like Sean McVay's approach to it. Get the younger guys as much work as you can. Don't play your starters in the preseason. Bubble wrap as many of your important players as you can and just get to week one as healthy as possible. I think that makes a lot of sense. It gives you the best opportunity for success in terms of the duration of the season so that your guys are the healthiest in December and January and are playing their best. But certainly you want to get a look at younger guys and kind of see what they can do, see if they're acclimated, you know, to your system. I think a good example of that is Ty Simpson and how they handled that in the first preseason game. He's probably going to be their number three quarterback. So they got him a lot of reps against vanilla coverage, gave him a lot of confidence in terms of how they called that offense for him, you know, in terms of rollouts and play action passes and short passes, just to kind of get him seeing, you know, what works best for him. So I really think it's about younger players and maybe discovering, you know, other guys in the back end of the roster that could potentially help you in the second half of the season.
3: Eric Williams joining us, NFL on Fox. He was down at the joint practice between the 49ers and the Chargers yesterday. Just big picture on the 49ers. Obviously, the Rams, and you've covered their camp. I want to get to here in a second. And obviously, what Seattle's doing, we're watching them on Hard Knocks right now. And I know years ago, you used to cover the Seahawks, too. Are the Niners a step below, a couple steps below? I mean, how do you see them in the NFC West? Can they contend if they get healthy? What do you think?
23: Yeah, if the Niners are healthy, they can play with any of those teams. And they showed that last year and being able to go toe-to-toe with the top teams in their division. You know, obviously in that joint practice, Kittle wasn't available. Bosa, you know, McCaffrey, you're talking about some of the best players in the league that aren't participating. So that's going to, you know, affect how they're able to compete. And so if those guys are healthy and on the field, even though they're, you know, a little older or a little long in the tooth, the Niners will be able to compete with any of those teams.
3: You know, you mentioned injuries, and we talk about them so much. And with the Niners, it does seem like it's more than most. I think I counted yesterday 18 guys out of practice, and that doesn't include Kittle, who's on PUP, and Williams, who's on PUP. But is this a league-wide problem, or is it just, yeah, the Niners really do stick out with the injuries?
23: I just think it's the Niners. They're an older roster, and so I think Shanahan understands the approach. He's got to take care of them, make sure that they're fully healthy. They're also a little top-heavy with, you know, some of the guys that have been around for longer periods of time. I think they're doing a good job of kind of bringing some younger guys in. You know, obviously, you know, the talk with the receiver out of Ole Miss and how he's looked, and he did make a lot of plays, and I think that needs to be mentioned, that he definitely stood out, and the running back did as well, Black. So those are two guys that you could kind of lean on and look at as guys that could potentially help them both now and in the future. But really, when you talk about their Super Bowl window, I think they're trying to take each and every opportunity to make the most of it this year, understanding that they might not have an opportunity beyond the season with the group as the roster stands right now.
3: Yeah, I would agree with you, especially on the offensive side. They got a lot of guys that not only have age, but they've played a lot of games. Even guys like Warner and Greenlaw, who are just 29, they've just played so many games. Yep. With that kind of in mind, what about Nick Bosa? I don't know if you heard anything down there. Obviously, he's working off to the side. And Eric Branch of the San Francisco Chronicle wrote that, hey, you know, it's second ACL. He did this to the same knee in high school. And I'm not asking you to be a doctor, but are you hearing anything in terms of whether we should be worried or not? Because, I mean, it's been like, you know, 8-9 days with him. Same with McCaffrey. And, you know, up here, we have kind of like PTSD. It's like, whoa, you know, we get any kind of injury or guys out a week and we start thinking the worst.
23: Well, I think anytime you're talking about a person coming off of a second ACL injury to the same knee, you're going to have concerns naturally about it. That said, you know, like you mentioned, I covered the Seattle Seahawks. Walter Jones would never go to training camp. He would show up the week of the first game and, you know, play and block everybody. And so I think with veteran players like that, they know how to play football. They don't need a significant ramp up. As long as Bosa is healthy and they're ensuring that knee is in best shape possible, again, for 17 games, he's going to be fine, you know, once he gets on the field week one. So I think their approach is the correct approach. He doesn't need joint practices or even these practices during training camp. He needs as much rest as possible so that he can play to his full potential once the season begins.
3: Eric Williams, NFL on Fox, joining us at EW NFL 22. Make sure that you're following him. You'll be smarter about the NFL. Great to have him on to talk about the joint practices yesterday. Just real quick on the Rams, because you're all over Southern California and going to all of these, and you mentioned Ty Simpson and what he did against Kansas City, but just overall, are the Rams as advertised when you go and you watch the camp?
23: In a word, yes. I mean, they got, you know, dudes all over the field. And obviously, Myles Garrett, you know, you're watching him in person. is pretty crazy to see somebody that big and that strong be that fluid of an athlete. You got Puka and Devontae coming back. Kyren Williams, people probably don't talk about him enough. I mean, he's had, I think, 3,000-yard rushing seasons in the last four, and they like Blake Corum behind him, so they have a great 1-2 punch in terms of their offense. You know, Trent McDuffie, Jalen Watson, so their secondary is shored up. I mean, they have all kind of dudes on the defensive line other than Myles Garrett. You know, Byron Young was their best pass rusher. He's back. Kobe Turner, who we haven't really talked a whole lot about, is one of their best interior rushers along with Braden Fisk. So they're loaded all over the place. One concern I would have for them is special teams. You know, they still kept Xavier Smith as their punt returner, who had a unfortunate, you know, fumble that, you know, affected that game significantly in the NFC Championship. So we'll see what happens there. And then, you know, they brought in a new special teams coach, Bubba Ventrone, that's trying to change kind of the culture in terms of special teams. But if you're going to look for a weakness on that roster, to me, it's special teams. You know, Melvis, is he going to be able to continue to be consistent in terms of their place kicker? You know, I think with a guy like McVay, they kind of look at special teams as, we don't want you to lose the game for us. Where if you look at the Seahawks, they're trying to bring in guys that can help them win the game. I think that's a distinct different approach in those two teams.
3: Yeah. By the way, Trevon Diggs goes to the Seahawks. We saw the Hard Knocks last night. It doesn't look like Terry and Arnold's going to be back for a long time, but that would seem like the Seahawks don't love their corners, or at least one corner. They lost one over the offseason, but what do you make of that? It's not only Arnold, who's not going to be playing for a while, but then they just took up Trevon Diggs, and he hasn't looked good for a couple of years. Interesting.
23: Nah, it's a John Snyder dart throw. It's what he does. He brings in depressed assets and tries to get them involved in their culture and sees if they can play in terms of just adding depth. So if Trevon is able to come in and impact them, great. If not, then they'll just cut him. So I don't look at him as a guy that's necessarily going to come in and start. I look at him as a guy that maybe week 8, week 9, week 10, when you have injuries, you now have an experienced player that could come in and play. That's where the lights aren't too bright for him.
3: Great stuff. Eric, thanks for taking a few minutes with us. We really appreciate it. I know we'll talk to you through the season, but you do an amazing job down there in Southern California. Thanks for the insight.
23: Sure. Awesome. Thanks for having me. I appreciate it.
3: You got it, man. At EdubNFL22, again, on Twitter. You'll be smarter for it. EdubNFL22. That is Eric Williams from NFL on Fox. And he's all over Southern California. He's covering all those camps down there, the Rams and the Cowboys and the Chargers and all that kind of stuff. And he was at the joint practice yesterday, giving us some really good insight into that whole situation. So well done by that, man. Very, very cool to have Eric Williams on the show. So there you go on that. I'll hit some of the, a lot of people are responding to the 4 hours. Very nice. I love it. More so who they wouldn't want in the car versus who they would want in the car, so we'll give you that coming up next. Plus, we got your daily random sound, and then at about 50 past the hour, our good friend John Shea. So you can't move. That's all really good stuff. High, just above average, I would call it. Very much above average. Tim is here. John Lund with you. It is Fair and Biased Radio, only here on the Sports Leader.
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2: Thank you for joining us, Fair and Biased Radio, with your friend John Lund. Tim Webb is here as well. Thank you, thank you, thank you for making the time. Remember, the show works better when you interact with the show, so we are wide open. 415-808-KNBR, 415-808-5627. As Tim always points out, please be either really good or really bad. We had a couple of, you know, marginals, and then we had a guy correct it, and it was awesome. So that's kind of how it goes. Be really good or really bad. Being in the middle is like, eh, whatever. You can also hit us up on the Golden State Lumber and Showroom text line, which we absolutely love. And there's a ton of great ones on there because we have a great poll question today. So hit us there as well at 415-808-KNBR, 415-808-5627. Or the UMA guest line, which is the phone line, whatever you would like. I love that you are in the chat room as well, hanging out on YouTube. So there's lots of different ways. And 24-7, 365, you can invade my space at John Lund Radio. Please do. And I will reset the poll question in just a second. Plus, we have random sound, which is above average today. But do remember that on September 10th, or the 49ers opener in Australia against the Rams, this is what we're going to do. We're going to have this cool roundtable. So I'm going to go from 10 to noon, and then I'm going to get a bunch of help from noon to 12:30. The roundtable will feature Murph, Marcus, me, Copes, Derek, JD, and get this in parentheses, Tim, and maybe Kruger, depending on if we have space at the table.
3: I'm talking to, like, Mr. Shotgun.
2: You know what? Kruger can have my space. I'll sit behind. I'll be like one of those coaches, and you got the bench, and I'll just sit in the second spot. Like, Kruger's got it. Come on, Matt.
4: I want Kruger in the crowd with a microphone. Kruger in the crowd with a mic.
2: That would be funny. And get him liquored up, too, so he can give us another speech. Oh, yeah. His speech was phenomenal. At the 49ers kickoff dinner. If only you could have all been there. I was like, wow. Wow. It was phenomenal. It really was. So Kruger will be there, too. Don't worry. And then 2:30 to 4:30 pregame with Copes and JD. So that's what it's going to be. But do remember the roundtable itself with all of us yelling all of our crazy opinions and having a bunch of fun and all that kind of stuff, noon to 2:30. And that is, have you been here before? The Almanac Adventureland, 651 West Tower Avenue in Alameda.
4: I'm going to give you Tim's quality beer review. Almanac, very strong. There's a lot of great options, and the people there that work there are great. Go have 100 beers, just like me.
2: That's going to be just an S show, isn't it? Just with all of everybody, and people are probably going to start drinking early, because I've actually got to be on... No, this is not in my contract. That means I have to be on from 10 to 2:30. But there's people are going to be there beforehand. Like, Murph is going to be drinking. Marcus is going to be on his lips. Copes, definitely. Derek is responsible. I think people would be really surprised about Derek. I think if we had a moral compass on the radio station, that's Derek. Am I wrong in that?
4: He's pretty good. He's pretty good moral compass. He'll tell you about his workouts, too, which is nice. The one thing that's going to be crazy is, so you and I will probably get there early. Probably, I would say, around 9 o'clock. But I got to stay all the way through postgame. So I'll be there from about 9 in the morning till 11 p.m. So,
2: no way.
4: Hopefully, I can expense the Uber.
2: Oh, my God. I will say that from the 49ers dinner on that Sunday night a couple of weeks ago, you can keep your liquor, man. You went from an old fashioned to wine, which would have put me down. Like, I can't mix. Like, once I start on something, if I start wine, fine. If I start beer, fine. If I start, you know, old fashions or whatever, or vodka sodas or whatever, fine. But I'm one of those people that have got to stay with it. The next day is just wicked. Like, oh. But you're like, whatever.
4: I ate quite a few mashed potatoes. That's what helped me through.
2: That's a great answer. What's your key to mashed potatoes? That is true. It was just, people have probably never had a meal that the appetizer was pasta. Like, it would, like, stuff came out. You could tell, you know, some appetizers, then pasta, then the meat came out, then it was just like, wow, one after the other. So you're right. Probably absorbed some of that stuff quite well. So anyway, all right. I did tease random sound. We'll try to get to as much random sound as we possibly can. Should we wait on random sound and hit text, or should we do random sound? Do we have enough time for random sound?
4: We don't want to shortchange the random sound. I might go text and poll. What are you going to do then?
2: Okay. Yeah, let's do that. Let's reset the poll. The poll today, very simple, and you vote at YouTube. John Shea is going to join us, by the way, at about 50 past the hour. So that's what we're kind of... on the edge here. We have a lot of good sound. We have like five really good pieces of sound, including one that's music related that you and I are going to get caught up on. So, yeah, we probably don't have enough time. The poll question of the day is very simple. You are stuck in Bay Area traffic for 4 hours, like I was last Friday. And there we have, you have four choices for you. And that's the person that is in the car with you. So Brock Purdy, George Kittle, Mike Kruko, Steph Curry. One of those four are in. So answer that question at 415-808-5627, 808-KNBR. And you can also, if you'd like, because we've been throwing this around, who you would absolutely, positively, 100% not want in the car. Some of those have been Draymond Green, Aubrey Huff, Brandon Ayuk. So, you know, if you want to double up on the text line or whatever, or better yet, we can hear your sweet, clean, shiny voice.
0: Number one, who cares?
2: It'd be a lot of that. And then I just think he's one of those guys that would be telling you how to drive. I know a shortcut, go here, cut here, and then all of a sudden because I tried that last Friday. I was getting out of town, and I left, and I made a huge mistake. I was like, oh, this is terrible. And I kind of thought I would go through these back roads, and I found myself in Gilroy, and I thought, ha-ha, I've outsmarted everyone. And I turned this corner, and there was a line of cars trying to get on the freeway. It had to be 100 deep. And then probably when it was about 75 deep, I had had a late lunch, and yeah, the late lunch was like, I can wait no more. And I was, you know. I was squirming in the seat. It was not good. It was not fun whatsoever. That was probably too much information to be sharing with everyone.
4: It's a great promo for River Islands, John.
2: I was like, oh, please make it. I did. Everything was fine. 209 says, what did Aubrey Huff do wrong? Yeah, that's a good question. Let's see. Oh, this is amazing from the 707. I told you this during the break. This person put this in. From the 707 on the theme that we've been talking about most of the morning, which is everything now for injuries for the 49ers is tightness. Kyle, but his arm was cut off. That's tightness. Kyle, but it looks like he can't walk. Did he blow his knee? That's tightness. So everything is tightness. It says from the 707, coming this fall, the movie that no one asked for. Remember the tightness. No Denzel. Kyle for Denzel. If you didn't get it the first time, remember the tightness. No? I thought it was good. A lot of people are like, dude, come on, man. Is Bob Fitzgerald taking over the new 49ers announcing? No. He's just doing the radio like he always does. Guy and Tim will be doing the radio side once preseason is over. Oh, this is from earlier. God bless Pat. Did you say Pat was taking a victory lap on YouTube?
4: Yeah,
2: well?
4: On the YouTube chat, Pat was taking a victory lap. He'll probably be out at the roundtable. You can give him a high five for his call.
2: That was well done. Yeah, got us kind of back on track there. So very well done by him. So, all right, there's some of the better texts as well. Keep them coming again. The poll question, very simple. 4 hours of traffic. You were in 4 hours of traffic like I was last Friday in the Bay Area. Big accident. Who would you want in your car? Those four that I mentioned, George Kittle, Brock Purdy, Steph Curry, is in there, and Mike Kruko. Oh, by the way, I haven't even asked you who's in the lead. I haven't even asked.
4: Your inclination was sort of the right thing. Mike Kruko's coming in at 43% taking the lead here. Curry and Kittle have kind of been going back and forth. Curry right now is at 24%. Kittle's at 30%. No one is voting for Mr. Cornseed Brock Purdy. He has a whopping 3% of the vote.
2: Really? See, that shocks me. So who should I have put in there besides Brock? Wow. See, I hate that. I hate when I bomb like that and we're like, oh, yeah, put Brock in there. So nobody wants to hear from Brock. He's kind of low-key funny. I mean, we've interviewed him a ton of times. The thing that's weird about Brock is, and Trent Williams has said this, like in the huddle, it's almost like Superman Clark Kent. Like when he's in the huddle, he just takes charge and he's like, everybody shut up. I think Trent Williams told that story to us years ago, that the first time Brock came into a huddle, he told everybody shut up and he was looking at Trent Williams. Trent's like, wow, all right. But then when we do interviews from training camp with Brock, he'll like, when he answers your questions, he'll be staring at the floor.
5: Dude, he's not real, I'm so pissed.
2: He's not right. I mean, that surprises me. It does not surprise me that Kruk is leading. Yeah, listen to that. He could do those duck calls or whatever, goose calls, whatever they are. Turkey calls. He could do those turkey calls the whole time. That would probably annoy you after about 30 seconds. You'd want to kick him out. So who should we have put there in place of? You can hit us with that as well. Because we have a good battle going on between Kruko, Steph, and Kittle. But I guess Brock was the wrong choice for number four. We'll have to think about that. Give us your thoughts on that as well. And you can also add who you would not want to have in that car. All right, let's get back to some baseball. John Shea is going to join us. He joined us on the patio last Wednesday, which was absolutely great. He was the one who reported, and he told us he was going to do this.

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6: 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I need to go there. 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When we had John Shea on last week, we had like four things. I guess we were on the patio. We had like cases of Surfside. It was very nice, but we don't have that today. The great John Shea, make sure that you're following him at John Shea Hay, and he joins us courtesy of the UMA guest line. Hi, John.
7: Well, how's it going today?
6: Good. How are you?
7: I'm good. We got Tugboat Wednesday, and we got one more week before the Kruko and Kuiper show return to the press box, and 5.5 weeks left in the season, and a rotation that is so up in the air that they called up this kid off the 40-man, Matt Wilkinson, to presumably pitch tonight. And they're just looking for some depth, because after Logan Webb, I mean, there hasn't been a whole lot of people who want to be the number two. And that's a concern going into the offseason.
6: There's no doubt. As far as tonight goes, I do want to ask you about the rotation in the future. But what do you know about Tugboat?
7: Well, he's listed at 250. But if you look at him, you say, is that 250? I mean, I covered Rod Beck and I covered Rick Russell, right. Big Daddy, right? And Sidney Ponson was a Giant. The Giants tried to get CC Sabathia, who, you know, pushed 300. Pick Pablo Sandoval pitched for the Giants. Remember back when?
6: Back when
7: position players wanted to get outs instead of just lofting 40-mile-per-hour marshmallows up there, which has become.
6: How about that last night? The Brewers and the Mariners. That thing was it 40 pitches under 40 miles per hour? Wasn't that what it was? My gosh.
7: Yeah, what's the end game? I mean, how did we get to the point where, I mean, Brandon Crawford spent like a whole career wanting to pitch, and he finally got in there. Pablo Sandoval spent a whole year wanting to pitch, finally get in there. And once they got in there, they threw hard enough to get outs. And these guys, it's just an embarrassment that they're throwing 38, 42 miles an hour. And it's like a big game. Like, who can throw softer? These guys throw hard from the outfield. They throw hard from the infield. Why not just throw a few pitches 70 miles an hour or 75 miles an hour just to see? It's harder to hit those balls than this lob pitch softball maneuvering that we see. And anyway, that whole Milwaukee-Seattle game last night was pretty brutal to watch, and giving up 9 runs in the last inning, 22-0. And it's like, come on. I mean, really, that's where we're at. But anyway, Wilkinson throws a little harder than 40, and he's 6'1". You got the big frame, big lefty. And, I mean, after seeing Wisenhunt, it's like they're looking for guys who are just going to come in and steal a job. Because, you know, from McDonald and then his injury and Tidwell, we haven't seen enough of him. Hauser lost his job. Roop has been hit and missed. So after Logan Webb, it's like, who else wants these jobs? And this kid is pretty fascinating, having come into the organization in May when they traded Patrick Bailey to Cleveland. They have to put him on the 40-man before the game. But he could quickly move up the ladder if he shows some of the talent he's shown so far. Granted, he has a 5-plus ERA in AAA, but he had a couple of clunkers down there. Beyond that, he did throw 7 scoreless one game. He has a real nice strikeout-to-walk ratio. So this whole last 5.5 weeks is a big tryout, you know, like who wants to play in 27 and who wants to make the roster in 27? And it's so unusual for this organization to have open tryouts, you know, in the final 2 months of a season that was really lost before the All-Star break. And we saw at the deadline, Buster Posey getting the biggest haul of prospects that any GM has ever gotten since this team moved west in 58. There's never been a time where they sold in season you know, so many top players and then picked up so many prospects. It's usually the other way around, going back to Sabian and Bob Quinn and you know, in the 70s and 80s. A lot of unsuccessful trades there, and that is especially true in the 60s, but because they gave away so many superstars without without fetching anybody in return. So it's all about the youth movement now, and with Tony Vitello, whose strength is working with younger players, you know, given the okay to basically usher in this new era with, you know, he'll approach next year second of a 3-year contract, and Buster Posey is committed to him to see this through. And it didn't work with Adames and Chapman and Devers, though they're still on the payroll. So he sort of pivoted and said, well, what's next? And we got to sell at these last two deadlines, and we've kind of got to build from the ground up, because that's what Posey remembers in that championship era with Sabian bringing in so many gosh darn homegrown players to become the nucleus of those World Series teams.
6: The great John Shea is joining us. We're talking Giants at John Shea Hay. And, of course, you read his great stuff in the San Francisco Standard. Since you mentioned it, you actually mentioned this to us when we were on the patio last week, that, look, Tony's coming back. But when they I looked at this yesterday, they would have the fourth worst winning percentage, and it even dropped a little bit. They 84 and you know all these things, but I'm just saying this for the listener, 84 and 85, and then 2017. So since they moved here in 58, this would be the fourth worst mark if the winning percentage holds where it is. So obviously, if Tony's staying, doesn't somebody have to leave? I mean, how will they change this thing up?
7: Well, I imagine that the pitching staff could see some changes, perhaps mm-hmm. even the hitting staff. But overall, the coaching staff could see some changes. Obviously, they lost a third base coach, brought in a new third base coach, Gary Pettis, who's been so much better. And there's so much more confidence for these guys running the bases, charging into third, and trusting the guy who's going to hold him or send him. And so that's been a huge upgrade. You know, Ron Washington told me he wants to return next year, talk to Zach Minajian, who already pictures him maybe working with all those young shortstop prospects down in the lower levels of the minor leagues come spring training, especially with the labor situation where the 40-man major leaguers are, you know, couldn't report to any kind of spring training, but they would have minor leagues. So using Washington in that forum would be a huge benefit to these young kids, including the three middle infielders that Posey traded for at the deadline, one of whom, Marcelo Meyer, we might see in Boston this weekend. But, yeah, there will be changes. I mean, they have to restructure that entire pitching staff. We talked about the rotation, but there's also the bullpen. If you pick two reliable guys or three reliable guys out of the bullpen, well, that's a start, but there's so much more. And obviously nobody was happy with this season from beginning to end after the sweep, you know, by the Yankees, and just never recovering, and trading Bailey and then trading others at the deadline. The white flag was sent over Oracle Park, waved over Oracle Park much earlier than I ever recall. So that just means the transition into the offseason will be much more of the same. The problem is, if on December 1st, the owners say, we're locking out the players because we're not close on the CBA negotiation, and free agency starts 5 days after the last game of the World Series, which is going to be early November, what's your free agent window? Well, it's not very long at all. It's just a matter of a few weeks. It's like building an NBA team. They always do things within a week or two, unless you're LeBron James and you wait on everybody. But right. But baseball, I mean, baseball takes 4 months to build a team because they can, and because agents force that hand, and there's no deadline, and there's, you know, you can sign guys all the way up until opening day, all the way into April, unlike other teams where there are deadlines. So this particular offseason, there will be deadlines, making it much tougher on Buster Posey and company.
6: John Shea is joining us from the SF Standard, talking some Giants. Let me widen out the lens a little bit. What is your thought? I mean, it's really, really complicated, but Mark Walter, will he have to sell the Dodgers? What would happen if he did have to sell the Dodgers? I mean, this is getting interesting down in L.A. He's already trying to sell the Lakers, but obviously Jeannie Buss is trying to prevent that. I mean, it's just a complete mess, but the way you've heard things, I mean, would he potentially have to sell the Dodgers, and how would that change things?
7: Well, based on reporting from maybe a lot of people I trust, including Bill Shaken at the L.A. Times, most people are saying no, he doesn't have to do that now, but it does kind of put a red flag over Dodger Stadium for the first time in many years. It's like, where are they going? And I mean, there's so much deferred dollars, so much deferred money under Mark Walter that any new owner is going to have to inherit a lot of debt going forward. And it's not just, I mean, talking with the Giants brass and the Dodger brass, there is a little difference between long-term contracts. If you look at Ohtani, he signed through age 39, and Mookie Betts age 40, and Yamamoto 37, and, you know, Muncy's up there. Freeman, I think, is 38. So all these guys, late 30s, early 40s, they're signed through, whereas the Giants guys, not so much, right? I mean, I think Devers and Adames will be 36. You know, Chapman, I think, 37. So those 3 or 4 extra years that all those Dodger guys are signed for could come back to haunt them in the end, which the Dodgers don't care about. They all only care about the here and now. But if you look at the Dodger ownership, and, you know, when we were all young, well, some of us, it goes back to the O'Malley family, right? When all was right. Well, and, you know, the family that brought the team west, you know, corresponding with the Giants move west in 58. And not until the late 90s did the O'Malleys actually sell the team. And they had a couple of bad ownership groups. I mean, remember Fox Entertainment and News Corp. And I mean, they just made bad roster decision after bad roster decision. And then Frank McCourt, who bought the team after that, and he went bankrupt, and the commissioner of baseball forced him out of the ownership group. And then in, I think 2012-ish, this new group came in, you know, Guggenheim and Walter and all these guys, Stan Kasten. And then all of a sudden they hired people who knew about baseball, and they made good baseball decisions. It also helped to have a ton of money, including from the RSNs, the regional sports networks, the cable deals, in which they get, you know, $100, $200 million a year, where other teams are hardly getting anything these days with the demise of the cable networks. And then obviously, you know, we saw the glamour with Magic Johnson and Billie Jean King. I think Peter Guber was in on the ground floor of this ownership, right. The Warrior co-owner. So, I mean, they've evolved so heavily, but I think, you know, based on what I see and read, that it might not morph over to the Dodgers like, you know, selling the Lakers after a year and making $2 billion extra. I mean, he wasn't the full owner or anything. But it just, I mean, when you think about all that deferred money, you wonder about the future of the Dodgers in 5 or 8 years versus now. And you're already seeing them. You know, the free agent contracts haven't worked out since the offseason.
6: No.
7: They've had losing streaks. I mean, not that anyone at Dodger Stadium cares about any of this. It's all about getting healthy for October, and you know, it happens every year. It's like the Warriors when they won their last NBA championship. It's like those guys hardly played together in the regular season, but first game of the playoffs, okay, here's our starting lineup, and they're all shaking each other's hands. You know, how's your season going? Let's play ball. So that's a Dodger mentality. It's got nothing to do. I mean, they're going to win the division, and they'll probably get a first-round bye, and then they'll throw all this, you know, the big money at any other team that comes. You know, the Brewers are really good this year, and they're one team that could knock them out.
6: Yeah. I'm just looking at this deferral, and I don't know if he's going to be forced to sell the team, whatever the case may be, but I do wonder how new owners would look at this. And it also makes me think, well, did Mark Walter know that this was kind of a house of cards and this was going to fall anyway? And so he might as well, you know, give these guys deferred money that he's never going to see, because between 2034 and 2044, it's, and you know these numbers, but like Shohei at 680, Freddie Freeman at 57, Snell at 65, Betts at 115. I mean, it's over $1 billion, and it's a 10-year period generally from 34 to 44. And if I'm a new owner of the Dodgers, I'm like, what? Like, I don't know how that works in the financial world. If so, you know, you're going to take on all this debt that you see on this sheet, where it's like, wait a minute, I'll give you this much, and I think Walter owns 47% of the Dodgers. Like, I'll give you this amount, but God, there's got to be some offset from all this money I owe these players. I mean, it's $1 billion. That's insane.
7: And they're banking on their cable deal lasting forever. And with this new CBA, maybe it won't. Maybe they'll be forced to share. Maybe they'll volunteer giving it up a little bit, because baseball, unlike football, where every team shares national TV revenue so the Packers can compete with the Cowboys and the New York teams and LA teams. But it just reminds me of the Diamondbacks after they won their only World Series, and the debt service and the debt of all these guys who were owed deferred money. MLB put in some rules to combat that, but obviously the Dodgers have been following the rules, and maybe this new CBA will wipe out deferred money. Maybe that's one concession the owners would get, because everybody says, oh, they could lose a season. Oh, it's going to lead to a salary cap. I think I've been around too many of these CBA negotiations to conclude that the owners will eventually fold. And hardly anybody is saying that. But I just based on history and the fact that the Reds and the Pirates and the Rays, all these smaller market teams, I mean, they're going to contend once a decade, if not more, especially the Rays, who are run well. But, you know, why give up that annual revenue? Because chances are, I mean, the Dodgers and Yankees are so stacked for the next 10 years. And if I'm only going to own this team for the next 10 years, you know, what do I care? I need the revenue now. So let's vote to settle, and we'll get some concessions, but I just don't ever see a salary cap. The players have suggested a floor, but the owners say no floor without a cap. So anyway, that's the discussion for the offseason, and that's what the Giants are going to have to face. I mean, the game could be shut down for months, and there will be no communication with their 40-man guys, including guys who are rehabbing. So that's a major concern. And while Buster Posey has a whole bunch of work to do in the offseason, his time will be limited.
6: That's a good point. Before we let you go, we're doing a poll question today. I was stuck in 4 hours of Bay Area traffic, big accident on Friday. So my question is, if you were stuck in 4 hours of Bay Area traffic, and I want you to maybe go Giants on this, but the four we have up there are Mike Kruko, Steph Curry, let's see, George Kittle, Brock Purdy. Brock Purdy's not doing well at all, but the rest of them are pretty close. But it you can go with one of those, or is there a Giant that you'd be okay with being stuck in traffic? It would be fascinating enough that you could enjoy 4 hours of Bay Area traffic, or maybe not enjoy, but tolerate.
7: Man, the guys I'm thinking about, we'd have to bring them back to life.
6: That's all right.
7: Obviously, having relationship with Willie Mays and Ricky Henderson's, and doing their biographies. And going back to Tony Gwynn, who the favorite guy I ever covered in baseball. I went to school with him and covered his early years in San Diego, and he was the best player I ever dealt with in terms of accountability and accessibility and being friendly to fans and media alike. I said, man. And, I mean, those three are my guys. But, shoot, I mean... I'd love to hang with Hackman and Chili Davis, and I'd love to hang with Kevin Mitchell, going way back.
6: That'd be sweet. Yeah.
7: But I mean, those stories would be pretty outrageous. And you know, throw Barry in there. Because
6: see, that's what I was thinking. What would it be like to?
7: How would that be?
6: Yeah, because well, you know him a heck of a lot better than I do. Like I was saying, like I wouldn't want it to be Draymond Green because I think Draymond Green would be yelling and screaming and getting impatient and telling me, you know, there's a shortcut over here and a shortcut over there. Like, what would Barry Bonds be like? Would Barry Bonds be like, you know, that you'd just be talking, or would he be like, hey, come on, you're driving's terrible. Do this, do that. What would Barry be like?
7: Well, I got to tell you, other than Tony Gwynn and maybe along with Tony Gwynn, Barry Bonds was like my favorite interview throughout the 90s. Things changed, obviously, when he became a story in which every national writer in the world kind of just showed up in the Giants clubhouse every day and a lot of standing around and staring, where he stopped and pivoted and didn't talk as much for obvious reasons. But in the 90s, man, nobody talked hitting or the game better than that guy. And I knew his dad pretty well. Loved him as a kid, but kind of covered him as a coach. And he was tremendous. And then Barry talking baseball. I remember one time at the Houston Astrodome, I interviewed him and the interview kept going. And we went from the clubhouse up to the tunnel where the dugout is, just a few feet from the dugout. And it just went on and on and on. And I said, Barry, you know, you got a game to play. Literally, it was like 15 minutes before the first pitch. And he said, yeah, okay, whatever. Just one more thing. And, you know, then he goes up, top of the first inning, he doubles off the wall. And I'm thinking, this guy is Superman. This guy is unlike anybody else in baseball. And it's probably like Ted Williams or, you know, Mays or Aaron or Clemente or the Babe. I mean, he was up there with those guys, and that's how good he was. And then he kind of shut it down after that. So, you know, it's different kind of guy. But when you talk baseball with Barry Bonds, there's no one better who breaks it down. And, you know, it's unfortunate. I've written about this, that the sides haven't gotten together on a deal to be aligned in 26 because Barry's, you know, his contract ran out in December. So he's not part of this team. And, you know, he was always around last year and the year before. You know, Melvin loved him around. The players loved him around. The coaches, maybe not so welcome during the Farhan and Gabe Kapler era when they didn't really appreciate old timers or former Giants being around. But once Melvin showed up, and especially Buster, then all those guys were welcome again. But anyway, you know, you always hear hitters say, "Yeah, Barry told me before the game." You know, Michael Morris in the playoffs, when he said, hey, make sure you get that foot down. That's the first thing he said after hitting that incredible LCS home run. You know, Barry told me just before my at-bat, hey, I got to get my foot down. And you heard that a lot. So, you know, unfortunately, Barry's not part of it right now. And I imagine, you know, that'll be resolved soon. And maybe by the end of the year here. So anyway, yeah, he's one. But, man, there's so many people I covered on both sides of the bay and throughout the game that it'd be fascinating. I mean, going to the Hall of Fame. I mean, it is, you know, anyone who saw that Field of Dreams game when all the Hall of Famers were coming out of the corn patch in Iowa just the other day. I mean, that's how it was for me in Cooperstown, in the plaque room, in the plaque gallery, and, you know, at the bar the night before. And, you know, there's Reggie Jackson holding court over here, and Mike Schmidt over there, and Koufax over there, and Tony Oliva over here. So, yeah, I kind of already had that ride through traffic with these guys. So I'm kind of blessed, man.
6: I'm so jealous of you right now. That is awesome, man. What a great story. That is so cool. Yeah. That's why we have John Shea on, man. It is great to get your perspective. I always love talking local, you know, the Giants now with you, but that's really cool stuff. John, it's always my pleasure. Thank you so much, man. We'll talk again soon. Appreciate you.
7: Yeah, hey, great. Yeah, thank you. Have a good day.
6: You too. That is the great, and I do mean great, John Shea, SF Standard. He is awesome because he's modern and knows the game now and can talk anything that you want to talk about. And he's versed on everything from the Giants, and we were just talking Dodgers and everything, but then busts into this thing about that. Like, well, you know, I've already kind of done that traffic with a bunch of Hall of Famers. And he's, you know, he's not like showing off or anything. It's just awesome. It's just his life. It's pretty great. All right. Thanks to John Shea. 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For you, for community, for 75 years, join RCU today at redwoodcu.org. All right. Three stories that you absolutely positively, thank you very much, that you absolutely positively have to know. We'll give you that. Plus, we still have random sound to give you. Larry Kruger is going to jump in and give us a little bit on joint practices yesterday. The key word of today is tightness. So we'll get to all of that coming up next. Thanks for joining us. You are Fair and Biased, only here on the Sports Leader.
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8: 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I got to follow up on that beer price thing, Marcus. 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
4: What's happening? Thanks for joining us. Hope you are doing great on this Wednesday edition of the program. Remember, Giants baseball, 2:40 pregame, 3:40 first pitch. Dirty Work Boys only have, 40 minutes today? Very nice. I'm finally on YouTube. I was just looking at the poll, and we'll give you the three big things you absolutely positively got a stinking no right now. I just feel bad for Brock, so I voted for him. You're stuck in traffic for 4 hours. Who do you want in the car? Go to our YouTube page at KNBR for that, or you can opine on the text line, or you can even call the show as well. Right now, George Kittle, it's Mike Kruko. 42% for Mike Kruko, 30% George Kittle, 22% Steph Curry, and only 6% for the quarterback of the 49ers. I guess I erred on that one because he's absolutely getting crushed.
5: And John sandbagged the vote by voting for Brock Purdy.
4: I tried to get the number up. It's like, it's so pathetic that he's at 6%. I thought people kind of liked the aw shucks and Brock Purdy, but I guess people are like stuck 4 hours. Like, Brock, enough of the turkey calls or the goose calls or whatever you did yet. Like, no. Well, did you know that, you know, Chuck and corn? And they're like, no. Anyway, there you go. I've only been doing this, 15 years or something on KNBR with a small break in between. And during the last break, my mom texted me. And she's probably watching right now, but she's like, what station are you on? I'm like, oh, my God. Like, really? I don't think they know that I'm back on. I don't think she knows I'm back on. This is our eighth show since we've been back. And it was the first time that she's texted me. She's like, what station are you on? I'm like, anyway, I found it to be comical, even if you didn't. There you go. I've only been on this stick for quite a while. And she's just figuring that out. All right. Three things you absolutely have to positively know right now. There will be a lockout in 2027, but that's not what I'm talking about. What I am talking about is maybe things will get fixed even before then, because it's right now Mark Walter is not selling the Dodgers. We just had John Shea on. He knows a lot. He's definitely plugged into what's going on, not only with the Giants, but in Major League Baseball. But they are trying to sell the Lakers. We'll see what Jeannie Buss does about that. He's only owned them 9 months. There's all this stuff that's far too complicated to get into. Point is that he's got a bunch of loans due and all these different things, and the SEC and all these different places are looking into things, and he's got to come up with a lot of money fast. So would it ever come to the point where he would sell the Dodgers? Let me start with this one. Here's Bill Simmons talking about the possibility of Mark Walter, the owner of the Dodgers, or 47% of the Dodgers, if he would ever have to sell the team.
6: It's starting to seem like he might actually go to jail. He's already shed himself of the Lakers. He's selling his Chelsea stake reportedly right now, which was like 12.5%. And my guess is the Dodgers are going to be next. So what is this? Is this like are we moving toward like a Bernie Madoff, Ivan Boesky type of situation? Will the words Mark Walter today pled guilty, ... will that sentence be said in the next 2 years?
7: I think it's really possible. I also think the Trump administration has not put away very many billionaires. And so I'm sure they work something out.
6: Yeah.
7: But I don't think there's a single safe asset in the entire Mark Walter cinematic universe. Like, I think it's potentially all for sale. And I do think that the Dodgers being sold, I think all of this is on the table.
6: Well, but that's why this is such a bigger story than just the Lakers. Like, if he has to sell the Dodgers, who spent so much money over the last 7 years that they're going to single-handedly create the baseball lockout next year. They also won two titles. He's had all this extra money to buy the last two World Series titles. The Dodgers are back-to-back champions, partly because of all the money this guy spent.
4: It's more than partly. And look, they've got a good farm system. I want to give the Dodgers credit. I'm not going to just spew hate because it's the team down south. But I can't imagine that anyone who would come in there and be the majority of the Dodgers would do business the same. And I think they're going to close that loophole, but I was just talking about this with John Shea. $1.06 billion between 2034 and 2044 that they're going to owe somebody. And if Mark Walter is out of that, I do wonder if he thought, you know what, and I'm purely speculating, but I do wonder if he thought, you know, I'm not going to be here anyway. This is a house of cards. At some point, I'm going to get caught, so I might as well just spend money into the future. $1 billion into the future of money that they owe Freddie Freeman, Mookie Betts, obviously Ohtani, Blake Snell, like all these guys that they owe money to. And I don't know what that's going to do to the value. And again, he owns 47%. I read this morning that the valuation on the Dodgers is $8 billion. I would have thought it would have been more than that. But you're asking yourself, because people did before when I brought this up, well, why would you bring it up? Because maybe even before the lockout, this could get rectified, whereas they look at this and he's got to sell the Dodgers, and then it does, there's no guarantee that a new ownership group comes in and says, wow, look at all these great deals. And I don't know what would happen with the TV deals, which he's intertwined with. Like, there's a lot of stuff to unwind and detangle here, and that's why they're all getting down to it. But a lot of people who know a hell of a lot more than I do about this are like, he's going to sell Dodgers. And what does that matter to the Giants? Because every year in spring training, what do? Well, we're playing for a wild card. We can't catch the Dodgers. Well, how much longer is that going to be the case? Because they're aging like the Warriors are aging. Freddie Freeman and Mookie Betts and the injuries with guys like Glasnow and Snell. And what they would do is do what the Dodgers do. Just sign another guy and another guy and another guy. And there's guys from their farm system, but their farm system is not different than a lot of farm systems in the league, which is, okay, you're going to get a star out sometimes and you're going to get a dud sometimes. That's just the way farm systems work. What they've been able to do is say, okay, where we're short, we'll just go get a guy. Like this year, I mean, let's just go get the best pitcher in the game in Tarik Skubal. And then right when Skubal gets there, it's like, he's probably going to resign. Like we're all kind of relegated to the fact that the Dodgers are just going to continue to reload and reload and reload and reload. And there's nothing you can do about it. Well, if this guy's forced to sell the Dodgers, and then the next people come in and say, wait a minute, you've got $1 billion in debt starting in 2034. Like, what are we doing? We're not doing that anymore. And maybe baseball will close out a loophole, but maybe they won't. So anyway, it's worth keeping an eye on, and it certainly has a lot of ramifications all through baseball, and especially if you're in the same division of the Dodgers, which last time I checked, the Giants are. All right, how about this? Now, as you're listening to what we're about ready to play, the three things you absolutely positively have to know right now, number two on the list, the co-founder of ESPN, Bill Rasmussen, he died yesterday at the age of 93. This is what it sounded like, and then we're going to have a conversation. This is what it sounded like when ESPN went on the air for the first time.
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0: Is it so bad it's good, or is it just bad? So good it's, no, so bad it's good, or just bad? 808-KMBR, 415-808-5627. What do you think? Just, I think it's so bad it's good, but I could be wrong in that. Tim, thoughts? What would you say about that music?
1: The first time we played this, I was like, oh, nostalgia. Now I'm kind of just like, well, I have to hear that again.
0: I actually liked it the second time through.
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0: 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Here is what it sounded like. This was the first words behind the SportsCenter desk. Take a listen. George Grand.
2: Thanks, Lee, and welcome everyone to the ESPN SportsCenter. From this very desk, in the coming weeks and months, we'll be filling you in on the pulse of sporting activity, not only around the country, but around the world as well. If it takes an interview, we'll do it. If it takes play-by-play, we'll do it. If it takes commentary, we'll do that too. That's the way we'll function from the ESPN Sports Center, and we'll be filling you in on further updates as the broadcast progresses.
0: If it takes Stephen A. screaming his head off, we'll do it. If it takes Ryan Clark getting fired while he's on the air, we'll do it.
2: We'll do it.
0: We will absolutely do it. My question to you is very simple, and use that same line at 415-808-KMBR. What are your ESPN habits these days? Because I find myself... Now, look, what's funny is, or interesting to me is that somebody's watching. Somebody's watching Screamin' A. Somebody's watching Pat McAfee. Because they're getting decent enough numbers, somebody's watching the morning show that I forget the name of that Mike Greenberg's on in the morning that I don't catch. Somebody's watching. It's almost like, you know, when somebody's listening to music in your car and you're listening like a pop song, you're like, whoa, I can't be caught dead listening to this song. So you roll up the window. Like, somebody's listening. Somebody's watching. I don't know who it is. I find myself watching less and less because in your hand you have a phone or an iPad or something, and you're getting the information through there. I go to ESPN.com a lot, or a lot of different sports sites, but I don't find myself watching it, because even SportsCenter is kind of that way, and then Screamin' A pops up. And look, I've said this before, give him credit. He's gotten really good at what he is supposed to be doing. It's just not my thing. So I'd love to hear your thoughts. Old school ESPN, new school ESPN, are you not watching as much? Are you watching as much or more? Give me your thoughts. But the co-founder died yesterday at the age of 93. And if you'd like to opine on that song, I found it to be better the second time. Tim hated its guts. I think
2: we'll do
0: it. How it went down. If it takes Screamin' A screaming in your face,
2: we'll do it.
0: If it takes Mad Dog going crazy,
2: we'll do it.
0: Here is number one of the three things you absolutely positively have to know. Finally, this is the word of camp. Kyle Shanahan with an update on I guess he left camp early. I don't know if we call it an injury, but the latest on Mike Evans not practicing in camp.
3: No, they just said he has some tightness, so we're just being smart, taking him out. I don't think it's anything worse, so we'll see when we get in there, but nothing that I'm worried about right now.
0: I would be worried. I mean, that's just kind of how we're programmed as 49ers fans, guys covering the 49ers, people covering the 49ers, is tightness, which is the word of camp. And by the way, if you go to my Twitter page right now, /X, at John Lund Radio, our friend Dom has put together, in the first segment we were talking about this, and I said it'd be really cool if there was a T-shirt. I think people would buy it. And it just, in the saloon font of the 49ers, it just said tightness, because that's kind of the word. And I thought there would be a T-shirt by now in the locker room. But Dom did an awesome job. We posted it up there. So make sure you check that out. But tightness for Mike Evans. Tightness for Nick Bosa. Tightness for CMC. I think that's all the tightness. But basically, if it's an injury with the 49ers... It's actual tightness. It's being reported as tightness. Ripped apart knee, bad shoulder, can't throw, concussion, all that's tightness. So tightness is the word of camp. All not as bad, though, from yesterday. Kalen Black, the rookie out of Indiana, the running back that a lot of people are buzzing about, came back to camp yesterday, looked really, really good. Here's Brock Purdy on the rookie running back from Indiana.
4: Yeah, I thought he looked good, hitting the hole and running hard. Like, you could tell there's a different level of intensity when he touches the ball, and I'm excited to see what he does in live action too, with, you know, breaking tackles, hitting the gaps and stuff like that. But I thought, you know, from the jump, KB came out running pretty hard, so I was excited to see him back.
0: All right, that's good news from camp yesterday. We had Eric Williams on from Fox Sports. You can hear the podcast of that. He basically said that the Chargers offense dominated yesterday. More good news, though. Dejan Stribling continues to do what he does and has through camp. He had two touchdown catches yesterday, so he continues to stack. And do remember, tomorrow we'll have everything for you with the Chargers and the 49ers on here on the Sports Leader. So make sure it is it's Copes and JD, right? Copes and JD with the pregame tomorrow. And then, of course, we'll have all the coverage. Fitz is going to be in there with Dennis Brown and Keena Turner from
2: We'll
0: LA.
2: Do it.
0: So there you go. Thursday. We'll do it. We'll do it. We'll do it. We'll do it. I think that's it. Those are the three things you need to know to get caught up on everything. Tightness is the word of the day for the 49ers. ESPN, you watching more or less, or I guess the same. Let me know. You old school, you new school. Their co-founder passed away yesterday. And is this going to doom the Dodgers where Mark Walter, their majority owner, have to sell the Dodgers, and what kind of ramifications would that have on everything? You're caught up. Those are your three things. All right. We had to move the audio segment of the show to coming up next. Then we got crew coming up after that. But this was an amazing, I think we've seen this one other time in baseball, but it will be part of your sound, and it's coming up next only here on the Sports Leader.
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2: We'll do that too.
3: A lot of stuff on the text line about ESPN. 95 says ESPN sucks now. By the way, 707 says 4 hours in traffic with Brock after 10 minutes of starting those calls. Yeah, I'm out. So I guess that's what it is. I guess people are scared that he's going to start those turkey calls or something like that. 949 uses a profanity. Stoked to hear your voice again. I appreciate that. And I'm down with the profanity. I just can't say it. 408 says, and I was thinking this while I was doing the interview with John Che, who's absolutely great. He does sound a little bit like James Woods. A little bit. He's probably been told that before. Boy, he had some great stories. 707 says, you want to ride with Papa? I have ridden with Papa in lots of traffic and for many hours and many shows. He can't sit still. That would be the problem with Pop. Like 4 hours in a car, he'd be going crazy. You have to get out. Like at some point, he'd be just like, I got to get out. I got to get some air. Like he can't sit. Like even during breaks, during radio, like he's up and out. You know, he's got to move. So he probably would not be a good passenger for 4 hours. He'd tell great stories, amazing storyteller, but I don't know that he would. He would probably not be good in that environment. Although great storyteller, just wouldn't want to sit still. All right, let's get to random sound, and then we have our good friend Larry Krueger, ladies and gentlemen, boys and girls of all ages. He will, at the top of the hour, talk to us about what he saw in camp in L.A., the joint
4: You're
3: practices.
4: You're talking to, like, Mr. Chargers. Shotgun.
3: I can't wait. His voice just puts me in a much better mood. Here's your random sound of the day. The Mariners got trounced 22-0. They tied the Major League record yesterday, getting beat 22-0 by the Brewers, the largest deficit in a no-run game. So 22-0. They allowed 9 runs in the ninth inning, and this was the craziest play. Now, I think Larry Walker did this one time, but there were 2 outs, not 3 outs. Julio Rodriguez in center field forgot that, and he actually, with 2 outs, threw the ball in the stands. Take a listen.
5: Shutout margin of victory is 20-0. As Yelich flies out for the second out, and there is run. Oh, number 20, but...
6: Oh, he threw it out.
5: He did.
6: He threw it into the bullpen.
5: Into the bullpen. He thought it was the last out.
6: Not a home run. No, it's an out. But then two bases from the field.
5: Two bases for both of the runners.
6: I couldn't figure out where the ball was.
5: Yeah, he thought it was 3 outs.

0: Yeah, maybe that's just me. The other thing is that with Stribling and I like Watkins and some of these young guys, I mean, would it be nice to have Ricky Pearsall, your first-round pick, back next year? Yeah. But, man, that was just kind of weird to me. Remember Columbia House? I used to abuse Columbia House. I would get, even back in the day, whether they be cassettes or they be CDs, I would get the 12. And back in these days with Columbia House, some people know what I'm talking about, younger demographics, what the hell are you talking about? I thought they were gone, way gone. But apparently they just went out of business. You could get 12 CDs for a penny. And then you would sign up, and they didn't check anything. Like, they didn't check credit. They didn't check. And so what you do is you just put a different person's name and a different person's, you know, email and a different, like, whatever. And they didn't really even check up. And then they would just send you 12 CDs for a penny. And then you'd get these, you know, you'd get these notices mailed to somebody else. They weren't even your name, like, whatever name you used. Bob Smith. And Bob Smith is like, Bob, we're going to send this to collections. Like, Bob Smith's not even a real person. I mean, that's how I built my CD collection, was through Columbia House. I kept doing it over and over and over again with different names, and I had hundreds of CDs for like 8 cents. It was amazing. But here it is. Here's the news story of Columbia House finally going out of business.
1: If you recognize the phrase 8 CDs for a penny, I have generational news for you tonight. After 71 years and a transition from vinyl to tapes to CD, Columbia House is no more. They once had 16 million members, but streaming killed the mail order star. Last day for orders, September 15th.
0: Did you have any idea that Columbia House was still around? And did you do what I did? Everybody did that, right? You'd order the CDs or whatever for a penny, and then you're like, I'm not paying those guys. I mean, because you had to then order like 2 or 3 a month, and or whatever the case may be. You had to. There was some kind of a deal with it where, you know, obviously they were going to make up their money. But I never got that far. I just went 12 CDs for a penny, and then it was like, sorry, not paying. And that's probably not a good thing to be saying publicly.
2: Would you like to hear a commercial from 1985?
0: Yeah, let's hear it.
3: 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Every time you go. Just find our ad. It's in your Sunday paper. 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Bruce Springsteen, Madonna, Dire Straits, Phil Collins, hundreds more. All the music you love. The Columbia Record and Tape Club. No one else gives you so much for so little. 11 albums, 1 cent. Find our ad in Sunday's paper. Take it to your mailbox. You'll get a lot more music. You'll get a lot more life. Look in your Sunday paper and favorite magazine.
0: See, that was amazing. Young Demo's like, what? I can get 12 whatever for a penny? Yeah. And they just, I don't know. They must have sent out millions of, like, okay, collections. Because everyone I know did this. It wasn't just me. Everybody did this. Did you do this, Tim? Did you get free music from Columbia House?
2: No, I did not do that. There's a lot of things that the Young Demo's not going to understand there. Sunday paper, mail-in CDs, cassettes, Dire Straits.
0: No, none. Absolutely none. All right, that's number 3 on the list. Columbia House, who I'm sorry. I'm here to make a public apology. I probably owe you something. You can send it. Yeah, no, never mind. Here's Jim Harbaugh yesterday. He really, really, really wants to meet Brock Purdy.
4: Yeah, I want to meet Brock Purdy. I want to shake his hand. Hopefully Kyle will introduce me to him.
5: Is there anything in particular about Brock Purdy's game that you've appreciated from afar?
4: Yeah, just how good he is. You know, his timing, his decision making, his accuracy. It's like how cool he is. You know, how cool he plays, and all that. You know, same way I think of Kyle. You know, I mean, it's cool. I love the stuff he puts on tape. I love his demeanor. Love the toughness of his teams. Love that they're really good at football. And, great to be around it.
0: Dude is just one of a kind, man. He's just an awkward football nerd. It works. And he's a leader of men, and, you know, who's got it better than us and all those different things. And the Charger players will probably get sick of that, just like Niners players did back in the day. But, man, he's just like, he's like in awe of Brock Purdy, in awe of Kyle Shanahan. He is one of a kind, man. There you go. That is your random audio for the day. Let's talk to Larry Krueger coming up next. He's going to give us his insights from joint practices yesterday down in El Segundo.

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2: What's happening? Thanks for joining us. I love all guests equally. It's like your children. But to be honest, you do have a favorite. Me and Krug have worked together many, many times. Early mornings, late nights, national radio, local stuff, hungover, drunk. I think that's about the extent of it, but a lot. And he has got an empire, I tell you. The Krug Show is absolutely awesome for all your 49ers needs. Krug is the man. And I'm looking at him right now. He looks tanned. He looks in shape. He looks ready for 49er season. You people don't understand that Krug gets in shape for this. He doesn't just sit around eating bonbons all day. He is there for you. And the great Larry Kruger joins us on the UMA guest line straight from his studio. What's happening?
3: Tim, am I on, Tim? I don't want to talk to this jerk. Oh, wait, are we on? Oh, hey, John. What's up?
2: Oh, man, we have a bit on air. We like each other on air. What is wrong with you?
3: Oh, I thought it was Tim. I thought I was on hold. Live mic moment.
2: Yes.
3: Live mic moment on the leader. Live mic.
2: Krug, I'm
3: crushed.
2: What
3: did he really mean?
2: I'm so crushed. I just remember that the worst ones were the 7 a.m.s. Remember the 7 a.m.s? And one of us would bring McDonald's, and it was back in the early days where we would do the show from the stadium anyway, even if it was a road game. And I don't know what ever happened to Kevin Lynch, but like Kevin Lynch would never bring his, like it was his McDonald's turn. He would never bring it in. And then like we were told like don't talk Kaepernick anymore. And then Kevin Lynch somehow would weave Kaepernick into the conversation. Like it's like 7:30 in the morning. And we're just like, God, I know. It'd be like 7:30 on a Sunday. It's a road game in Philadelphia or something. And we're just kind of, you know, cruising along in the pregame show. And then he'd be like, yeah, but Kaepernick, we're like, come on, bro. Like, there's only one thing they don't want us to talk about. And it, it'd be dark outside. And they were so bad. Remember, we'd go over to the steakhouse there, and there'd be you, me, and the Niners would do their damnedest. They would bring signed helmets, jerseys, like really cool stuff. The Gold Rush girls would go there. Jerry Rice would sit at the bar by himself, but they were so bad, no one would come in. It would be you, Jerry, and the Gold Rush girls. That would be it.
3: Lynch, give us your best Niner take. I think Jarryd Hayne is the greatest return man in the history of the NFL. I'm like, Devin Hester could be listening. What about that guy, Dion? Jarryd Hayne.
2: Man. Oh, those days man. Are
3: good stuff.
2: Just
3: good
2: incredible.
3: Stuff.
2: Anyway, all right. Sorry to reminisce so long. Yesterday, joint practices in LA. I had Eric Williams on from Fox, and he said that the Chargers dominated. What did you see from your vantage point yesterday?
3: Well, I mean, you know, the 49er offense is a good offense and held their own through much of the practice, but they didn't score in the red zone. And, you know, Derwin James and a couple of the Charger DBs had really, really tight coverage. They made some plays, and you credit them. They didn't move the ball consistently well in the move the ball period, and they didn't score a touchdown in the red zone. So, you know, Shanahan was not pleased, and I asked him about it after practice, and he said, look, we started good, but we just didn't finish good. And then when we had a chance to talk to Brock, I said, Brock, what's your assessment of the day? And he wasn't pleased. He was pissed. He was like, you know, it wasn't good enough. It wasn't good enough, and we need to be better. And he was just kind of very serious and somber. But then they could have been partying compared to the defensive guys, because without Mikel Williams and Nick Bosa, Herbert sat back there and just carved them up. They've got this kid, Brennan Thompson from Washington State, who runs like in the 4.2s. He was running by, through, and around Jair Brown in the safeties all afternoon. They couldn't set the edge in the run game. Keaton Mitchell and Omarion Hampton, I think, is going to be a really, really top running duo. And they ran it at will. So Herbert,
2: that Jair, you know, Brown, kind of he ran over Jair Brown, like that's all over social media. Like
3: kind of
2: Hampton
3: him.
2: Just smoked him, didn't he? Oh my gosh.
3: Yeah. Hampton's a big back.
2: Go ahead.
3: He's a big back, and he's talented, very talented. So, yeah, I mean, they're good. And the chart, you know, one thing that the big takeaway is that this 49er team, when they have their guys, and that includes Mikel and Bosa, and you know, they're pretty good, but without their guys, we don't know what they are on defense. Robert Saleh really propped that thing up last year. Their win in Philly, I won't call it lucky, but how much you won with Garrett Wallow and Eric Kendricks and Cleve Farrell and, you know, just kind of guys. That was a tremendously played football game by the 49ers to get the win. They need their full complement to run with the top teams in the NFL, and the Chargers are definitely one of those top teams.
2: Well, and if I look at the defensive line, I like Osa. I like that addition quite a bit. I don't know what Alfred Collins is going to be. You've seen moments from Alfred Collins. He knocked out that one fumble last year. I mean, I like him in spurts. I like C.J. West. I like Halton. Like, I like all these guys together, but you mentioned something that I had forgotten about, which was Robert Saleh last year was talking about the youth of the defense, and they would make mistakes, and they would get better as the season went on. A lot of it was just injuries, so we never saw that, but if you look at the defensive line specifically, because we all know that when they were dominant, it was led by the defensive line. When they went to the first Super Bowl, you know, Buckner and Armstead and Bosa, and to an extent Ford, but they wrecked havoc. They had 20 sacks last year, and Bosa's, you know, doing stuff on the side. I'm starting to get nervous here.
3: Yeah, yeah. I asked Leonard Floyd 10 days ago, or I asked Raheem Morris about Leonard Floyd 10 days ago, because Leonard Floyd played with him in Atlanta. He was with him with L.A. And I'm like, you know, is your phone blowing up from Leonard? And he's like, you know, I don't want to do the personnel department's job for them. You know, we've got guys up there. We're very capable. We're looking at guys. And they brought in a number of guys, but those guys are just off the street guys. You don't have to pay. If you bring in Floyd, you got to actually Leonard Floyd's going to require some kind of money. But I think he's got to be a phone call away. I'd almost be shocked if we didn't see him in the next week, because they need pass rush. They got young DBs. It's a young defense. I mean, you think of the 49ers as an older team. They're a young team on defense. They're one of the youngest teams in football on the defensive side of the ball. So, I mean, the average age of the defensive starters is 26.6. That's among the lowest in the league. The starters, you know, Trent's 38, Kittle's 32, Evans is 32, Hughescheck's 35. You know, the most of the age is on offense, but they're young on defense, and they may need a few more reinforcements. They got to have more of a rush than they mounted yesterday. Yesterday, it's hard to gauge these things too, because it is practice. Yeah. Let's see what the game looks like Thursday night, but they definitely. Rush is their bugaboo. Don't let anybody make you think, oh, it's safety, oh, it's guard. No, no, no. It's pass rush. If they have pass rush, they'll be good. If they have a pass rush, it's going to be a rough year.
2: Yeah, there's no doubt. Larry Kruger is joining us, of course. The Krug Show on YouTube, he's taken over, and he's at his home studio if you're watching us on YouTube. I watched you last night, and you were absolutely great, as you always are. But the one positive, it seemed, was Kalen Black was back on the field, and with CMC, say it with me, tightness, which is the word of training camp, tightness. What did Kalen Black look like? You seem to be encouraged.
3: Oh, he's amazing. I mean, he's one of the better players on their offense. He's very fast. I mean, he's the total package. He does it all. The amazing thing is that his greatest trait, you know, right now we're just seeing him for what he's looking like in camp. But if you watched him at Indiana, or if you saw him in the college football All-Star games at the Senior Bowl, this guy's leg strength is off the charts. His leg strength to running backs is kind of like Jalen Hurts' leg strength is to quarterbacks. He's got ridiculous power in those legs, and he is a short yardage monster. And you don't practice short yardage in the preseason or in training camp. So we really haven't seen any of those situations, but I think he's going to be a tremendous asset because he's going to keep the chains moving. Third and two, you're going to hand it to this guy. He's going to give you a first effort, a second effort, a third effort. He's going to get the first. You're going to stay on the field, you know, and I think he's going to have a big benefit. And he blocks, and he can catch, and he's pretty quick. So he's not a burner per se, but he's definitely, you know, fast enough to get to and through the hole. So, yeah, Kalen Black, he's also an older player, and he's very determined. He's very serious. I think if there's one thing about Stribling and Black, it's that they're serious, like veterans, and they're going to come in right away, and there's not going to be a lot of pomp and circumstance. It's just, you know, grind, put your head down and grind.
2: Yeah. Larry Kruger is joining us. He was at the joint practice yesterday between the Chargers and the 49ers here on the Sports Leader. Remember, tomorrow night, the Chargers and the Niners on a Thursday night. JD and Copes will take you through the pregame show, and then Bob Fitzgerald, Keena Turner, and Dennis Brown will have the game for you right here on the Sports Leader on the radio side. You mentioned Deshaun Tribbling. I guess we can't have a conversation without him. A couple of touchdown passes. He looked pretty good. Does he just continue to check boxes?
3: Yeah, you know what's really special about him is that he's making the catches that rookies never make. He's making the contested catch. He's making the catch with guys draped all over him. He's making the catch in the middle of the field that you're going to get hit on both sides. His ball skills, his hands are huge, but his ball skills are tremendous. And he's just he's coming down with it. I mean, if you watch him one day, you're like, a couple nice catches. When you watch him every day, you're like, whoa, this guy's catching pretty much everything that's coming his way. He's catching it all, you know. And he's making the difficult catches that you would expect out of, like, you know, Anquan Boldin back in his time, you know, or a veteran receiver in a lot of ways he might be kind of a version of JJ, you know, Juwan Jennings, in that he's got great hands and he'll catch it in a crowd and doesn't seem to be bothered by the bodies around him.
2: What do you think? How does this shake out? Because Mike Evans, tightness. Christian Kirk, we haven't even seen him. Debo, just out of style of play, is going to get hurt. Like, where does Stribling fit in to the wide? And obviously, Ricky's out for the year. So where does Stribling fit into this whole setup at wide receiver?
3: Well, I mean, Evans is going to be featured in the red zone. I don't think there's any question about that. But I would expect Stribling could very well be their number one receiver. Debo's in the best shape of his career, so he looks really good. I mean, he actually looks younger than he looked 2 years ago. DeMarcus Robinson's had a tremendous camp, and he has a really great rapport going with Brock Purdy, so Purdy's going to look for him. Jordan Watkins has looked good in this camp, so he's going to be part of this thing. And then that, you know, so basically Evans, Debo, Stribling, DeMarcus, those four guys are going to be on the roster. As far as wide receiver 5 and 6, do they keep 6? I think Watkins has the inside track, but then it's wide open after that. Kirk has not played a down. He's training on the side, and we know he's got a resume, but I don't know if he's got this teammate or not. Cowing has done very little, but he's had some amazing catches, so kind of reminding everybody, hey, I'm over here. Pauling got shouted out by Leonard Hankerson as the toughest wide receiver who doesn't miss a block, and he seems like he's coming on. This kid Wesley Grimes really looks the part. I mean, he's like 6'3" and fast and angular and tough. He's really a good-looking receiver. Are you going to cut him? And then you got these two guys in Malik Turner and Kadarius Hodge who are special teams proven, and Turner's had a great camp as a receiver. So it's wide open. And then there's Trenton Irwin from Stanford. He's made a number of plays, and he's a really good route runner. So four spots set, maybe five spots with Watkins. That fifth spot is wide open with lots of competition.
2: When do you do Niners Nightly?
3: Normally we're 6 to 7 Monday through Friday, but because the Giants are on the East Coast tonight, Mike said, would you do an hour after Sports Phone? So I'm going 9 to 10 tonight. 9 to 10 tonight, okay. And I went 9 to 10 last night. And I think then Thursday night, of course, we got the game, and then I believe I'm 9 to 10 on Friday night. So, yeah, 9 to 10, stop by, and sometimes we have guests, sometimes we take calls, sometimes it's just me blathering on.
2: Which is good. By the way, I do know that we're doing a roundtable on the 10th of September at Almanac, right? Right, Tim? We're doing it at Almanac, and it should be a good time had by all. But in the copy, you got to get after them in the copy. It says, you know, this person's going to be there, this person's going to be there, this person's going to be there. And then it says, if we have room at the table, Krug. I'm sure that they wrote that as a joke, but I didn't find it funny. And I was like, no, you can have my seat. I'll sit in the back. Man. Like, you take the seat. I'll sit in the back like a coach on an NBA bench. Like, I'll sit in the back. Like, we got to have you.
3: It says in my new agreement, you can check with the bosses. It says in my new agreement, I get 2 appearances a year to talk directly down to Brian Murphy. And this is one of those.
2: That's what I was going to say. You've got
3: to
2: be there.
3: I had it written into my deal. I need at least 2 to 3 shows a year where I can face-to-face talk down to Murph. So that's
2: one.
3: That might be one of my days. I'm fired up.
2: Okay, and then here's the second part, the second thing I got to tell you. And I meant
3: Murph,
2: this
3: you know, I'm joking. I love you. Go
2: No, you're not joking. The second part is I don't know if anybody said this publicly, but your speech, I'm not going to talk anything about the speech, but I had no idea you were such a motivational speaker. Like we did the original Joe's a couple of Sundays ago, and it was absolutely great.
3: Yes.
2: And Krug jumped up, man, and I'm not going to tell you what he said because that's not relevant. Dude, you have the whole room like running through a wall. Like, you coached my kid when he was on the Dodgers when he was like six. I had no idea you had that in you. Like, you were just like, boom. It was a great moment. I got to tell you are a motivational speaker. To hell with Tony Robbins or any of those other people. It was awesome. Seriously.
3: You know what? Awesome. You know, sometimes you got to take the bull by the horns and say, boys, this is where we're going, and this is how we're getting there. But I do remember that Dodgers Little League team. I had one speech for those kids. I'm like, hey, everybody, I mean this from the bottom of my heart. Tie your shoes tight. And we're going on every pitch. And we stole and stole that. And stole and stole. We just stole like a madman. I mean, true. To the point where other Little League coaches were literally like, I want to kill you. I want to kill you.
2: They're like, could you not run anymore?
3: We were like 16-0 or something. We had a monster squad. I'm like, we got so many kids that can run. I go, tie your shoes tight. We're going to steal bases. You guys like to slide and get dirty? We're going to slide and get dirty.
2: The greatest thing about that was everybody was trying to get you to wear a Dodgers hat and you wouldn't because you coached the Dodgers. I mean, they throw you a team. It's not like you can choose. So they threw you the Dodgers, but you did not want to. And this was right at the beginning of like everybody has a cell phone, right? I don't know. What is this? 2011, 2012, something like that. And you would not wear a Dodgers hat to save your life. Like, nope.
3: No, in fact,
2: you didn't want anybody like.
3: My kid was on the team, and what I did was I took his hat. They were all snapback hats. I took his hat, and I put it under the couch, and then I gave him my hat and said, oh, you know, I had to give it to my kid because he lost his. See, I made that whole scenario up. And it's amazing. When the season was over, there it was under the couch. Who knew? I got to have a strategy. Got to have a strategy.
2: Absolutely. Krug, you're the best, man. Thanks for the report. I know we're going to do it early and often, but thanks so much, man. We appreciate it, and we'll talk to you soon, bro.
3: Dude, keep killing it. Always love listening to you, bro. We'll talk to you soon.
2: Thanks, man. That is the great Larry Krueger. Tonight, 9-10, Niners Nightly. You cannot miss it. He just hit the treetops with me there, you know, because I can only handle so much. But he'll get deep dive into everything. He'll get into the Krug free agents and seventh rounders and all the stuff, man. He's absolutely awesome when it comes to the 49ers. Great stuff from Krug. All right, we'll continue with Fair and Biased. We've got to get you the national news because man cannot live by Giants news alone. Live from the KMBR Casino Matrix Progressive Jackpot Studios, Casino Matrix Progressive Jackpots are here. Where are you? Just drop in 1-800-GAMBLER. We've also got to update the poll. I forgot to ask Krug. I was going to ask him about the poll. Anyway, we'll update the poll. Hit up on some text messages, and we will give you the national headlines next, only here on the Sports Leader.
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4: 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One of the great Giants will join us at 6:50 to evaluate it. 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I got to follow up on that beer price thing, Marcus. 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
3: Lots of good topics today. Lots of good discussion. I'm going to hit up on the Golden State Lumber and Showroom text line in just a second. You can always join the show. Love to hear your voice. Uma guest line and the text line, same, 415-808-KMBR, 415-808-5627. We love it when you hang out with us. A lot of good stuff I'll get to in just a moment. Topics on the table. The Dodgers could implode. Now, there is nothing imminent, but lots of people are starting to speculate that Mark Walter, who is their majority owner at 47%, and he's got a bunch of money and a bunch of stuff tied up, and it's lots of things to unravel here. So there'd be maybe a long way until this happens, but he could have to sell the Dodgers, and with that do something that Major League Baseball could not, and that is the loophole of putting the players on layaway or a credit card, which they have about over a billion, not up to, but over $1 billion, $1.06 billion. Could that unravel everything? And we had people earlier on text me going, well, why does that matter? Well, it matters because you go to spring training and you think to yourself, we're playing for a wild card. That's a lot of fun. So it might, because you don't know what's going to happen. If new owners have to come in, will they continue to spend that way? Likely not. It does make me at least speculate. And again, there's nothing behind this. It's just I'm paid to have opinions. And my opinion is that Mark Walter knew that this was going to be a house of cards, and at some point he was going to get caught with it and was like, yeah, I'll defer all this money. I'll defer a billion. You want to give $680 million to Shohei from 34 to 44, 2034 to 2044? Yeah, I'll do that. I don't have to pay it. Give it to Mookie Betts. I don't have to pay it. Give it to Blake Snell. I don't have to pay it. I mean, you get the idea. I don't have to keep saying that. It's annoying probably. So is that a house of cards? Would the Dodgers have to sell, and would that be able to do what Major League Baseball has not done yet, which is put the Dodgers in line with everybody else and then see exactly what they would be like? So we've gotten into that conversation today. We've gotten into the conversation of ESPN. Their co-founder died at 93 yesterday. Are you consuming more, less, or the same ESPN? Why or why not? Got a lot of good reaction on that. And then I've got it right in front of me. Or maybe I don't. Yeah, I do. On YouTube, we put up this for you today as the daily big poll. You're stuck in traffic for 4 hours. Who do you want in the car? I'm not surprised by this. This is one of the rare times that I was right in a prediction. Mike Kruko, 44%. George Kittle, 29%. Steph, 20%. And poor Brock Purdy, 8%, which I attribute to the fact that he did those turkey calls yesterday, and people think that he would do those in the car, and they wouldn't want that. So there you go. Had a great conversation with John Shea about it. Forgot to ask Krug about it. That wasn't very smart. So there you go. By the way, a lot of my old friends, when I was doing a podcast, a lot of my old friends in the chat room, in the YouTube, I'll just tell you as just a whole, really good to see all these people, man. Really good to see all these people. So very cool. So there you go. You can answer any of those questions today. Let's hit some national headlines before we get to the sweet, clean, family-friendly last call at about, I don't know, 40 minutes past the hour or something like that. We'll get to that stuff. Let me get to this. All right, there you go. All right, if you do not like Pat McAfee, we've been talking about ESPN. If you do not like Pat McAfee, this is not great news for you. He's going to be the newest member of Monday Night Countdown, positioning him to play a large role in the network. Super Bowl coverage next February. Company announced that yesterday. He's going to join Scott Van Pelt, Jason Kelsey, Marcus Spears, and Jason McCourty on the show. That will be Monday Night Countdown. Remember, like, Steve Young used to be on that, and Charles Woodson, Randy Moss. So, again, it's going to be McAfee, Scott Van Pelt, Jason Kelsey, Marcus Spears, Jason McCourty. And I've told you this many, many times. I don't really care who's on a game itself as far as the NFL or college football. They're national broadcasts. Your local broadcasters, you may have more of an opinion on. But from a national standpoint, I've never not watched a game because a big game, because of the announcers. There might be a little bit for me in terms of, you know, liking a certain person a little bit more, a little bit less. But it doesn't affect me all that much. But pregame certainly do. Like, watching certain pregames, like, I like the Prime Video pregame. I'm probably in the minority. I like Richard Sherman on that. I like Fitzpatrick on there. I think they have a pretty good vibe, so I like that. We'll see. I don't hate McAfee, but it's just that overkill thing that ESPN now has to do because they're paying those guys at such a high level that they've got to do everything. So if you're going to make, as McAfee reportedly does, $60 million now, which, again, he pays his entire show with that money, and Stephen A. Smith makes $20 million and all goes to Stephen A. Smith. So there's a difference there. I get it. But by that, what ESPN is trying to do is, okay, you're going to do your show, then you're going to do College Game Day, which I love watching, and then you're going to do Monday Night Countdown. And not by his own fault, it's just everybody going, oh my God, really? Again? So you can give me your thoughts on that. We've talked all day about the Dodgers crumbling, as I pointed out, and we will keep you up to date on that. So we'll discuss that. By the way, we talked about the Brewers before they beat the Mariners. It is national news. But that game was insane, 22-0. And John Shea and I got into this conversation. I don't think it's good anymore. In fact, I was flipping and watching that game just out of morbid curiosity last night. They threw 40 pitches under 40 miles per hour. That had never happened in a major league game. 40 pitches under 40 miles per hour. And I thought the same thing John Shea did. It's like, at least guys, when Pablo went to the mound or Crawford went to the mound, look, it's not professional pitching, but at least they're trying. And last night was kind of just a lob fest. And at that point, and I get it, because you don't want to leave the game early, and you don't want to, you know, you've paid for the tickets, you want to stay as long as you can, they're already shortening up the game. Like, I understand that. But anybody at home certainly would just be like, you can end this thing, man. You can put this thing out of its misery, honestly. Watching this game and watching 40-mile-per-hour pitches, watching a 22-0 game, watching Julio Rodriguez when it was 20-0 with two outs throw the ball into the stands, my God. It was just like, you just call it like Little League. Like, okay, you got to... Let's have a 20-run rule. Like, you have a 10-run rule in Little League, and it's like, hey, little Billy, sorry, we got to go home. I tried, Mom. They should do 20 runs. It's got to be a 20, maybe a 15. I don't know, but that was horrible to watch. NFL injuries are already piling up. It's not just the 49ers. The latest, if you've already had your fantasy draft, Alvin Kamara, the latest sprained MCL, expected to miss 4 to 6 weeks, which would put him past the beginning of the season, obviously. September 10th, the Niners. What is it, the 19th? 19th, right, Tim? So the 19th today. So, yeah, we're less than a month out of that thing. So Alvin Kamara is out 4 to 6 weeks for the Saints. So I apologize if he was in your fantasy draft. And lastly, on national news, this is one of my favorite things, very much under the radar. And I do believe, because I just saw a tweet, like Carl Ravitch is the king of the Little League World Series, and he calls it every year. And I think despite the fact that they let him go, he is calling the Little League World Series, just after I said it doesn't matter who broadcasts games. Williamsport, PA, 20 teams, 10 U.S., 10 international. I love watching the League World Series. The reason I do is because, could you imagine at that age, I was like 12, 13 years old, can you imagine at that age knowing that you're on a national stage, you're playing in a World Series kind of a setting, as big as it gets for Little League, and these kids, for the most part, they keep their composure. They make great plays. I mean, you know, like, kids at that age are going to be inconsistent, whatever. But, I mean, it's not because they're like, like I would be. Like, there's no way. Like, I remember, like, Little League games, I'd get so nervous and just, I mean, I can't even imagine, like, all these ESPN cameras, all these people in the stands. There's no way. I'd be looking at the coach like, what's wrong, little Johnny? I've got a stomach ache. I can't play. Like, there's no way. What do you think? You a Little League World Series guy, Tim, or no?
4: I liked watching when I saw Flem do the play-by-play. I loved listening to Flem do the play-by-play. And he told an incredible story about how he met Tugboat when Tugboat was in the Little League World Series. He struck out like 15 guys. And so hearing for like one of my guys.
3: Is that right?
4: Yeah. Other than that, though, doesn't really pique my interest.
3: Okay. Fair enough. I'll watch it. I'll get it's one of those things where you're flipping channels and then all of a sudden you're like, oh. And then all of a sudden, 20 minutes later, I've been watching this whole thing. 408 says, when we used to do these shows down there, the road games, he says, hey, I want a Joe Staley signed jersey. I mean, that was the kind of stuff we were giving away. Like, there'd be a Staley signed jersey. There would be signed helmets. The Gold Rush girls would come down there. It was like anything they could do. And then I just remember on these road games, this is when the Niners were just terrible. It was like Chip Kelly, Jim Tomsula, Enda Harbaugh, and Krug and I would go down to do these pre- and post-game shows. Jerry Rice, the GOAT, would be sitting at the bar, and just no one would approach him. And then the few fans that would kind of, you know, scraggle in there would go, can I talk to Jerry? And I'm like, go talk to him. And like, he would sit there for like 2 hours, watch the game, hang out, really nice. We'd go talk to him a little bit, all that kind of stuff. But he was there to, you know, because they were so bad. And we brought all this great stuff. We're giving away stuff. The same five people would come down because they were so bad. They're like, I'm going to win a jersey and a helmet and all this stuff. Yeah, It was Michael Mina's when it was. It's not that anymore, but it was a Michael Mina steakhouse. Food was amazing. On game day, that place was rocking and rolling. But on the road games, nah, no good. All right, there you go. Those are your national headlines. We will give you the sweet, clean, family-friendly, of course. Lund's Last Call. We're stuck between names of it, but it is Lund's Last Call. A skydiving marriage, burger wars. We love talking about drivers all the time. I think we have one more as well. Burger wars is an awesome conversation that we're going to have. And we might replay that Columbia House for you if you missed that a little bit earlier as well. A lot of people on me about that. I thought more people just did the 12 CDs for a penny and then they blew the whole thing off. But a lot of people are like, you're lucky the statute of limitations is up, Lund. Like, I don't know. I think everybody did that. Anyway, we'll give you a little Lund's Last Call coming up next, only here on the Sports Leader.
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2: Thank you so much for hanging out with us today. You made the day with a great time, a great response to a lot of different questions today, including if you're stuck in Bay Area traffic for 4 hours, that is your big poll question of the day. Who would you want in the car? Mike Kruko. And I don't know if this is biased because he's going away. Probably. People are like, whoa, more Mike Kruko. More Cowboy. We want Mike Kruko. 43%. 29% George Kittle. 20% Steph Curry. A little surprised by that. And sad Brock Purdy. 8%. I'm asking you, who should we have replaced him with? By the way, real quick before we get to Lund's last call, Christian McCaffrey, Florio just won't give it up. He tweets out the following. Christian McCaffrey's injury absence has more nuance than meets the eye as it relates to a contract with no remaining guarantees and a payout of $12.5 million in 2026. And if you don't know about this, because Jahmyr Gibbs got paid, because Bijan Robinson got paid, he came up with this a couple of days ago, like, maybe there's more to this. Kyle Shanahan keeps saying tightness about everybody, basically, but he has been consistent. And then he also came out and said, it's not a contract issue. Now, look, you and I say this all the time, and it's 100% true, and I still get this, even though I give out this warning constantly, which is coaches, GMs, etc., are not players, whatever. They can't always be telling the truth. So maybe there is something to this. But when it comes to Mike Florio, I don't think he has the best, I think this is an understatement, the best contacts within Niners HQ. And he is known to just pound it and pound it and pound it and pound it on a story. But if we're taking Kyle Shanahan by his word, that's not why Christian McCaffrey is holding out. Now, having said that, there is the possibility, because Trent Williams did this a year ago, when these guys get no more guaranteed money on their contracts, they get a little squirrely. And even though Christian McCaffrey has no reason to worry, he is 30, which is the magical age of running backs where everyone gets a little bit nervous. So I'm not going to say that I believe this report. I'm not going to say Kyle's lying, but I'd probably say that there's a 10% chance. I wouldn't, maybe even less than that, but there might be something here. Because, and the only reason I'm saying it is not because he feels like he's underpaid, which I guess by those standards of those other younger running backs, he is. But Christian McCaffrey, they're always safe with him anyway, especially in the preseason. So we shall see. All right, let's get to it. It is time for Lund's last call.
1: The lights are coming on. It's 2 a.m. and Lund is looking ragged and overserved. This is Last Call on Fair and Biased. And you're getting it on The Sports Leader.
2: All right. One couple took their love to new heights on their wedding day. Professional skydivers Mike Misroom and Megan Walsh kicked off their wedding celebration by jumping out of a plane from 14,000 feet along with members of their wedding party. So let me make sure that I get this right. This is they were skydivers at Skydive Seneca Lake. They made the jump in upstate New York with their best man, maid of honor, bridesmaids, and groomsmen, reaching speeds of 120 miles per hour. They actually did the wedding here. Like, they actually, like, exchanged rings and did all this stuff. The two of them are professional skydivers. Their friends aren't all professional skydivers, but they did it for their friends. I have one time, I jumped out of a plane in Las Vegas one time. I was in a relationship. She was really cute. I am clearly not. And so to impress her, I did that, and I'm telling you, it was the scariest, I don't know, I can't remember how many seconds until you pull your chute. Once you pull your chute, you're fine. Like, it's really cool. You're like, oh my God, and there's Vegas. And you're okay at that point. You can kind of steer the thing and everything. But those, what felt like forever, like the first 5, 10 seconds, skydivers would know this, whatever the number is, you are petrified. Because what they do is, too, it's an old rickety plane, and the guys are making jokes all the way up, like, I don't know, and all this kind of stuff. It's not funny. And you're just shaking like crazy. And so that you definitely jump, because there's a jump spot and you have to make sure you hit it. So everybody's in a line and all that kind of stuff. And what they do is they don't say 3, 2, 1, go. They go 3, 2, then they push you out of the plane because you got to go. Like there's timing involved and all this kind of stuff. It's fun. I don't even know if I call it fun. It's okay just once your chute opens. But I don't know. I guess everybody gets married in a different way.
3: Bet those vows are pretty short, right?
2: I do. Just like, come on. Let's go. Yeah, it would be absolutely crazy. But there you go. I told you there would be Burger Wars. Did you know? I'm not a big burger guy, But apparently Burger King has jumped Wendy's for number two. McDonald's is number one.
4: This is not even close.
2: That is Big Kahuna Burger, right? Big Kahuna Burger. Yeah, that's absolutely
5: correct.
2: Big Kahuna Burger and Samuel L. Jackson. McDonald's 1, Wendy's 2, Burger King 3, Sonic, surprisingly, 4, Dairy Queen. I didn't even know there was Dairy Queens around. 5, Jack in the Box 6. I will give Jack in the Box credit for very creative and stoner commercials, which are very good. Whataburger, Culver's. Let's see, I'm just doing the top 10. 5 Guys, and where's In-N-Out? In-N-Out is 12 on that. Shake Shack is pretty good, too, on that list. 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
2: Okay, and no one else is going to find that funny, and I get
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2: But we used to play that all the time. 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
5: Stop by Wendy's today.
2: That was amazing. Good pull by you. Yesterday we did the story about the Penn State cocaine ring with all these kids and all this kind of stuff. Do you like, there is a couple of different monikers that the main guy went by. The main one was Pablo Pledgescobar because it was in a fraternity. So Pablo Pledgescobar. But the one I really liked that somebody threw out there a little bit later in the day once we went off the show, how about Snow Paterno? Snow Paterno. Does that do anything for you? Probably Pablo Pledgescobar, but still. Yeah, he has been arraigned. No bail on this kid. Unbelievable. And he was, I think if he wouldn't have taken the pledges, who they're not in the fraternity, but not taking the pledges and made them go, they were working off money. So this kid was like a loan shark as well. So he would loan kids money. And then, you know, of course they're like, well, I can't come up with the $1,500. And he's like, well, you're going to have to run drugs for me. So like the Pablo Pledgescobar would make these pledges, drive to like Philadelphia, New York, and pick up kilos of cocaine. As okay, and then he'd be like, okay, you knocked off $500. You still got to do that 2 more times. This is crazy, crazy. Number 2 in Lund's last call, a new AAA study finds more drivers believe speeding is acceptable, and the organization says that that's a dangerous mindset. According to the study, many drivers believe going 10 miles per hour over the speed limit isn't a big deal. Some think keeping up with traffic is safer than sticking to the speed limit. I don't know about you, but in California, if you're not hitting the freeway going 10 or 15 over, you're going to get run over. So there's that. And keeping up with traffic, speeding, all that kind of stuff, I'm a fast driver. Like I don't think I'm out of control or crazy or anything like that, but I'm a fairly fast driver. I probably on the freeways, I'm 15 over on a consistent basis. Probably going to get in trouble for this because now people were mad at me about the Columbia House, and now I'm telling more people that it's okay to drive 15 over. It's not okay. I'm a bad driver. But what would you say? What would you say, Tim? Are you a slow driver, fast driver, 10 over, 15 over? Where are you at?
3: I mean, I like to try to be in that range between 0 and 10, but like, you know, I don't need to be in the fast lane. The thing is I'm never going that speed because I'm always in traffic because I live in San Francisco.
2: Exactly. That's true. Yeah, that's a good point.
3: Always,
2: you know, we always change our attitude too. Like I go to other places and my mom will, you know, go visit my mom or something. She'll go, this traffic is just the worst. And I just close my mouth because I can remember.

0: And by the way, nobody has chosen me to drive with them. I don't understand that. And the four people, like, we've had everybody's name in there. Papa's name was in there. I told you, Papa doesn't like to sit in closed off spaces very long. He'd make you pull over. He'd be like, I'll walk. You know, but anyway, that poll is still coming up, and we'll give you that before we get out of here today. And then finally, one more. So did we get hate mail on this Columbia House thing? Were people angry because I was telling their children to cheat a company? Is that what happened?
1: There was one person who was very disappointed in your poor choices, John.
0: Okay. Let me address that person in general and anyone else who had that attitude. I had no idea that Columbia House was still open. And if you don't know what Columbia House is, for a certain generation of people, you would either get a cassette or a CD, and they had this promotion in which you could get 12 for a penny. 12 for a penny. And back in those days, like, there was no way to really kind of, you know, you didn't have to fill out some credit report. You didn't have to do something like that. Maybe they do recently or whatever. But then you could just get those, and then you could make up another name, and you could get 12 more. You could make up another name, get 12 more. That's how I built my, you know, my CD collection, and somebody got really angry at that. I'm telling the kids out there, that's a really bad thing to do. It's very dishonest. It's poor reflection of my upbringing and my moral nature, and I apologize. You should not do that. I should not be a role model, but I absolutely shouldn't have done that, and that was a really poor choice. Okay, now having said that to that one person, I thought everybody did that. People that I lived with when in college, they did that. Like, that's how we did it. The thing that's most shocking to me is that Columbia House just barely went out of business. I thought they were gone before Blockbuster. I thought they were way gone. That's crazy to me that they're still around. Anyway, most people must have been on the up and up. Most people must have been, you know, good, upstanding members of society. Do you have you said you came up with another commercial for Columbia House. Is this true?
1: I did. Yeah, give me one second. 1992. I wanted to make sure we got the year right.

0: they stay in business as long as they did with a song like that. It was
1: no
0: terrible.
1: Lie, there was a big Michael Bolton like ad right in the middle of there. Yeah. I was like, oh boy.
0: It was terrible. That was the worst thing I've ever heard. And they're trying to promote music with that kind of music? It's unbelievable. The ESPN thing that we ran earlier was 1,000 times better than that. 1,000,000 times better than that. Man, that was bad. All right, there you go.
1: That had enough money in the budget for that.
0: Last call. That is horrible. Can you imagine, even in the 80s or whatever that was, someone signing off on that? Bob, that's exactly what we had in mind. That's exactly. You nailed it. Let's go with it. Oh, God. That's terrible. Never play that again. All right, that is the... That is your Lund's Last Call from the KVR Casino Matrix Progressive Jackpot Studios. Casino Matrix Progressive Jackpots are here.
1: I'm take a shower.
0: Where are you? Just drop in. I do have to take a shower. 1-800-GAMBLER. We're sorry for playing that. All right, let's check in with the boys. They've got a short show with Dirty Work. We'll talk to them next, only here on the Sports Leader.
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10: That is banned from the show. A few more minutes here with us. By the way, real quick, you're stuck in traffic for 4 hours. Who do you want in the car? And lots of people have said who they don't want in the car, but it's coming down to Mike Kruko at 43%, Kittle's at 30%, 19% Steph Curry, 9% Brock Purdy. Sorry, Brock. There you go. That is today's big poll. We got Giants baseball coming up at 2:43:40 for first pitch. Tugboat going to pitch. And I believe we have Dirty Work. Do we have Dirty Work in the studio?
11: You do.
10: Very nice. What's happening?
11: As far as radio hosts, did anybody say like who they didn't want in the car with them for 4 hours?
10: Yeah, that's what Tim and I were discussing that, and we forgot we were going to do it as a late addition in the show. And then we forgot maybe we'll add it tomorrow. But yeah. Who would you think amongst the host, both one that you would and one that you wouldn't?
12: Oh, so the poll was which athlete, which Bay Area personality you'd want in the car with you?
11: Well, Kruko.
10: Because I got stuck in traffic for like 4 hours on Friday, and so I thought to myself, who would I want to have in the car? And more so what people have answered, which is maybe even better, is who wouldn't you want in the car? 43% Kruko won in pretty much a landslide.
11: Yeah, I would assume so. And then last place was Brock.
12: It's kind of a recency bias. I'd like to do that poll again.
10: Yeah, I probably should have taken
12: He's getting the love because he called it, which, you know, he should. But, yeah. Ask me again in a month and see if it's Kruko. You know what I mean?
10: Yeah, that's true.
11: Okay.
12: No, I love the guy, dude. No, he's a great dude.
11: During football season, it's Tim Ryan.
12: Yeah, dude.
10: Oh, can you imagine Tim Ryan for, bro, you're on the, bro, get off right here, bro. I know a shortcut,
12: mega
10: bro.
12: Left, like, mega left here, bro.
11: Cars out, bro. Cars out. Driver in the booth.
10: Dang it. Look, bro, we'll just get Blue Thunder and we'll just drive over the car.
11: What is it with this guy? Like, this guy does not know how to change a flat tire. What is this?
12: Well, I like when Tim does the subdued one. And I first became aware of this. It was like 2019, and there was a play where like Marquise Goodwin caught a pass over the middle.
11: That was a good win.
12: And he goes down
10: very nice.
12: And Greg's like, I don't know. It's we'll see what he's injured with here. I can't really tell. And then you just hear Tim in the back and go, I think it's a quad, bro. he's got a quad, bro. It's just, like he can tell the soft tissue from up in the booth, I think he's got a quad, bro.
8: Nothing wrong with that, bro.
12: So I kind of imagine it. I think he's got a flat, bro. I think he needs. What's wrong with this car? I think he needs some coolant, bro.
11: Suspension's off, bro.
12: Gonna need some coolant, bro.
10: That's what I mean. He would. He'd just be talking the whole time, and no, he's pleasant. I mean, he's good talk off the air with. But I'm trying to like, what were the ones? Aubrey Huff was a big vote who he didn't want in the car.
11: Oh, Coach's favorite guy.
12: He don't want me in the car with him, dude. He don't want me. He wants me in the car less than that school district that didn't want him around their kids, didn't vote him into office.
10: So I knew that.
12: People don't forget.
10: Draymond Green was one that people didn't want in the car. He'd be one of those guys telling you where to go. Like, he knows a shortcut.
11: He would be a backseat driver.
12: You know, he's got a podcast, yeah. John.
10: Does he really?
12: I've never heard it, but we play many clips of it in the Sound Soiree.
11: You've heard it. You've heard clips all the time.
12: Yeah, I've never heard the podcast exist outside of our show.
11: Along with
12: Kay Adams.
11: Kay Adams,
12: yeah. Up in Adams. Never seen the show and don't know where it airs, but it's always in our Sound Soiree, dude.
11: Hey, come on, man. FanDuel.
12: She's always talking about FanDuel. Yeah, dude, I'm always flipping around looking for my FanDuel content.
11: Flipping around.
12: I'm like, where's my duel?
11: Yeah. What channel's FanDuel?
12: Flipping around. Tim, you said that you don't want to get on Tim Ryan's bad side. You have something on that?
3: Yeah, can you imagine if you were like in the car with Tim Ryan, you got on his bad?
13: You got a big mouth. Shut up.
11: My all-time favorite moment. Because it sounds like he's telling my dad to shut up, but he's telling some fan,
10: it
11: right?
10: It is. It's so funny. Yeah,
13: dude, got a big mouth. Oh, shut up.
11: It's just in the middle of the call. Hey, Greg, shut up.
12: Because Greg's still talking, right? Give me one more time,
10: yeah,
12: Tim.
10: Right. Oh,
13: you got a big mouth.
10: Yeah.
13: Shut up.
12: Greg's like, it's a block, man.
11: I'm sorry.
10: Yeah, if you heard it in
11: I'm
10: context,
11: sorry, T-Rock.
10: Sorry, T-Rock. If you heard it in context, yeah, Greg's doing like play-by-play, and Tim breaks out with, shut up. You got a big mouth,
12: you got
10: shut
12: a big
10: up.
12: Mouth, shut up. Shut up.
11: Yeah, we know the Mark Jackson
14: chart
11: scored.
14: Never got
13: you got
14: off
13: a
14: the
13: big
14: block.
13: Mouth, shut up.
12: Jaquaski Tart never got off the block.
14: Jaquaski Tart never got off the block.
13: You got a big mouth, shut up.
11: Yeah, we know, Greg, okay, Lamar Jackson scored on the play. Shut up.
10: That's what it sounds like.
12: Ambry sounds Thomas like off the corner there.
10: He's just in the middle of play-by-play, and Tim couldn't hold it. Like, maybe he could hold it to the break. No, not holding it.
14: Right the chart never got
13: you
14: off
13: got a
14: the
13: big
14: block.
13: Mouth. Shut up.
11: Just as good as when they were doing the games from the booth during COVID. And Raheem Mostert scores that in that play. He's gone.
10: Oh, come on. We got to have that one.
12: Oh, dude, because
10: we got to have that one.
12: That's where Greg was behind Tim on their video feed.
11: Yes.
12: And so Tim
10: gave him the... Oh, he gave him the iPad. Like, yeah. Greg went down there, and his iPad was behind, so he was nice enough to give it to Tim. And then Tim, blows the guy.
12: Strategically an interesting gone. Move. I mean, I'm not going to challenge Greg Papa on his calling of a game or how he goes about it, but an interesting move to say, I'll be behind you. You know what I mean? I'll see what happens after you do.
11: Well, that famously happened, and John remembers this. Oh, there was the Bruce Gretkowski game where he threw 3 touchdowns in the fourth quarter for the Raiders. Yeah. And then Tom Flores, before Greg again, goes, touchdown. And my dad goes,
10: oh, my God.
11: My dad goes, you want to do it, Tom?
12: Wait, you got what call do you have here, Tim?
14: First and 10, 49ers. Yeah. They start in the true eye with Kyle Juszczyk ahead of Raheem Mostert.
12: Oh,
14: Kendrick
12: man.
14: Bourne
12: Goodbye.
14: Goes in motion, and he gets the right edge. He gets down the sideline, and he's gone. Raheem Mostert is gone down the sideline.
10: That was like 5 seconds ahead.
12: He hadn't even snapped the ball yet, funny. Dude.
14: Right? First and 10, 49ers. Oh, they start in the true eye with Kyle Juszczyk ahead of Raheem Mostert.
12: Oh,
14: Kendrick Bourne goes in.
11: He's pulling Tony Romo.
12: Oh, man. Goodbye. Still saying what the formation is.
11: Here we go, Greg.
10: It was the first game of the year, and it was against the Jets, and they both were working off iPads during the pandemic,
11: you're
10: and
11: right.
10: Greg gave Tim the one that was ahead. It was just it was incredible.
12: That's such a funny call.
11: Here we go, T-Rock.
12: You want to do it, Tom?
10: That's even funnier.
11: Never again, Tom. Never again.
12: You may have won a couple, but I'm making the call. Tom woke up for those touchdowns. Huh?
11: Come on.
12: What? I can't riff.
11: Come on. You be nice to Tom.
12: Just keeping that chair warm, dude. Yeah.
10: Amazing.
12: Bye.
10: All right, boys. Goodbye.
11: Goodbye.
12: All right, John.
10: That's how we need to end the show.
12: Yeah.
10: Goodbye.
13: Goodbye.
12: You hear him in the background, too. Somebody's in motion.
13: Goodbye.
10: In motion. Yeah. That's the end incredible. Of the show from now on. Just goodbye. That's
11: I like
10: it.
11: That. I like that.
10: All right, boys. Enjoy the 35 minutes of nonstop action. Giants baseball. You got award-winning Diamond Notes. We'll talk to you tomorrow. Thanks, man.
12: Later, bro.
11: Sounds good.
10: All right, there you go. Dirty Work coming up next right here on the Sports Leader.
13: Goodbye.
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15: 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You understand me? Don't mess up.
16: Adam Copeland.
12: You wanted some sort of like hard-hitting Bob Lee journalism. You came to the wrong place.
16: Derek Papa.
11: Oh, boy. Okay.
12: It's getting hot. Is he hot, sir?
11: That's even worse.
12: How are we feeling? It's getting hot.
11: Oh, boy.
16: It's a dirty job, but someone's got to do it.
15: Ridiculous.
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13: Shut up, big mouth. Shut up.
12: Dirty Work on a Wednesday afternoon. Adam Copeland, D-Pop, Danny Dunn with you as soon as Tim Webb gets his ass out of the chair. I gotta tell you, man, I think this is my first real, true foray into the face-off as a host. Because Tom and I didn't face-off with Greg and John.
11: I remember a famous one. When I first started on the show, my dad during the show goes, man, I saw Tom come in studio for the first time in a long time.
12: Oh, dude, that was incredible.
11: And then Tom comes in and goes, excuse me.
12: Yeah, they were ripping on each other, right?
11: They were. But then Tom comes in and he's just like, when was the last time you were in studio, huh?
12: Yeah. I can't believe Tom was here. That was a good one.
11: That was a great one.
12: We did sometimes face off with whoever was on after. We had like FP on afterwards or Carrie.
11: Well, those would go on forever.
12: Those would go on, dude.
11: I remember you first started on the show, maybe like February. I came over in June.
12: They hired me for Black History Month. Yeah. They were like, yeah, let's go. We should get Copes on. We should put him with Tom, dude, yeah.
11: But whoever was doing the night show, I remember Tom and him would just go back and forth. You're like, all right, Tom, so it's 6:15. We could probably get out of here now.
12: Well, dude, you know what I mean? Tom's sitting at home doing the show. And I'm like, bro, come on. What, can I get out of here?
11: Yeah.
12: Me and you are trying to get out on a Friday.
11: I know. All of us.
12: I got to.
11: Team two. We're just like, come on, let's go.
12: I'm enjoying the Jumpin' John Lund face-off.
11: I am too.
12: I really enjoy
11: it. We're going Jumpin' John Lund?
12: I told you, I think Paulie Mack used to say that. And
11: Jumpin' John Lund is the gas.
12: By the way, a guy who I've never seen jump or run.
11: No.
12: Jumpin' Johnny Lund.
11: He doesn't need to. No. He talks. Talks for 4 hours straight, baby.
12: I think I've seen you jump or run, though. I think I've seen you hit a little jog.
11: You can put me through the combine drills.
12: I think I've seen you a little cone drill.
11: Yeah, why not?
12: Maybe a shuttle.
11: My vertical's not great.
12: No, the vert would be tough.
11: That was the most embarrassing thing in high school.
12: Was doing you guys did the...
11: In football, and everybody would crowding around, be like, come on, Papa, get up there. I'm like, oh, Jesus.
12: Get up there. You're like, I'm a low center of gravity.
11: Yeah, come on, man.
12: I'm closer to... I met a short king yesterday, actually.
11: Oh, okay.
12: At karaoke. And we were talking about the short...
11: I need to make my appearance at this karaoke.
12: We were talking about the short king nature of 5'9 day and all that. And he said, I'm honored to have you as part of the crew.
11: Well,
12: he said
11: that
12: to
11: nice.
12: Me, and I was like, I know, man. I'm everybody 5'9 and under.
11: Yeah.
12: And he said, yeah, anytime somebody tries to rip on my height, he goes, I'm just more down to earth than you are.
11: Okay.
12: I was like, I like that, dude. He was a short king, dude. He was rocking it.
11: Yeah.
12: He was like 5'4.
11: You gotta rock it proudly.
12: You got, dude, you got, if you're 5'4, you're walking, you gotta have some sort of swag with you.
11: You
12: and
11: do.
12: And he was, dude.
11: As I always say with the short kings, you don't grow up, you grow out.
12: Yeah, that's why you wear a lot of black. It's slimming. You know what I mean? Anyway, we got another short show for you today. 2:40 pregame for a 3:40 first pitch. Are we all,
11: Yeah, we're good.
12: Everything's all good on the...
11: DC hasn't contacted you, Dan?
12: I don't want to say anything about any moisture.
11: I think we're good. I saw the weather report. I got it from Raf, too. I think we're good.
12: Yeah. Raf's been a little off lately, though.
11: Don't tell me that.
12: I'm just saying, he told us that it was going to rain for Danny. I'd rather him be off in that way, where he thinks it's going to rain.
11: I think it rains early in the day. I think we're good right now.
12: Because he said when Danny was in Chicago a couple weeks ago.
11: Yeah.
12: He said, oh, I don't know if you're going to get that game in, Danny, when you go see... the Cubs take on the Dodgers at Wrigley Field. It was a day game, right? It was a Wednesday afternoon game.
19: He said, come on, bro. By the third inning, it's going to rain.
12: Did you get any rain, Dan?
19: There's a light sprinkle, but nothing.
11: There was rain.
12: A little spit.
11: I think Raf's expertise when it comes to weather is more Cleveland than Chicago.
12: Yeah. He's more dialed in.
11: Yeah.
12: Yeah. Chicago, those winds will get you.
11: Yeah, they'll
12: throw you off.
11: They're tricky.
12: Giants looking to right the ship. I don't even know if that means at this point.
11: Yeah.
12: That was a tough one yesterday.
11: Got to watch all fast. Was it 8-1 the final?
12: I'm watching the rest of it now. Yeah.
11: Oh, yeah, there we go. The replay?
12: It's the game's on right now. It's 7-1 Cleveland. We'll see if the Giants can mount a comeback. bottom of the fifth. Boy, it was 7-1 quick, huh?
11: Yeah, it was
12: Wizenhunt,
11: quick.
12: Off of that game where he said to Bryce Eldridge, hey, man, how about we quit being little bees and we go out and we do something? Should have said it again yesterday.
11: Eldridge took note with that.
12: Dude, Eldridge, you see the note on Eldridge? Most home runs by a Giant age 21 or younger. You think he's at 14 now?
11: All right.
12: Most homers by a Giant age 21 or younger. Since Willie McCovey,
11: okay,
12: in 1959 or something,
11: all right,
12: it was.
11: Then.
12: Who, by the way, I think he had. What's the note on McCovey? He had two triples in his major league debut.
11: Nice
12: off of Robin Roberts, I want to say.
11: All right,
12: Hall of Famer, pretty cool. And he was. I mean, McCovey, I want to say was like 19 when he came up. 19 or 20, might have been 19.
11: That's good company.
12: When he got to the bigs, I was thinking about that with Eldridge yesterday. I'm like, that's a guy. Legit, we should be really excited about the prospect of what the power numbers are going to look like for him. Like, is it like? A great career, a really, really good career is like you hit 300 home runs in your career. You're a really good. That's a solid career.
11: Yeah.
12: You've had 20, 30, 40 home run seasons multiple times. That's a damn good career. I'm like, I watch his power and his raw power, and he's a true rookie at 21 years old.
11: Mm-hmm.
12: He does not look overmatched. really, like almost ever, does he not look overmatched? He's making adjustments. He's seeing a lot of different new pitchers, and guys are going to keep adjusting to him. But because of his poise at the plate, like I don't think we're ever seeing him go back down. You know what I mean?
11: No,
12: like
11: no,
12: he's
11: no.
12: He's beyond that. He's proven he belongs in the lineup. They're playing him at first base a lot. He's been a decent first baseman.
11: Yeah,
12: I'm just intrigued by what his ceiling is, because I do think, like, when they drafted him and we talked about his power, my immediate comp was Richie Sexson, just because of the size and the power potential. Richie Sexson was a dude who was a D-back, a Milwaukee Brewer, about a Red Sox or in Cleveland. I think he was in Cleveland maybe at one point. He came up there potentially. Anyway, dude, he was a guy who would hit like 40, 45 home runs a year, but he'd strike out like 150, 160 times. Now you do that, you're like one of the best players in the game.
11: Right.
12: When we were kids, that was like not good enough because you had Bonds and you had Pujols and you had Vlad and you had, I mean, just incredible hitters and guys who would do it at such a different rate relative to the strikeout and the home run. Bryce Eldridge, I'm like, I don't know that like 50 homers is insane, but I think this guy is going to be like a normal 30 to 40 homer guy.
11: We'll see.
12: I think that's what we're looking at in terms of what his ability is projecting and how he's handled this season.
11: The future is Bryce.
12: Yeah, the future. Nice, dude. Bryce is nice.
11: Yeah.
12: I like that, dude. 808-KMBR, 415-808-5627 is the number to call and the number to text. What do you want to do today? What are we getting into?
11: We talked a little about the joint practice yesterday with the Chargers and Niners.
12: By the way, you see Harbaugh checking in on Kyle. Hopefully we have time on Friday, I guess, because tomorrow, no. Well, we have 2 hours tomorrow.
11: We do.
12: We have 2 hours. Can we do a coach speak tomorrow?
11: If there's enough coach speak to go around.
12: Well, there may be. At the very least, I'd like to get ahead of the Niners and Charger game tomorrow night, which kick off at 7 p.m. You can hear it right here on the Sports Leader. Pregame starts at 4 o'clock. So you get 2 hours of dirty work tomorrow.
11: Yeah.
12: Pregame at 4 with
11: We're definitely doing dips tomorrow.
12: Oh, we got a dip with Danny for
11: yes.
12: sure. But the sound with Harbaugh talking about Shanahan.
11: Oh, I got it right here for you.
12: Oh, is it? Are we
11: yeah,
12: hearing it today?
11: Yeah.
12: Oh, hell yeah, dude. And him talking.
11: I want to shake your hand, mister.
12: I like to meet Brock. I hope he introduces us. I'd like to meet Brock Purdy.
11: Yeah, you're going to see him.
12: Dude, I was like, dude, you're going to be on the field.
11: Why are you being so weird?
12: I love, dude, Harbaugh's a riot.
11: He's only bashful, like, oh, shucks, Brock.
12: You played in the NFL as a quarterback. Nobody loves football more than John Harbaugh, by the
11: yeah,
12: way.
11: One
12: or
11: thing
12: Jim Harbaugh, excuse me.
11: One thing we do need to grab, have you seen this mic'd up where Mike McDaniel's so jacked up on the field, Justin Herbert makes an unbelievable throw. He goes, yeah, nice!
12: Yeah, everybody's talking about, it's a reaction McDaniel has standing next to Harbaugh watching. And it's like a layered throw.
11: Yes.
12: It's like Herbert puts it like in a basket. Like it's right. a beautiful toss. And all the comments are like, man, this guy watched Tua play for the last few years.
11: Yeah,
12: and
11: yeah.
12: Forgot what it looks like. But he's blown away by Herbert. I'm tantalized by what McDaniel's going to be able to do with that offense.
11: I am too. But the best part is Harbaugh just being like, I could have made that throw.
12: Yeah, he's Harbaugh's rich. I could have made it. I could have made that throw. I really hope I get to meet Brock.
11: And McDaniel's like, really?
12: I hope I meet Brock. I hope I get to meet some of the other guys too.
11: Yeah.
12: Christian, I'd like to meet him. Like, dude, you're
11: Harbaugh. Your Jim Harbaugh's kind of forming into Steve Young a little
12: it's
11: bit.
12: It's a little bit. Well, yeah. Steve's more like...
11: Come on, bro. Come on.
12: Steve's more upbeat. Yeah.
11: Hey, I love Herbert. I love Brock. Come on.
12: Steve stutters more. Like, he fumbles on the beginning
11: from
12: of the
11: excitement.
12: From excitement, whereas Harbaugh's like...
11: very or laid back.
12: I like to meet him. And then he cuts ass into the mic. Yeah. we tackled there.
11: What
12: we,
11: am I,
12: we
11: somebody's more. Body?
12: Yeah. yeah. You know something? I don't know. Yeah, but Steve Young is more...
11: Hey, come on, bro.
12: I don't know. Brock, you started in the end zone. He said, it's hard to win down there.
11: Come on,
12: it's
11: man.
12: It's hard to get it done. Come on. Depop, you know this.
11: Come on, man. You saw Brock Purdy's bird calls? That's incredible.
12: What was it? The peak? What were they doing? Turkey calls?
11: Turkey calls. I guess they were golfing. I really don't know the context of that.
12: Dude, it was a video that came out. It was Brock and Mac, and they were playing golf. And then there's a turkey, I guess, like standing off to the side of the... Like off one
11: in
12: of the
11: order
12: greens?
11: To get the turkey off the
12: I don't know. I didn't
11: green?
12: Think it was, I didn't think it was on the green. Brock
11: okay.
12: was just like, hey, doing a turkey call. Then Mac did his own turkey call. They were going back and forth.
11: All right.
20: Got a little turkey.
12: Okay. Got a little gobble back. And Brock little homely Brock Purdy. You know what I mean? Boy next door. He's like, yeah, that's pretty cool. I got a gobble back.
11: Well, you know what? Jim Harbaugh could have been included in the conversation. Well, we got some jive turkey gobblers.
12: I can't do a turkey. I can do a duck.
11: Let me hear. That's pretty good. That's pretty good. I could do a yak.
12: That was F you and duck.
11: That's oh, what was said. It?
12: Yeah, but the FCC doesn't catch that.
11: I could do a yak. You ready?
12: Yak.
11: Yak.
12: That's not.
11: It's from Ace Ventura.
12: I knew. I knew it's exactly where you were going. I'm like, all right. What sound does a yak make? 808-KMBR, 415-808-5627 is the number to call and the number to text. We got news on the 49ers roundtable, the KMBR 49er roundtable. It's going down opening day, week one of the NFL. We'll tell you about that when we come on back. Plus, takeaways from the Niners and Chargers joint practice. Got to hear Shanahan talking about these Christian McCaffrey rumors.
11: Nah, there's nothing there.
12: Is he really tight Or does he just want some more money?
11: A little tight.
12: Or is it a little bit of both? Also, we'll hear from Harbaugh wanting to meet Brock Purdy. I want to shake his hand. We'll talk about that next. Dirty Work on a Wednesday, Giants pregame at 2:40. We'll tell you about the KNBR roundtable coming your way next on the Sports Leader.
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5: Dirty Work on a Wednesday afternoon. Adam Copeland, Depop, Danny Dunn hanging out with you. I felt bad yesterday for the filth. I was like, dude, we dipped out after like 40 minutes and the Giants just rolled over.
6: Hey, man, we don't make the schedule.
5: Hey, man, I don't make the or build the team.
6: Yeah.
5: I don't throw the pitches.
6: We got a two-hour show tomorrow. You got enough of us.
5: Yeah. You got a two-hour show tomorrow.
6: Oh, yeah.
5: Your boy will be here till like midnight tomorrow.
6: Yeah, you're doing post, too. Yeah.
5: We got out. It was a 6 p.m. kickoff for the last Thursday preseason game, the first one. And we signed off at 11:15 p.m. from postgame.
6: Okay.
5: So I'm looking at a midnight sign off. I'm gonna be looking overnight Dave in the eyes. That's what I'm gonna be doing. Be staring overnight Dave in the piano key beanie and scarf right in his face. I miss that guy, dude. I miss that that piano key. First question I always get about him, overnight Dave, because for those who don't know, I've been here 10 years. He wears it every day. A piano key beanie and matching scarf.
6: Yeah.
5: And the first question is always when you tell people is, does he play piano? And I don't think not a key. It's just, it's his look and I love it.
6: It's like,
5: I love
6: that he rocks it. I love you, man. He's like, oh, do you play any instruments?
7: No.
6: You have a piano in your house. Decorate it for a thing.
5: Me, I went to a Kiss show one time at Shoreline. It was like me and Polly, and overnight Dave came with us, and Dave Dretz, formerly of the KMBR sales department. Mm-hmm. And overnight Dave showed, and I was wondering if he was going to wear the piano key beanie. Does he wear it like, is it work attire or does he wear it in the real world? So it's like a, you know, Friday night, Saturday night show or something. So we meet him down there. He shows up, dude, not wearing it. He's had like a different kind of like skull cap on.
6: Okay.
5: He's wearing a different cap because he's got a melon. Dave does.
6: Okay.
5: And he's rocking like a skull cap to stay warm. One point he went to the bathroom and came back rocking the beanie.
6: Nice. I was
5: like, hell yeah, dude. Pulled
6: you got to be in uniform.
5: In the pocket, dude. Yeah. All part of the Kiss Army. Anyway, let's get into a little bit of the takeaways from yesterday. Niners Chargers joint practice. But before we do that, actually, got to tell you, we have news. We have details on the KNBR 49ers roundtable, all the hosts together in one location, and it's coming to an East Bay near you. It'll be in the East Bay Thursday, September 10th. That's the day of the Niners and Rams in Australia. Here's what's going to go down. At Almanac Brewing in Alameda, that's Almanac Adventureland, 651 West Tower Avenue in Alameda, John Lund is going to host his show from 10 to noon. And then the roundtable will start at noon. So the kickoff for that game is at 5 p.m. that night. We've got the, right?
6: 5:30? I think it's 5:30 that night. Either way.
5: It's in the 5 o'clock hour.
6: Yes.
5: I'll tell you that. Like, it's like, maybe it's a 5:25 or something like that.
6: Either
5: whatever
6: way.
5: It is.
6: Either way.
5: Yeah, because it's local time. It's like 11:30, 10:30 in the morning. Isn't it early there in Australia?
6: Yeah, it's going to be 10 a.m.
5: 10 a.m. Yeah.
6: So 10 a.m. Friday.
5: And it'll be 5 o'clock here on Thursday night. Anyway, John will host this again on opening day or week one, September 10th. John Lund from 10 to noon. Then we will start the roundtable live from Almanac Brewing in Alameda. Roundtable is going to go from noon to 2:30. Yeah, it's a 5:30 kickoff. Noon to 2:30. It'll be John Lund, Murph Marcus, me, Derek, JD. I think I said John Lund. And possibly, if there's room at the table, it says possibly Larry Kruger.
6: That's the way we've been told.
5: I'm going to muscle my way in. So we'll do the roundtable from 2:30 to 4:30. From noon to 2:30, and then 2:30 to 4:30, myself and JD have got you covered for Niner pregame live from Almanac. Kickoff at 5:30 right here on the Sports Leader, and we'll be there all day. JD and I are going to do the pregame from Almanac. We'll hang, watch the game with you guys. We'll do the halftime show and the postgame show from Almanac Brewing. So a whole opening night viewing party and a KMBR 49ers roundtable in Alameda, September 10th. That all starts at noon. John Lund on at 10 a.m. But we'll be there late into the night talking Niner football after the Niners. And as that promo says, those damn Rams.
6: Those damn Rams.
5: Never heard anybody say that.
6: Hey! I like the sound of that.
5: Yeah, dude. That's
6: in the words of Bart Scott, can't wait.
5: Can't wait. All right. From Niners joint practice with the Chargers yesterday. Call me crazy. I didn't even realize they were doing this. Like another joint practice.
6: Coach, you're crazy.
5: Yeah, I really wasn't aware until I saw all the stuff come out. I was like, or earlier in the week, I was like, oh, I didn't realize they were actually going to do the joint practice with another team, which is odd because they actually play this team.
6: Yeah.
5: That's the regular season. In the regular season. That's what's weird is like doing a joint practice with somebody who you're working on some stuff, but you actually are going to play this team.
6: That's
5: later
6: why
5: this
6: you're
5: going to
6: hold back on some stuff.
5: Yeah, which is interesting. Anyway, Kyle Shanahan put any rumors of this Christian McCaffrey holdout or hold in dispute to bed. So this came out, what, Monday?
6: Yeah, it's been around for quite some time, but Florio was talking about with Chris Sims being like, does he actually have some tightness, or is it more contract related with Bijan Robinson and Jahmyr Gibbs getting new deals?
5: I mean, if he did want a new deal and was holding in, he's kind of got him over a barrel, right?
6: I would think so, but he's up there in age. If he wants
5: you never
6: want to
5: be over a barrel.
6: You don't want to be over a barrel. But when it comes to his age, he's 30 years old. Those guys are much younger. As far as the guaranteed money that could be due this year, 12.5, I'm down for that. I was telling JD on Monday, though, I don't know if at this point in his career, McCaffrey should be the highest paid running back in football.
5: No, I don't either. But he also hasn't done anything to warrant coming off of that discussion. Like, yeah. If you're him and you're his agent, after the usage you had last year where you led the league in touches, you were nearly 1,000 again.
6: Yeah.
5: And probably would have been had the receiving core not gotten any healthier, right? I mean, like, they got a little bit better at the end in the second half of the season, and the schedule lightened up a bit for him. But if you wanted more money and you were McCaffrey, this is a they don't really have a leg to stand on in disputing you. They need every bit of Christian McCaffrey. He did not decline except for his yards per carry, but I don't think anybody's looking at him for the decline in those in the yards per touch.
6: Right.
5: It was really more of the structure of the offense built around him. And again, he was racking up like 150 a week, it seemed like, in terms of scrimmage
6: yards. Yeah.
5: So, like, is the burst there? I think it's still there. Is he explosive? He was great in the red zone last year. He was a touchdown machine. He was still the best player on the field on offense every time out. But Kyle Shanahan spoke on this, on whether or not he's actually holding in or is he really dealing with some tightness here, Shanahan.
7: I mean, people make a lot of assumptions, and that would be a one that they're wrong on.
8: Is there a timeline for him to come back? When do you think he might be able to practice again?
7: I think if it wasn't Christian and we were in a game week, I think he would play today.
9: Is it related to the calf or Achilles?
7: No, just some tightness. We'll get sensitive, I say, where. So.
9: I understand.
6: A lot of tightness going on. When it comes to Mike Evans, tightness. When it comes to Nick Bosa, tightness in the knee. So a lot of tightness spreading.
5: Yeah, the tightness is
6: spreading, everyone.
5: Interesting that he asked if it was calf or Achilles, and he said, I don't want to. Which is fine. He doesn't want to specify. He doesn't have to. It's not an in-week injury. He doesn't have to specify yet.
6: And as soon as he does, everybody's like, woo, Achilles again, knee.
5: Well, that's part of it. So, I mean, does the non-answer make you think more? If it wasn't calf or Achilles, wouldn't he have just said no?
6: Well, yeah. I mean,
5: that's kind of wrong. I think he's got a quad, bro. my feeling is more like he's not going to reveal that, but if he were going to give out any information, he could say no to put that to bed, but he didn't. He just said he'd get upset if I told you what it was and what he's dealing with.
6: Yeah, and I'm not putting a ton of stock into Ian Rapoport going on NFL Network or ESPN now saying, like, no, I was told it's not that serious. We'll see, but until they tell me he's out week one, I'll be okay.
5: Yeah, you can tell me it's not serious, and Kyle can tell us if it were a game, he'd be practicing or he'd be playing, yada, yada, yada. This is exactly, though, what they said 2 years ago.
6: Yeah, that's fair.
5: When he was, you know, getting ready for, remember they were like, was he going to play? Well, if it was a game week, he'd be practicing. Or if it was a regular season, and then we find out right before the opening night against the Jets that he was unavailable.
6: Yep.
5: Right? So we've seen this before. We've heard this stuff before. By the way, I never got a chance to tell you or say anything to you about it. And this is a different topic, but I saw the name here because I wasn't with you on Friday.
6: Yeah.
5: Or Monday. DeJon Stribling, man.
6: Yeah. Look great.
5: Guy looks like the real deal.
6: Yeah. He's going to be a starter week one, I believe.
5: He looked like a dude who was a starter playing alongside guys that were not necessarily going to make a team.
6: Right.
5: You know what I mean? And he was doing it against the number one defense for the Titans.
6: Oh, yeah.
5: Like
6: starting quarter flat.
5: They had their ones out there. So that was...
6: No, he was impressive.
5: That was really, really impressive. And by the way, real quick, Curtis Rourke.
6: Your backup quarterback in 2027.
5: That's what I'm saying. Like, he fit the part. He was playing for something. And if I was looking for any value in that game, it was like, I want to see what this guy can do. They drafted him. Yeah. I just want to see what his skill set looks like. And every quarterback will tell you, the more time they spend in a system, the more comfortable they are in that system. He got a whole year of mental reps before he got on the field. So, do we ever find out, by the way, his ribs or what happened with him?
6: Yeah, ribs. I don't know if he's going to play this week. It sounds like Brock Purdy's going to get, like, maybe a series or two. But I haven't heard any update on Curtis Rourke.
5: Okay. Not that I desperately needed one. I was just curious.
6: Seen enough of Adrian Martinez, I'll be honest.
5: I don't need more Amart. We will take a quick break. When we come on back, we get ready to put the show to bed, hand it over to the Giants and the Guardians for game two of this three-game series. First pitch at 3:40 and the major league debut of Matt Tugboat Wilkinson. Get that right?
6: That's it.
5: There we go. Tugboat Wilkinson. All right, we'll take a quick break. When we come on back, if we got time, we'll get to this Harbaugh sound and put it to bed next on the Sports Leader.
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4: Dirty Work on a Wednesday, putting the show to bed here for the Giants and the Guardians, game two of a three-game series, and the debut of Tugboat Matt Wilkinson, who they acquired from Cleveland.
5: Huh.
4: Am I right on that? In
5: yeah,
4: the trade for Patrick Bailey.
5: Yeah.
4: Patrick Bailey. So why don't we get out of here? Danny, you got a note to self for us?
6: Note to self.
7: Note to self, go Tugboat.
5: There you go.
4: Go Tugboat. I like that.
5: Note to self to everybody in the building right now. Akon's here. The Akon.
4: He's in the building?
5: He's in the building.
6: No, I'm locked up.
4: No joke. I met Akon one time when I was in college at the Chili's in San Bruno.
5: Nice.
4: Yeah, my friend was working there. She called us. She was like, hey, he's here.
5: Yeah.
4: So we came down.
5: Good artist.
4: He's a nice guy.
5: I just had sex.
6: Note to self.
5: He sings that song.
4: Yeah, that's note to self. My Harbaugh sounded a little too much like my Steve Young. That's going to do it for anybody that needs to hear it. It gets easier. Every day gets a little easier. Just got to do it every day. That's the dirty work. But it does get easier. I just had sex. The Giants and the Guardians. Game two starts now.
8: I'm a fool to do your dirty work.
9: Next stop, Cleveland, Ohio. The Orange and Black make their first visit to the city affectionately known as the Mistake by the Lake for the first time in 2 years. Cleveland is most known for being the home of the Rock and Roll Hall of Fame. Occasional visits from LeBron James and television personality Drew Carey. But for Giants fans, Cleveland may be known as the first major league home of our very own Dwayne Kuiper. Kuipe made his major league debut with Cleveland in 1974 and remained in the Forest City until he was traded to the Giants after the 1981 season. And on August 29th, 1977, Old Municipal Stadium was the site of this historic baseball moment when Kuipe hit his only major league home run.
10: 1-0 pitch to the left-hand batter. He drives one down the right field line, headed for the wall. It's gone! Dwayne Kuiper just hit his first major league home run. How about that?
11: Hey, look at Dwayne run those bases.
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12: Welcome to Progressive Field for game two of this three-game series between the Giants and the Guardians. On the shores of Lake Erie, it's the major league debut of the Tugboat, Matt Wilkinson, the 23-year-old lefty with the Invisible, the name for his deceptive heater that's helped hitters to a 172 average in AAA. The Guardians, they'll counter with a lefty of their own, Parker Messick, who has a 2.59 ERA. I'm FP Santangelo alongside John Miller. It's Giants baseball on the radio in the pregame.
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10: Swung on, hit deep to left. That one is way back, way back, way back. Tell it goodbye, number 600 for Willie Mays and the bye-bye baby bonanza.
13: Now, Brian Murphy turns back the clock with this date in Giants history.
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5: Hey, everybody. It is August 19th in Giants history, and let's go back to the year 2000, the great opening season of Pacific Bell Park. So you got to win, right? We're at home. Russ Ortiz is pitching. There's a great name from the early 00s. He's got the ball for the Orange and Black, taking on the Atlanta Braves. Unfortunately, the Braves jump out to an early 2-0 lead. But the bottom of the third inning, Bobby Estelea, the big catcher, hits a home run to make it 2-1. Let's go to the bottom of the sixth now. Braves are winning 3-2. JT Snow ropes an RBI single to knock in Barry Bonds, ties the game, and next up was just an outstanding Giant from the 2000 season, slugging outfielder Ellis Burks.
0: Here's Ashby to the plate, and Burks hits one to the left. That's hit deep. Serhoff back, and it is gone. Three-run homer for Ellis Burks, and the Giants lead 6-3. They're standing and roaring at Pac Bell Park.
5: Ted Robinson on the call. Ellis Burks, Barry Bonds, Jeff Kent. What a middle of the lineup. He would hit another home run, Ellis Burks would, in the eighth inning. So a two-bomb night. The Giants win 12-3. Russ Ortiz goes 6 2/3 of three-run ball. So that's just what they did that summer of Pac Bell. Giants on their way to an NL West title. Ellis Burks, two home runs, August 19, 2000. And this has been Brian Murphy with this date in Giants history.
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33: 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A three-run homer!
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4: All right, game two of a three-game series, the Giants and the Cleveland Guardians from Cleveland. And the Giants have a major league debut for Matt Wilkinson. Tugboat on the hill today. Here to talk about this one is John Miller. How we doing, John?
34: Hey, can't you do like sort of a, like the, say, the Guardians, the way they say it here?
5: Guardians?
34: Yeah, there. Oh, yeah. It's a little different, little accent.
4: Yeah, Midwest.
34: The Giants and the Guardians, but I'm just working on it. Yeah. You know the guy who can do that beautifully, and you should call him. Just have him to do it for you. Kruko, he does a great. Okay. His is more of a Chicago.
4: Yeah, he's got that twang.
34: His Wrigley Field days, but Messick, and he's a young guy who has been great at the big league level. Tony Vitello says that there's a lot of similarities between their build and their deliveries, but the big difference is that Messick's been in the big leagues all year, and he's been just dominating. He 142 and a third innings, and 107 hits allowed. I like to check the hits allowed just to see how tough the guy's been to hit. Well, that's real tough to hit, and then I like to see the strikeouts. He's averaged exactly a strikeout per inning, so obviously tough to hit in that regard too. So, and he's got a 2.59 earned run average. So, which, wow, that's outstanding. So now the question is, how long will Tugboat be in the lineup or on the mound? Because this is also a day where Adrian Hauser would normally be slotted in there to pitch. They have used a couple of times an opener for Hauser, which I think the logic being that he had a lot of success out of the bullpen as a long reliever. Yeah. So then the next time they decided to start him, they didn't start him. They used an opener and then brought him in. And he had a lot of success doing it that way, too, a couple of different times. I will say, on his behalf, that he did just out-and-out start a game the last time and was outstanding in that one. So we'll see. Kind of, I would think.

0: That would be sort of a cool scenario. And as we say in the Instagram world, hashtag IMHO.
1: We'll take a quick break. We'll come back with more John Miller right after this.
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0: Rate, fastball, that it stays up a little bit longer. I remember years ago they used to say that a guy had a little... a hop on his fastball. It actually looked like it was a fastball that was rising, and guys always swung under it. So now they know it's about the vert. Have you heard about the vert?
1: Yeah, the vert.
0: Induced vertical break and lower arm slots naturally create less vertical movement. Paul Skeens is a guy who comes to mind, and he's got that sort of a lower arm slot, and 15 inches of vertical break from a 20-degree arm slot could have the same effect as 20 inches of vertical break from an over-the-top delivery. Josh Hader is a guy who comes in straight over the top, so, and deception is very big. So, anyway, and you might be saying, what? What is he saying? And believe me, I don't have a clue what I'm talking about. But,
1: that's what they tell us, too. Yeah. It's just the how they analyze pitches now.
0: But there's a guy, when a guy has good vert, and Alex Vesia is the reliever who went to Cal State East Bay in Hayward,
1: right,
0: is sort of the king of vert. You know, he only throws, 92, 93 mile an hour fastballs, but gets all kinds of swing and miss all the time. And in the vert parlance, there's something called the dead zone, and the vert that you would expect given a certain arm slot. And so hitters are used to seeing a ball come in and then get their swing off. But I guess the reality is it is always sinking because there's gravity. It doesn't hop. It doesn't rise. But the guys who had the good vert, the ball sinks a little bit less. And so that's, I guess, part of what Tugboat has going for him. Now, how long will he be in the game? I think that's something that we'll have to wait and see. I'm hoping that he has a great first inning, and they say, well, why would we fool around with this? And have him go back out there. But I think they also have Adrian Hauser ready to go.

0: So it could be that he would end up being merely the opener for Hauser. But we'll see how it goes. And his family's here. And you see that note about Tugboat. Where did Tugboat thing
1: the
0: come
1: nickname?
0: From?
1: Yeah, go ahead.
0: Yeah, for when he was in Little League, his uncle, and he saw him run the bases, and he says, man, you run the bases like a tugboat out there. So, and that kind of stuck, obviously. So, but he, Dave Fleming did his game in the Little League World Series when he struck out 16. So, Dave, he's been broadcasting Tugboat's games forever since he was. Talk about when he was a young guy. I mean, what? When he was 12, Dave was broadcasting those games. That's a little more info than almost any broadcaster's ever had on any pitcher in history.
1: I think it's pretty cool when a kid, I know Todd Frazier was one of those guys who played in the bigs and played in the Little League World Series, and I just think it's cool to see the that kind of coverage for one player for this amount of time, and now he's made it to the major leagues. I also love the nickname Tugboat. I think that's part of the fascination here, John, and I don't know that I felt this excited about a nickname for a player coming up without any experience in a while. Where do you come down on Tugboat? You like that as a nickname?
0: I'm fine with it.
1: You're fine with it, yeah.
0: But he does. When I saw the video of him in Little League, then the first thing I thought of was Sid Fernandez. You remember the left-hander from Hawaii?
1: Sure.
0: And he wore number 50. He was with the Mets. And he was that kind of a pitcher. He did not throw particularly hard, but he always had huge strikeout totals, very low hits per innings pitched ratios. And Sid Fernandez was a big, burly guy. That Tugboat probably would have applied to him. I remember doing games with David Wells.
1: Yeah.
0: And David Wells was a similar kind of a pitcher. Great big guy. So, anyway, if he could have anywhere close to the kind of success those guys have had in their careers, then I'm Tugboat, carry that right with you into the Hall of Fame. Let's keep it going.
1: There we go, the Tugboat.
0: There it is.
1: A little high pitch on that Tugboat there, yeah.
0: Out in the harbor there, yeah.
1: John, have a great call tonight. Enjoy Tugboat's debut, and we will talk to you soon.
0: All right, thanks.
1: All right, good stuff there. We still have time for award-winning Diamond Notes. That's next on the Sports Leader.
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1: Ahead of game two of this three-game series between the Giants and the Cleveland Guardians from Progressive Field in Cleveland. First pitch coming your way right here on the sports leader at 340. Let's get right into it with today's starting pitchers. I should tell you, by the way, the Giants interplayed today 51-74, 23 games under 500. They're in fourth place in the National League West, only a game and a half better than the Colorado Rockies. We're two back in the loss column. The Cleveland Guardians interplay today, 61-65. They're in third place, still in the mix, by the way, in the American League Central. 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Couple of lefties. It's a southpaw matchup today. Parker Messick takes the ball today for the Cleveland Guardians. He's having a really good year, 9-7 with a 2.59 ERA. He's got 142 strikeouts and 142 and a third innings pitched with a 1.03 whip. He's also only allowed in those 142 and a third innings pitch, he's only allowed 107 hits on the season. He'll be opposed by a rookie, kid making his major league debut, 23-year-old Matt Wilkinson, a former Cleveland farmhand, and we'll talk about him more in just a minute. Let's get you the keys to the game. Sponsored exclusively by Stevens Creek Lincoln. Experience luxury on your terms at Stevens Creek Lincoln. Buckle up and drive safely. Keys are going to be Matt Wilkinson getting the ball. How about this rarity for him? He's going to become only the fifth ever Canadian-born Giants pitcher to start a game in franchise history. Going back to New York, Tip O'Neill was the first to do it in 1883. Bill McGee in 1901. Bob Steele in 1918. Georges Miranda in 1960, or George Miranda, and then Ken McKenzie in 1964, Wilkinson's going to join O'Neill as the only Canadian-born Giants pitcher to make their major league debut as a starting pitcher. That's pretty incredible. So the first time in San Francisco Giants history. 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When you succeed, we succeed. 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How about this? Bryce Eldridge has 3 home runs and 5 RBIs in his last 6 games. Eldridge has 14 home runs on the season now. That's the most by a Giant player at age 21 or younger since Orlando Cepeda hit 25 back in 1958. Pretty incredible. 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Casino Matrix progressive jackpots are here. Where are you? Just drop in. Call 1-800-GAMBLER. We're going to make Matt Wilkinson tugboat the X Factor today's game. He's 6-6 with a 3.40 ERA in 20 starts across 4 minor league levels this season. 20 starts in 4 levels. He had a 1.59 ERA and 6 starts in Double A Akron. A 0.00 ERA in 1 start for the Arizona League Giants, a 2.40 ERA in 3 starts in Double A Richmond when he was traded to San Francisco, and a 5.15 ERA in 10 starts in Triple A Sacramento. In 10 starts in Triple A this year, he was only averaging 89.9 miles an hour on the fastball, so he doesn't throw real hard. He topped out at 92.2 miles per hour. 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We're going to stick with Matt Tugboat Wilkinson. Scheduled to make his major league debut tonight. 6'1", 250 pounds. He was acquired by the Giants from the Guardians, along with the 29th overall pick in this year's draft, in exchange for catcher Patrick Bailey. That happened back on May the 9th. Wilkinson was a former 10th round draft pick by the Guardians in 2023 out of junior college in Arizona. Time for the road trip update sponsored by the San Francisco International Airport. Big League Travel starts here. Step up to the plate with SFO. They're 0-1 on this six-game road trip. Obviously, the 8-1 loss last night. Five more to play, including tonight. Three in Boston this weekend. They enter play having dropped 11 the Giants have of their last 13 road games and 18 of their last 23 road games. The Giants are 22-41 on the road this season. Let's get you a Who's Hot, sponsored by Clark Pest Control since 1950. Your pest control match. The Giants minor league system has been hot. MLB Pipeline released its updated farm system rankings, with the Giants making the largest jump of any team. They climbed from number 19 in their farm system rank to number 5. The 14 spot rise is the organization's highest jump since ranking, highest ranking since 2021, when they ranked number 8, and is one spot shy of their highest and biggest bump ever. According to MLB Pipeline, no organization has made as dramatic of a move in such a short time as the Giants have, improving from number 28 in farm system rankings last year in 2025 to number 5 right now. We'll take a quick break. We'll come back with a health report and an out-of-town scoreboard when award-winning Diamond Notes continue right after this.
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1: 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Marcelo Meyer, who the Giants acquired from the Red Sox, has that bone stress reaction. He began that rehab assignment last week with a AAA Sacramento. He could join the Giants, they're saying, on this upcoming series against Boston, but more likely he's going to be activated when the club returns home next week. Also, Harrison Bader moved officially to the 60-day IL, as was Daniel Susak. All right, let's go places right now with the Toyota Out-of-Town Scoreboard. It is a Wednesday across baseball, which means just about everybody is, was, or will be in action. The games that have gone final, Pirates over the Tigers 4-3 from Pittsburgh. Kenley Jansen took the loss in that one as the Tigers had a chance late to win it. Padres fell to the Mets 4-2 in New York. The Braves lost to the Twins. Twins won that one 6-4. They're 2 under .500, right above the Guardians right now. And the White Sox topped the Cubs 3-0. White Sox 6 games over .500 as their run towards the postseason, their hope for it, continues. D-backs and Red Sox tied at 5, bottom of the 6th. That's all the time we have. Around the Park is next on the Sports Leader.
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4: It's Around the Park with Dave Fleming, and our guest today is the kid who's going to make his Major League debut. He's starting the game for the Giants. He's got a cool nickname. We'll ask him about that. Our guest is Matt Wilkinson. We'll talk to Matt right after this.
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4: It's Around the Park with Dave Fleming, and we're here in Cleveland, and we got a brand new Giant to talk to, Matt Wilkinson, whom the Giants acquired just a few months ago and is now up in the big leagues for the first time. First of all, Matt, welcome to the Giants. Congratulations on getting to the major leagues.
9: Thank you. Excited to be here.
4: Yeah, I bet you are. How'd you find out you were coming up?
9: AAA manager Dave Brundage on Sunday just said, hey, you're going to go be on the taxi squad Tuesday and then go from there, and, you know. Cool to be here and just excited to.
4: Well, the travel to get here was no problem at all?
9: No. Pretty used to a flight to Cleveland, so.
4: It's true. It is interesting, isn't it, how here you are called up by the Giants for the first time, and the first team that you could face, we don't know when you're going to get into a game, is the team that traded you to the Giants.
9: Yeah, that's cool. I mean, ever since getting drafted, I've been dreaming to debut at Progressive Field, and obviously now it's Oracle, but it's definitely cool to, you know, make your debut here. If it happens, I don't know, but just happy to be here and excited to learn.
4: Talking to Matt Wilkinson, now do you know some of the big league guys on the other side? Are some of those guys players you played with along the way?
9: Yeah, I'd say about 5 or 6 of them I've definitely played with in the minors growing up. I mean, just coming up, but definitely been around a lot of those guys in spring training and stuff like that. And, other than that, it's been, it'd be cool to see some of those guys. But at the end of the day, they're competition now, so flip the switch.
4: Big-time competition. Matt Wilkinson is our guest here in the big leagues for the first time. Left-handed pitcher, starting pitcher. You've been built up by the Giants lately to be a starter. How would you describe yourself to Giants fans who haven't seen you pitch yet?
9: It's attack. I mean, don't throw the hardest. I think that's pretty evident. Everyone knows that. But I compete at a high level, and I just whatever there is, any situation there is, I'm going to do my best to try and put the team in a good spot to win. And just feel like, that's kind of why I'm here. And I'm just excited to go show people that.
4: It is an era where we see so many pitchers light up the radar gun. And you don't throw as hard as a lot of the other guys that will be your peers now in the major leagues. So how do you do it? How are you successful without super high-end velocity?
9: Pitch to your strengths. I feel like just being able to use all my pitches whenever has been helpful. And then just pitching with conviction. I believe in my stuff. And kind of if you don't believe in your stuff, it's not going to be a good day. So just remember at the end of the day, it's just a game of baseball. But it is the highest level. But also just go out and try and do whatever's best for you to help the team win.
4: Last minute here with Matt Wilkinson, new Giant. You and I, now you don't remember it, but I remember it. You and I first met when you were 12 years old. You were at the Little League World Series. Do you remember that time? You turned into a star in Williamsport.
9: Yeah, no, that's definitely where the baseball dream began. But, it was cool. Little League World Series as a 12-year-old is kind of like a heaven for, 12-year-old kids and playing baseball. It's just it's cool to have those experiences in your back pocket for something.
4: When the Giants traded for you and I kind of recognized your name and I went back and pulled it up, I found the highlights of me and Kyle Peterson on ESPN broadcasting a game where you struck out 16 kids in a 7-inning game.
9: Yeah. No, it was definitely one of the top baseball moments of my career. But honestly, just a great experience as a 12-year-old to be there. And dream come true at the time.
4: I'm looking forward to broadcasting you at a different level here now. Final question, when I watch those highlights back, I called you by the nickname that I still hear used about you. Giants fans, I think, are very excited about a good nickname. Do teammates still call you Tugboat?
9: Yeah, that's honestly where I blew up. Kind of just everywhere I went after the Little League World Series, it's kind of just stuck with ever since.
4: So blame me.
9: I mean, it works. I love it. I wouldn't change it for anything. So just kind of embraced it and go from there.
4: It's a great nickname. Congratulations on getting here, and look forward to watching you pitch.
9: Yeah, you as well. Thanks.
4: That's Matt Wilkinson, our guest. We'll keep going with our pregame show right after this.
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10: Attention Bay Area motorists. In order to conduct essential road work, Caltrans has scheduled a full weekend closure of westbound I-80 at the Carquinez Bridge in Vallejo. The closures will occur Friday night, August 21st, through Monday morning, August 24th. Please adjust travel plans to avoid lengthy delays. For detailed detour information and traffic updates, visit CarquinezPave.com.
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2: 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That ball bounces out into San Francisco Bay. 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
26: 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After three College World Series appearances and a national championship in 2024, he's made the historic jump to the major leagues as the new skipper of the Orange and Black.
11: I'm fully aware of the tradition that's here. 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
11: It's a phenomenal place to live. 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Again, I'm humbled and honored to be here in front of you today to take on that challenge.
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12: Now, the beautiful summer evening in Ohio.
1: Yeah.
12: Giants and Guardians, game two of the series. I'm John Miller with Giants manager Tony Vitello. And Tony, we're kind of eagerly awaiting the arrival of Tugboat Wilkinson, and he's going to start tonight. So what's the plan for him in this one?
11: We'll see as the game goes on. Obviously, step one is just calm the nerves a little bit. He's a guy who was really amped up to pitch in AAA, and, you know, Brundy and the guys kind of had to settle him down a little bit. Well, you add in the fact this is a big league outing, it's his debut, and it's also where he lived for a couple years. Said he lived about 10 miles from the park here, so I think just calming his nerves and getting him out there will be great regardless of how the outing goes. But how the outing goes and what we want to do with some other guys will dictate kind of how we do innings 2 through 9.
12: And as I understand it, he's been starting. His pitch count has built up, 100 already?
11: Yeah, his pitch count in AAA was 101 was his max. And so he's done a little bit of everything in his career, and really – my experience from knowing him is he's pretty flexible. He's pretty much agreeable to whatever you want to ask him to do. He just likes to compete. Baseball is kind of his little outlet in life, and he pitches like that. So, again, step one will be getting him his first big league action, and then we'll kind of see how we want to manage what he's going to do with us. With the roster being the way that it is now, he and Sam, of course, are our only two lefties. Of course, Wisenhunt being a lefty starter, too.
12: All right, now, how would you describe him in terms of his delivery, the kind of stuff that he throws?
11: He's more athletic than you think. He's not going to win any. He does not look like Arnold Schwarzenegger in his uniform, but he is pretty athletic. And then the thing about him that's curious tonight is he's making his debut against their starter, Messick, and they're both kind of the same. They like to use their fastball. He doesn't quite have the velo that Messick does, but they both attack with their fastball. And by the word attack, I mean they attack. They let it go, and they throw with conviction, and it's a little bit of a here-it-is, hit-it approach. So it'll be interesting to see how similar those two guys look, and in the first inning particular, how effective is that fastball.
12: Are there any peculiarities? Is there some deception in his delivery? Is there a good carry on his fastball, that kind of thing?
11: Yeah, he's got a little bit of carry. I mean, again, I would compare both guys. I know we haven't got to Messick yet. You know, people talk about a ride fastball or an invisible fastball. Well, it's not invisible, but certain fastballs move different than others, and they're tough to square up. So we'll see how the first big league outing goes, but we're certainly hoping the fastball is tough to square up. He's actually pretty good at holding on runners, and he's got a good off-speed mix. But again, I think the heart and soul of this game is going to be, especially in the first inning, who handles fastballs better on offense, and who locates it or attacks the way they want to with it on defense.
12: All right, so the Major League debut of Tugboat. And the story I heard was that when he was in Little League, running the bases, his uncle or somebody nicknamed him the Tugboat because of the way he was moving not that quickly around the bases.
11: Yeah, it was probably caused him to move on from the position play and just into pitching only. But it's a nickname that stuck. And like I joked with you yesterday, it happened again today. Someone brought up his name, and I didn't know who it was this time, but it took me a second because they didn't refer to him as Tugboat. But yeah, he's got a good personality to him, and he's all on board with the nickname, and he's very well known no matter where he's gone. He trained with a guy I coached, out of a junior college and played at a junior college where Ian Kinsler played and many other really talented players down there in Arizona. So he's got a good background.
12: All right. The Giants and the Guardians, Tugboat Wilkinson, his Major League debut. More with Tony Vitello after this.
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2: Now more with Giants manager Tony Vitello and Parker Messick going for the Guardians. You talked about him a little bit, but his numbers are great. He's been a premier starting pitcher in the American League this year.
3: Yeah, he has, and Griffin's a good compliment to him. You know, a lefty that might have as many wins as any lefty in the league, or at least close to it. But Messick does it a little bit differently. Griffin kind of stands out there and pitches a little bit. He's not exactly like Tom Glavine, but a little bit more in that mold. Whereas Messick is maybe in the mold a little bit more of Scooble, and hopefully he doesn't pitch as well as Scooble tonight. But again, he kind of grabs that thing and wings it right at you. And it's really what you want your pitchers to do is challenge the hitter. I feel like our hitters have a plan in place, and they have a good understanding of what's coming at them. But between the lines is where it's got to get done. And it'll be a tough challenge against a lefty that's, like you said, stacked up some pretty good numbers.
2: So here we go. The Giants, Tugboat Wilkinson against the premier young lefty of the Guardians, Messick. And that's the Tony Vitello Show for today.
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2: It's a warm night, a summer's night in Cleveland, and the Giants and Guardians ready to play game two of their three-game series for the Giants. Just a very bad night last evening. The Guardians jumped ahead early, and the Giants seemed like they were never in the game and lost it 8-1. And now tonight, some excitement here as Tugboat Wilkinson, 23-year-old, burly left-hander, who grew up a little bit south of Vancouver, British Columbia, will make his major league debut. And in the minor leagues this year, this left-hander, whom the Giants acquired in the Patrick Bailey trade earlier this season from the Cleveland organization, he's had a special dominance against left-handed hitters, holding left-handed batters to a 127 average for the year. And righties aren't doing that well against him either, hitting only 215. So Tugboat makes his debut. His parents are in from British Columbia to see it. How long he'll be in there, that remains to be seen, as Adrian Hauser also would be ready to go if the Giants choose to use him as more of an opener. I'm John Miller with FP Santangelo. FP standing by with the anthem and the lineups next.
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0: All right, nicely done with the national anthem. Lineups have been exchanged at home plate. We're moments away from baseball here in Cleveland. Maybe they should have played the Canadian national anthem, too, in honor of Tugboat making his major league debut today. But it's a beautiful night for baseball. Temperature in the mid-70s. And we are excited to see the young left-hander, the 23-year-old left-hander from Lander, British Columbia, about 30 minutes south of Vancouver, 30-minute drive south. And he's completed his warm-up pitches. He's walking back to the dugout. But it's time for the lineups. 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First for the visiting Giants. They're 51-74 in the year. Fourth place National League West, 24 games back of the Dodgers. Here's Tony Vitello's lineup for tonight's game. Leading off in center field, Jonah Cox. He was 2-for-4 last night. He's hitting .286 on the year. Batting second, the designated hitter, Rafi Devers. He's hitting .186 against left-handers, and he's facing a left-hander tonight, looking to turn that thing around. Batting third, the shortstop, Willy Adames. He's backed after missing four games with a bad back, so hopefully he's feeling good tonight. Bryce Eldridge is batting fourth. He's at first base, 2-for-4 with his 14th homer of the year last night off a lefty. Batting fifth in left field, Victor Barrichotto hitting sixth. He did not play last night in right field, Jung-Hoo Lee. Batting seventh at second base, Oslavis Basabe. Hitting eighth and doing the catching, Drew Kavanaugh. Batting ninth at third base tonight. He was at short last night, Christian Koss. He was 1-for-3 at the double, just missed a homer. On the mound, just said it, Matt Wilkinson, the Tugboat, 23-year-old lefty. Last time out here in the win on the 13th at Las Vegas. Gave up 3 runs on 5 hits. Over 5 innings pitch. All right, time for the Guardians lineup. They're 61-65 on the year. They're third place AL Central. 4.5 back of division-leading Chicago White Sox. Here's Stephen Vogt's lineup for Game 2. Leading off in left field, Stephen Kwan. Batting second, the designated hitter, Jose Ramirez. He played third last night. He's 6-for-11, maybe the hottest Guardians hitter. Batting third at first base, Nathaniel Lowe. He's hitting .069 versus lefties, and he gets the start tonight. Batting fourth, the right fielder, Angel Martinez. Batting fifth at second base, Travis Bazana. Hitting sixth, the third baseman, Angel Hanau. Batting seventh in center field, Petey Halpin. He's from San Mateo, so we'll keep an eye on him tonight. Batting eighth, doing the catching, Austin Hedges. Batting ninth at shortstop, Brian Rocchio. He was 1-for-4 last night's game. On the mound, complete his warm-up pitches, Parker Messick. 6'2", 225 left-hander, 25-year-old. It's his 25th start of the year. He leads all rookies in ERA with a 2.59 ERA. The umpires for tonight's game, Stu Sherwater behind the plate. Steven Jaschinski is at first base. Rob Drake, the crew chief, is at second base. He replaced Jordan Baker last night, who got hit in the mask. We hope he's okay. At third base is Brock Ballou. 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Justice takes more than a fighter. You need a champion. 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This copyrighted broadcast is presented by authority of the San Francisco Giants. It may not be reproduced or retransmitted in any form. The accounts and descriptions of this game may not be disseminated without the express written consent of the San Francisco Giants. Jonah Cox is ready. He's stepping in the box. It's time to play ball from Cleveland, folks. And here with the play-by-play is John Miller.
1: All right, FP Messick, who is a big, burly left-hander himself, although he doesn't have the nickname Tugboat, and his first pitch is very high for ball one. We are underway. Here's Messick, the pitch. Swing and a foul tip. Fastball right in on the hands, and it's one ball and one strike. 94-mile-an-hour fastball. Messick, who made the All-Star team and pitched the second inning in the All-Star game for the American League. Here's a foul off to the right. High fastball there. And Jonah Cox went after it and fouled it off. Now he's behind in the count, 1-2. First time that Messick has ever faced the Giants. He lost his last start in this ballpark against the Tigers 6 days ago. Now he throws a changeup in the dirt for a ball. He wears number 77, Parker Messick. 6 feet, listed at 225 pounds. And here is a swinging strike three. Wow, 97-mile-an-hour fastball right in the outside corner. He saved his fastest pitch until the two-strike count, and he puts Cox away. So one out, and here comes Rafael Devers. The time and temp are sponsored by Kalshi. Kalshi, trade on anything, even the game. First pitch right on time at 6:40, 77 degrees. Now a high fastball on the inside, a swinging strike one by Devers. Devers, he just got shut down here last night, struck out three times and popped out the other time. He takes one down and away, a hard slap. That one, sharp break at 88 miles an hour. Left side of the infield, bunched up toward the middle. Here it is, and he's off the outside at 96 miles an hour. The Guardians with Nathaniel Lowe at first, Travis Bazzana at second, Brian Rocchio the shortstop, and Angel Janao at third. Now a swing, ground ball toward the middle, scooting to his right to get in front of it. Bazzana slings it over to first, and that is out number two. So two down, Devers gone. And here comes Willie Adames back into the lineup. He had a few days off trying to get over the lower back issue that was plaguing him for a while. He finally left the game in the eighth inning against the Astros this past Wednesday. So he had several days off since then. And he takes a called strike. Willie Adames has hit 19 home runs for the year and has 48 batted in. Messick pitches and a little bit low with that cutter. One ball, one strike. The Guardians with Stephen Kwan in left field, Petey Halpin in center, and Angel Martinez, the right fielder. And here's a changeup. That is in the dirt for a ball. 2-1. Messick, his numbers are just great all the way across the board. 143 innings pitched up to the moment. Only 107 hits allowed. He throws and a swing. Line drive over the head of the third baseman, Janao, down the left field line. Over to cut it off is Kwan toward the corner. He hurriedly fires it back in toward second and holds Adames to a single. Willie Adames back in the lineup, and he jumps on that one that was out toward the heart of the plate, and he hit it hard. First hit of the game, and now Bryce Eldridge comes up. Lefty versus lefty, Adames at first, and Lowe plays on the bag with him. Here is Messick throwing. A swing and a big bouncer foul past the Giants dugout on the first base side.
0: Talked to Bryce before the game today. He's got, I finally found the rhythm in my swing. I'm kind of keeping my hands loose in my stance. He goes, I was getting real tight, and kind of shaking the bat back and forth, and you can see it from here. Looks a lot more relaxed.
1: Now he takes, and that is low for a ball with the slider, and the count is 1-1.
0: He called it dancing with the pitcher with my hands.
1: Well, he hit one out of the yard last night in his first at-bat into deep right center. Now he swings and doesn't get it. That was a high fastball, and he pumped it right by him, which he is, I think, very accustomed to doing. He's got one of those high-carry fastballs. He's averaged a little over a strikeout per inning and very few hits allowed. Here it comes, swinging a foul off the catcher, and it ricochets to the backstop. One ball, two strikes.
0: That fastball you're talking about, since the start of June, opponents are hitting 143 against the Messick four-seamer. 17 for 119.
1: Now he's into his stretch. Looks at first, Adames with his lead. Now he steps off the slab and short arms a throw over to first. And Adames is back in standing up. Bryce Eldridge, feet wide apart, gets up fairly close to the plate. Fairly straight up stand, slightly bent at the knees. Now he takes just off the outside. 2-2 the count. Austin Hedges, the catcher for the Guardians. Here's Messick at the belt. The left-hander looks at first. Now throws. Outside again. And it's a full count, 3-2. Lowe will stay in the bag with... No, now he gets word from the dugout to vacate the bag. He'll play behind Adames, who will be off and running with this pitch. Here's Messick, the left-hander, set. There goes Adames, and the pitch is swung on. A big chop to second out into shallow right field goes Bazzana. Now he throws over to first in time to get him, and the inning is over. One hit. Adames is stranded. Now Tugboat Wilkinson to make his major league debut when we come back on the Liberty Group Protect Your Assets Giants Radio Network.
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1: Now, Tugboat Wilkinson in his Major League debut. And Stephen Kwan, the Bay Area native, leads off against him and takes a fastball away for ball one. The leadoff hitter, Kwan, is sponsored by Ayala, Morgan, and Bazard. When you've been injured in an auto accident, you don't just need an attorney. You need a heavy hitter. Contact Ayala, Morgan, and Bazard. Now the 1-0 pitch. Ooh, look out. Right under his chin in the

0: Here's a ball off the outside to the switch-hitting superstar of the Guardians, Jose Ramirez. Switch-hitter batting right-handed. Here is Tugboat throwing. And he's wide off the outside again. Fastball at 91 miles an hour. And he doesn't throw particularly hard, but he gets, and in the minor leagues anyway, a lot of strikeouts with it. 2-0 pitch. Here it is. And that is a little bit off the outside with a changeup. 3-0. Left-handed hitter Nathaniel Lowe is on deck. He was particularly strong against left-handed hitting this year in the minors. 3-0 pitch. Swing, and there's a high foul off to the right. Coming over is the catcher, Kavanaugh, and almost goes right down the steps into the Giants' dugout. Also, Eldridge from first base came over. But he was right to the opening there. There's no railing. And he kind of lunged a little bit. Didn't have really a chance to catch it. And then he did step down into the dugout after that.
1: And Ron Washington's down there on about the third step. And it was Drew Kavanaugh versus Washington. And Ron Washington was not taking the charge. He got out of the way.
0: Wash. Kavanaugh outweighs Wash by, what, 50 pounds?
1: Yeah.
0: 3-1 to the big Guardian star, Ramirez, and he takes a called strike two. Now, he started to go to first, and that if he had challenged that call, he would have had his walk. That was off the corner, but he didn't want the walk. He's back in there now with a 3-2 count. Tugboat Wilkinson into his windup, and here it comes. Swing and a pop-up. Back of first, drifting out into the shallow outfield along the line is Eldridge, and he's called off by the second baseman, Basabe, angling out, and he makes the catch. And that was handled just the way it's supposed to be handled by the second baseman.
1: Yeah, behind the first baseman, that's your ball. You got a better angle. And a guy that's had trouble with pop-ups made that look easy.
0: He just went, he just angled over, and then he caught it. He didn't go one way, turn another, and then had to spin around at the last moment.
1: He made it look easy for once.
0: Very little wind blowing here tonight, by the way. Here's Nathaniel Lowe, and that's ball one. Now, that's pretty impressive to come back and get the great Guardians slugger, their big star, Ramirez. He fell behind him 3-0 and ends up getting him out. Nathaniel Lowe, veteran, left-handed hitter with power, and he swings it. It's a smash up the middle, past the mound, behind second and shallow center. It's gloved by Adames. He spins around from center, makes a one-hop throw to first, in time for the out, and the inning is over, and that's a 1-2-3 inning, the debut inning for Tugboat Wilkinson and his family. Showing him on the monitor, they are overwhelmed.
1: His first thought right now is they don't make that play in AAA. What a play by Willie Adames in center field with the spin move. Welcome to the big leagues, Tugboat.
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2: Ball one to Victor Barricotto, leading off in the second for the Giants. Right-handed batter facing the lefty. And Messick throws a big curveball, and that drops in there for a called strike. Barricotto, powerful right-handed hitter. Now he takes, and it's a called strike. Now, if he had challenged that call, he would have won it easily. That was well off the outside corner, as these things go. But strategically, this early in the game, he didn't want to chance it. So it's 1-2. Here it is. And it's outside with a changeup from Parker Messick. Messick out of Florida State University. 4 years ago, he was a second-round draft choice by the Guardians. 2-2 pitch. He struck him out swinging with a fastball way up out of the strike zone. That was up around his shoulders. One away.
3: I think as far as the challenges go, Johnny, if you're thinking this challenge is for the team and not me, you're going to make the right decisions. So like on an 0-0 pitch with nobody on, if you challenge, that's an individual type challenge, not a team challenge.
2: Now Jung-Hoo Lee, left-handed hitter, had the night off last night, which with the scheduled day off for the team on Mondays, he's had a couple of days off now. One strike to count to him, left-hander versus left-hander. Now he takes on the outer third, strike two called, a fastball in there with Oslebius Basabe on deck. Nothing to nothing. Second inning, here it is. And he swings, and it's a high fly ball into left, back a little bit. Now to his right is Kwan, out number two. So two down. Score big on authentic gear at MLBShop.com, from official jerseys and memorabilia to hats and hoodies. 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Two down, bases empty. Oslebius Basabe, the right-handed hitter, against the big lefty. And there's a ball up and away. Remember, tomorrow's game, an early start Pacific time. It's a day game here, but 10:10 in the morning Pacific time. First pitch. Now a swing and a foul off to the right and back out of play. Landon Roof will go for the Giants, and one of the Guardians' top pitchers, Gavin Williams, has won 11 games for them. Right-hander on the mound for Cleveland. 1-1 pitch, swing and a miss. Fastball, and that one was up. So the count is 1-2. When I say up, up in the strike zone. Now the windup, and here it comes. And Messick thought he had him struck out. He started to head to the dugout. A fastball called the ball. And maybe, I don't know, a couple inches off the outside. 2-2 pitch. Swing and a miss. And he got Basabe to go after that high fastball. And that's where he has most of his success, we're told. Those high fastballs with the high carry rate. So three up, three down. Nothing to nothing. Angel Martinez coming up against Tugboat Wilkinson, who goes back to the mound for the second on the Liberty Group Protect Your Assets Giants Radio Network.
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2: Chris Ball swinging. Martinez a fly ball into shallow center field. And that's going to drop in for a base hit. Basabe racing out from second. Cox hustling in from center, but not catchable for either one of them. Base hit to lead off. First base runner allowed by Tugboat Wilkinson.
3: 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And remember, to live Moss.
2: So Martinez, 24-year-old from the Dominican. He has nine steals. But here is Bazana. And he takes a ball outside. That was a slider, 79-mile-an-hour slider from Wilkinson. So he's out of the stretch now. Martinez can run. Eldridge on the bag against him. Crowding the plate is Bazana. And Wilkinson to the plate. And he's up and in for a ball. 2-0 the count. Giants bullpen gets busy now. The veteran right-hander, Adrian Hauser, starting to warm up. Wilkinson into his stretch. Kicks, throws, swing, and there's a high fly ball. Foul off the left field line, drifting back and into the crowd. The left fielder, Barry Koto, gave chase.
3: It was a 2-0 count and a 90-mile-an-hour fastball, and Bazana was late. Gives you an idea of the jump that Tugboat's fastball has.
2: Wilkinson on top, kicks, throws, and that's another foul, high in the air, well off the left field line, and well back out of play. And the count is 2-2, so late again.
3: And that was 90.
2: Now, meanwhile, I was keeping an eye on the runner at first, Martinez, and he was flinching back toward first base each time that Wilkinson broke from his set. Here's the pitch, and he's off the outside. With a slider at 80 miles an hour. 3-2 the count. Good eye there by Bazana to lay off that pitch. Bazana out of Oregon State University, but grew up in New South Wales, Australia. 3-2, the runner not going. The pitch fouled back to the screen.
3: So we have Canada facing Australia. It's the World Baseball Classic.
2: Hornsby, New South Wales in Australia. And Wilkinson was born in Vancouver, British Columbia, and grew up a little bit south of there. 3-2 the count. He's ready again. High set. Runner not going. The pitch. Swing and a pop-up. Up the third baseline goes the catcher, Kavanaugh, in foul ground. Tosses the mask away. And facing the stands, makes the catch. So he gets Bazana. And he got into swing of that pitch that was up and in and a little bit off the inside corner.
3: Yeah, at 89, he jammed him. That was a jam sandwich. Whatever he's doing with his extension, his delivery, his 90 is playing like 95, 96, maybe even higher so far in this one.
2: And now the switch hitting, Angel Janao, 22-year-old. There goes the runner. The pitch is up, and it is taken, but the ball is dropped by Kavanaugh. Kavanaugh jumped out of his crouch to try and make a throw, and the ball popped out of his hand as he reached for it. So it's a steal, the 10th of the year for Martinez. And he went on the first motion that time by Wilkinson. So now he's at second. Here's the pitch, and that is up and away. You've got an out-and-out left-handed hitter on deck, Petey Halpin. Martinez at second. It's a nothing-nothing game. Last of the second inning. Tugboat Wilkinson. Set. Looks at second. Kicks. Throws. And he's way outside and high with a changeup. Now, he's got first base open, although it's just the one out. He goes back, touches the rosin bag. It's not all that hot. It's 77 degrees here, but very humid. Here's the young lefty ready, throwing. Swing and the ground ball to short. The runner holds at second. Adames up with it, fires to first. Out number two. So he comes back to get it after falling behind on it. And with two down, here is Halpin, the left-handed batter. And we'll pause briefly for station identification. 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
2: Coming to you live from the Chuck Chansey Gold Resort and Casino broadcast booth in Cleveland. And Petey Halpin, the left-handed hitter, pops one up on the third base side, coming way down the line into foul ground. Now look out. It is Koss with Kavanaugh right alongside. And Kavanaugh kind of stood there. And they did bump into each other. But I think Koss did exactly what you want. He took charge in that play, and he did make the catch. So a leadoff single and a steal by Martinez. He is stranded. Still nothing to nothing. Kavanaugh will be coming up. We go to the third on the Liberty Group Protect Your Assets Giants Radio Network.
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2: First ball swinging, and Kavanaugh hits a high foul out of play. And the count is 0-1 as we start the third inning. Now, all of the stuff that we saw going on in the dugout after Wilkinson got through the second inning, his second scoreless inning, here's Kavanaugh lifting a pop fly into shallow left. The shortstop, Rocchio, is out, and he's got it. So Kavanaugh pops out to short, one away. And here comes Christian Koss. But it all looked like that he was being congratulated for an excellent beginning to his big league career. Now, whether he's out or not, we can't say that. The Giants had Hauser up in the bullpen, and he sat down when the inning was over. Now he's up again, so here's a swinging strike by Koss. So, FP, what do you think? Looks like, from everything we saw down there, that they were congratulating him on a job well done in his debut, but then Hauser will be coming in. Now here it is, swing and a foul back beneath us, and the count is 0-2.
3: I want to see more. I don't know Tugboat's game face well enough, but on the monitors up here and the shots they're getting of him in the dugout, he does not look happy. Could be his game face, could be he wants to keep pitching. But he's just kind of in a stare right now in the dugout. There's no smile on his face, like job well done. I think he wants to still compete.
2: Through 25 pitches in two innings, which is excellent. Now, here's a high fastball. Struck him out swinging. That's four strikeouts now for Hunter Messick. They've got the right-handed hitter, Hedges, and he's the only right-handed hitter in the lineup for the Guardians. And the right-hander, Adrian Hauser, is warming up. So it does seem that he'll be coming in to face Hedges in the last half of this inning. Now a foul off to the right by Jonah Cox, chasing a 94-mile-an-hour fastball. That was, and I say chasing it, he attacked it. It was right down the middle, belt high. One strike pitch, and that's right in there. Strike two called, a fastball on the outer third. 0-2. Cox struck out his first time. Messick delivers. And a changeup struck him out swinging. They made short work of Cox. We go to the last of the third. Let's see if Hauser is indeed coming in. It's nothing to nothing on the Liberty Group Protect Your Assets Giants Radio Network.
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3: No score as we go to the bottom of the third here in Cleveland. Right-hander Adrian Hauser on for the Giants. But a nice debut, John, for Tugboat Wilkinson. I thought he did a really good job. He must be sitting on the Giants bench right now, and I'm sure he was told before the game, but thinking, man, this is a tough league. I gave up a bloop single, and I'm out after two innings. But that was fun to watch. He did a really good job.
2: So in the final analysis, I think clearly his job was to be the opener for Adrian Hauser. Yeah. But teams always decline to tell you or announce that before a game for obvious reasons. Here's the only right-handed hitter in the lineup for the Guardians. That is Austin Hedges, the veteran right-handed hitting catcher, and he takes a called strike from the right-hander Hauser. One strike offering. And that's called a ball, but it's going to be challenged by Kavanaugh.
18: Catcher is challenging the pitch.
2: And he's going to win this challenge. It was down at the knees. Called a ball. Here's the illustration on the screen.
18: San Francisco has two challenges remaining.
2: And there you have it from Stu Shurawater, the home plate umpire. The pitch was a strike. So the call is overturned. 0-2 the count. Hauser throws. Strike three call on the outside corner. And no challenge by Hedges, although I think that also could have been overturned if he had challenged him, but it was pretty close right around that outside corner. Great pitch.
3: Yeah, 98, by the way. I think you said it, but I don't know that Adrian Hauser's thrown many at 98 this year.
2: So a strikeout. Now the switch-hitting Rocchio batting left-handed. And he shows bunt and takes low for ball one. Cost came rushing in from third base when he saw the show of the bunt. Giants left side of the infield playing him as a dead pull hitter. And now Cost shortens up a little bit at third. The pitch low and in, ball two. 2-0. Now, every other hitter for the Guardians is either left-handed or a switch hitter who will bat left-handed against him. And lefties have been a problem, especially earlier this year, for Hauser. 2-0 pitch, fouled back to the screen. Challenged him with a high fastball, and he had, again, a lot of liveliness on that fastball. 98 miles an hour again. 2-1. That was right at belt high. Here's Hauser with the pitch. A drive into right center, on the move to his right, and getting there to make the catch, Jung-Hoo Lee. Two down. That ball was hit really hard. But Lee got an excellent jump on it and hauled it in. Here's our Ask the Announcer segment, sponsored by Kaiser Permanente. Learn more about what Kaiser Permanente can do for you at kp.org. So, did you learn anything about Tugboat Wilkinson beyond what we had heard about him? Here is a ball missing to the left-handed hitting leadoff man, Stephen Kwan.
3: He wasn't scared. Went right after guys, threw strikes. Had great body language on the mound. Looked very confident after he harnessed the initial nerves. Very impressed.
2: Now the 1-0 pitch. Very high and outside, 2-0. First batter he faced was Stephen Kwan. And he did fall behind Kwan, but came right after him and challenged him. Got him to hit a fly ball to left center. Kwan, feet right together, deep in the box, but crowding the plate. Now he takes one on the inside corner, a 97-mile-an-hour fastball. Called a strike.
3: I mean, if Tugboat does anything, he has a chance to be the new Panda in San Francisco. He'd be a fan favorite.
2: 2-1 offering. And that's a called strike, too. So you're already in tune with the marketing department, it sounds like.
3: His family's got all the captain's hats on. You'd see the whole ballpark wearing those.
2: This is a swing. Line drive to third. Caught by Koss going to his left. Three up, three down. The first inning of the game for Hauser goes well. Giants have Devers, Adames, and Eldridge. The power coming up in the fourth inning. Nothing to nothing on the Liberty Group Protect Your Assets Giants Radio Network.
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2: Now the Giants into the fourth inning. Nothing, nothing here at Progressive Field in Cleveland. And Rafael Devers leads off for the Giants. And the left-handed hitting slugger takes up and away. Ball one from the left-hander, Parker Messick. Devers grounded out to second, his first time. Here it is. Swing and a foul. Out of play. Back into the upper deck. One ball and two strikes now to Devers with Adames on deck. Eldridge coming up third. Devers for the year, 25 homers, 69 batted in, 30 doubles. Now he laces one into straightaway center field. That's going to get down. Base hit. Hustling over to try and knock it down is Petey Halpin. He's got it near the warning track. Spins around, throws in towards second, but sliding in safely with a double is Rafael Devers, his 31st double of the year. Now, the center fielder Halpin was playing hit to swing late toward left center, and he got a, what was it, a changeup, something off speed, down and in. Man, he just hit a laser beam out into straightaway center. Lots of sinking action on it.
3: And Halpin's got the best arm of all the Guardians outfielders. He made it kind of close at second, but what a swing by Rafi Devers.
2: Well, here is Adames, and a little softly hit bouncer foul. On a changeup, third base side, it's 0-1. Adames lined a single over the head of the Guardians third baseman, Hanau, back in the first inning. So he's 1-for-1. 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Now a swing and a foul. Back to the screen, off the edge of the glove, or maybe off the top of the mask of the catcher. Plate umpire is going to give him a little extra time to shake off the effects of that. And who's on deck for the Giants? It's Bryce Eldridge. Nothing, nothing. Fourth inning. A runner in second. Nobody out for the Giants. And Adames trying to knock him in. Here's Messick, the lefty, with his two-strike pitch. Here it is. And he's very high and outside at 95 miles an hour. One ball and two strikes. Giants with their second hit of the game. Adames had the other one. And this is their first at-bat of the night with a runner in scoring position. Fourth inning. Nothing, nothing. Now a swing and a pop-up on the first base side. Foul ground coming over is low right next to the Giants' dugout, and he's got it. That was a ball high and tight with that riding fastball from Messick, and Adames was merely able to hit a little pop-up foul on the first base side. So he is gone and wasted out because Devers is still out there at second base.
3: See if Bryce Eldridge can pick him up.
2: Eldridge, left-handed hitter, grounded to second his first time, and he looks at a called strike. 88-mile-an-hour slider on that first pitch, stealing a strike, was Parker Messick. Messick with five strikeouts the first three innings. He pitches in the dirt outside and right by the catcher to the backstop. And now Devers will go to third base. So the wild pitch, that was really wild. And now the Giants could get a run here without a hit. Fly ball could do it. The Guardians in a tight pitcher's battle here early on bring the infield in against Eldridge. Eldridge, who had a home run last night and a line shot single. The pitch to him. Swing, and he hits a high fly ball into left field, medium. Tagging at third is Devers. Now coming in quickly toward the line is Kwan, and Devers will not test him. He bluffs down the line, and Kwan comes up firing and hits the cutoff man. So Devers had to hold on. Eldridge got it in the air to the outfield, but just not quite deep enough to risk it, I guess. What do you think?
3: Not against Kwan. It's got a very good arm. It's always accurate. There's some good arms in the Guardians outfield.
2: And he timed that one. So at the last moment, he came running in to get all his momentum behind the throw. Now Barry Cota, ground ball deep into the hole. It's short. Diving into shallow left, Rocchio. It's off his glove. Rolls away toward the foul line. And that gets Devers home. 1-0 Giants. Safe at first is Barry Cota with a single and a run batted in.
3: Devers hit the leadoff double. They didn't get him over with the Willie Adames at bat. Then the wild pitch. Bryce Eldridge couldn't get him in with a sack fly, but Victor Barracuda picks everybody up with a two-out knock. Nicely done.
2: And Rocchio did all he could to try to keep that ball in the infield. Now here's a swing and a line drive fair by Jung-Hoo Lee down the left field line. It's going to go all the way into the corner. Coming to third is Barracuda. Now he's going to be held up by Gary Pettis. The ball is hurried back to the relay man by the left fielder Kwan, and to the shortstop Rocchio, who fired a strike to the plate. This Guardians team has been for a while now one of the premier defensive teams in the American League, because that's against some teams that could be a run. Lining that one into the left field corner.
3: Yeah, Gary Pettis was getting deep there, the Giants' third base coach. He was looking for some kind of bobble, some kind of kick down the left field corner. But obviously, Stephen Kwan plays here every day, played that perfectly, and he had the whole Barracuda. That was a good stop sign.
2: Barracuda at third, and at second, Jung-Hoo Lee. Here is Basabe. The base hit could mean a couple of runs. 1-0 Giants. Now he bunts. Pops it in the air. Foul.
3: No. Swing the bat. Drive them both in.
2: You've got a left-handed hitter on deck, Kavanaugh. And we do see Tony Vitello down in the dugout, and he's kind of buried his head into his hands down there at the top railing of the dugout.
3: I did the same thing up here.
2: Now the pitch. And that is on the inside corner for a called strike.
3: As a hitter, you got to think those are both my RBIs. I'm putting us up 3-0.
2: Now he's behind in the count, 0-2. He struck out his first time. Messick throws. High fastball, and he chases it and lifts it foul out of play. Off to the right. He'd strike out in a pitch very similar to that the first time he was up. Barracuda at third. He got the RBI single. Lee at second. Two-strike pitch in the dirt and knocked down by Hedges. That one bounced, several feet in front of home plate. And he blocked it, keeping it in front of it. 1-2. Here it comes. In the dirt again, this time with the changeup. I think that one ended up in the dirt by design. Blocked. Nicely by Hedges again. 2-2 the count.
3: And got him with a high fastball. I'm surprised he hasn't gone back there. First time up.
2: 2-2 pitch. Swing, and there's a high pop-up. Shallow left. In comes Kwan. He's under it. Moving toward the line a little bit more. Inning over. That was the high fastball. Right down the middle. But up at the top of the zone. The Giants get the one run and have a 1-0 lead. Hauser back to the mound with Jose Ramirez coming up on the Liberty Group Protect Your Assets Giants Radio Network.
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2: Last of the fourth, and now Adrian Hauser with a 1-0 lead. Throws a fastball in there for a called strike, 96 miles an hour at the knees to Jose Ramirez. Switch hitter batting left-handed, crowding the plate. Hauser winds and throws. Low one inside for a ball. One ball and one strike. Ramirez fell behind 3-0 against Tugboat Wilkinson, and Wilkinson ended up getting him on a pop-up to second eventually. Now here's a swing and a high pop-up, foul and out of play. So the count is still 1-2.
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2: Now a swing and a line drive down the right field line. Foul. Still 1-2.
3: It's a split doubleheader. Arrive early for the pregame ceremony. And we're going to retire Jeff Kent's number, number 21.
2: And that's before game two.
3: Yes.
2: Now the pitch. Swing and a miss. He struck him out with the changeup. Beauty. Wow. So one away, and here is Nathaniel Lowe. On the Toyota out-of-town scoreboard, several day games today. The All-Chicago Interleague matchup has been a great series. Lots of passion on the field the last 3 days. And this time the White Sox opened up a pitcher's duel and won it 3-0 to salvage a game. Comes in one and a walk-off each of the first two games. Now here's the ball low with a fastball to Nathaniel Lowe. Arizona just beat the Red Sox at Fenway Park, 7-6. That one just ending. Now here is a called strike. That was a 97-mile-an-hour fastball. And the count is now 1-1. Other finals, the Twins beat Atlanta, interleague play, 6-4 in Minneapolis. The Mets over the Padres, 4-2 in New York. And a swing and a foul. High in the air off the left field line and well back out of play. The Pirates 4, the Tigers 3, a final. This evening, the Phillies leading Miami 3-1, top of the 6th in Philadelphia. Tampa Bay 2, Toronto 1, top of the 4th. The Blue Jays have come storming back into contention in the American League. Now here is a changeup way off the outside. Blue Jays have a very similar record to the Cleveland Guardians. In fact, they're a half game ahead of the Guardians in the wild card race. Now the pitch, big bouncer to short to his left. Basabe's got it, takes his time, and throws out low at first. Two down. The Toyota out-of-town scoreboard. Toyota, let's go places. Giants ahead 1-0 here. We're in the last of the fourth inning. Two down, nobody on. Here is Angel Martinez. In the American League wildcard division, Yankees number one, Boston number two, and Texas number three. It's the those three teams would make the wild card, but then you've got Minnesota and Toronto, both a half game back of Texas, Cleveland one game back. Now here's a called strike on the outside. It's 1-1. Baltimore tied with Cleveland, and Detroit was tied with Cleveland. That was at the start of the day, so there's a whole lot of teams bunched up for that final wild card spot. Swing, ground ball, and diving in the shallow right, getting the glove on it, but not putting the squeeze on it. Basabe, and safe at first, is Angel Martinez. Martinez, lots of speed. Basabe did pretty well to get to it, but it doesn't do you a whole lot of good if you can't put the squeeze on it and get up and throw the guy out.
3: Yeah, three or four steps into a semi-dive slash slide. I think it hit him in the heel of the glove and popped back towards second base. Now you gotta keep Martinez close. He stole his 10th base in the second inning.
2: Here is Travis Bazana, who fouled out to the catcher his first time. And he takes a little bit off the outside, up above the belt, and it's ball one. Giants one. Guardians, nothing. Two down in the last of the fourth. Here is Hauser, sat the pitch. Line drive down the right field line. That's hooking toward the corner. It is a fair ball. One hop against the wall. The carom is played out there by Lee. He throws into the relay man, Basabe, who wheels and fires home. But already having been held up at third, Martinez. Well done by Lee, then to Basabe there to keep Martinez from even thinking about scoring. But it's a double by Bazana.
3: And remember, this is Jungwoo Lee's first time in this ballpark, and he played that like he plays here every single day. Sometimes he's so smooth in right field, he reminds you of a shortstop playing right field. That was well played.
2: here now is Angel Hanao. Switch hitter batting left-handed. And he takes a changeup low for ball one. The left-handed batting, Petey Halpin is on deck. Now Hanao, 22 years old, maybe the Guardians' top prospect. 1-0 Giants. And a ball outside with a fastball. And the count is 2-0.
3: Halpin on deck is a left-hander, too. You got a base open here. And Halpin's hitting 221. Hanao's hitting 324.
2: 2-0 pitch. Swing. Line drive in the left field. Base hit. No! Diving into a catch is Barry Cotto. And that takes away a couple of runs from the Guardians. Looked like a sure hit. He raced in and laid out, and he caught it. What a play.
3: Fearless. Low line drive, dove straight toward home plate in a Superman dive and fielded it right off the ground. Barricotto, who has one of the biggest gloves you'll ever see in left field, used every bit of it on that play.
2: The Giants maintain their lead just barely. On to the fifth. Kavanaugh coming up. 1-0 Giants on the Liberty Group. Protect your assets. Giants Radio Network.
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2: First pitch called strike to Drew Kavanaugh from Messick. Now a ball way off the outside. So it's one ball and one strike. Kavanaugh leading off here in the fifth inning for the Giants, who lead the game 1-0. Now there's strike two, and he chased a breaking ball that ended up in the dirt that time. Fooled badly on that slider. A ball and two strikes. Messick winds and throws. Swing and a miss. He struck him out. Fastball right on the outside. Sixth strikeout for Parker Messick.
3: We're coming to you live from the Chuck Chancey Gold Resort and Casino broadcast booth. FP Santangelo, John Miller, 1-0 Giants here in the top of the fifth.
2: So here is Christian Koss now. He struck out his first time. Right-handed batter. Swing, and it's a ground ball sharply to third. Great pickup. And the throw to first by Hanao in time to get him. And that ball took a wicked in-between hop. And he showed very soft hands as he shot the glove up and caught it without any trouble.
3: And we talked about it last night. This is a live infield here in Cleveland. Very bouncy.
2: Excellent play there. And here is the leadoff man, Jonah Cox. Two down, nobody on. 1-0, the Giants ahead. And there is a called strike. So far, Victor Barricotto has the Giants' call of the game on both sides. He knocked in the run with a two-out single in the fourth, and then he saved two runs with a diving catch in the last of the fourth. Hard to be more valuable than that to your team. Here's a foul back to the screen by Cox, and it's 0-2. Cox has struck out twice in this game. Call of the game sponsored by Ring Central, voice of your business. 0-2 pitch, way outside with a changeup. That looked like a screwball. And then he looked at his fingertips after he threw it. It ended up about, what, 3 feet off the outside. 1-2 the count. The pitch on the way. In the dirt. He threw the changeup again. And this one, I think, went more where he wanted it to go. But Cox, it was kind of a little sneak peek there for Cox as to what he wanted to do with him on the pitch before. So he totally laid off that changeup.
3: Got to be ready for the heater here, though.
2: Two down, 2-2 pitch. Strike three called in the inside corner at the knees. Perfect pitch there from Messick, and that's his seventh strikeout. Halpin and then Hedges coming up against Hauser, last of the fifth. 1-0 Giants on the Liberty Group Protect Your Assets. 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
26: Attention motorists, in order to conduct essential road work, Caltrans has scheduled a full closure of westbound I-80 at the Carquinez Bridge in Vallejo, August 21st through the 24th. 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
2: Petey Halpin, left-handed hitter, leads off for the Guardians, and it's a sharp ground ball foul just past the bag at first and on down the right field line. Giants will play that day-night doubleheader at Oracle Park, the split admission doubleheader Saturday, August 29th with Arizona. Two separate games, and each will have its own special giveaway we'll tell you about. 0-1 pitch from Hauser, grounded to third softly. Over to his right near the bag is Koss. He fires across to first and stretching out with his long wingspan to haul it in while keeping his foot on the bag. Bryce Eldridge for the out, and the Guardians are asking for some time to check with their video room on that one. I think sort of in disbelief that he could have kept his foot in the bag and still have reached out that far.
3: Yeah, Willie McCovey was stretched, but Bryce Eldridge on that play was stretched. He used every bit of his 6'7" toward right field to stay with that throw. Nicely done.
2: No challenge. Giants ahead. And here is Austin Hedges, the only right-handed hitter in the Guardians lineup. And he takes a called strike. He was the first batter to face Hauser when Hauser first came into the game in the start of the last of the third inning. Now here is a slider low and outside for a ball. One ball and one strike. Giants with a 1-0 lead. And looking at the replay on that play at first base by Bryce Eldridge. Man, he is a big target over there. Now here's a swing and a fly ball into shallow right center field, and nobody's going to get to it. It falls in. Jung Ho is giving the deke like, oh, I'm right under this one, ready to go. But it was 15, 18 feet in front of him. So a bloop single by Hedges. A doubleheader, two separate admissions, a 105 start and then 705 start on the 29th with the Jeff Kent giveaway and ceremonies to have his number retired before Game 2. Learn more at sfgiants.com/doubleheader. Now here is a called strike right on the inside corner, down near the knees, to Rocchio. Switch hitter, batting left-handed. Hedges, 34-year-old catcher, over at first. Eldridge on the bag with him. Now here it is. And that is a changeup too low, dug out of the dirt by Kavanaugh. Leadoff man Stephen Kwan is on deck. Giants ahead 1-0. They got their only run of the fourth inning. Devers doubled, took third on a wild pitch, and then Barry Cotto got an infield hit to knock him in with two down. Now here it is. Ground ball to second, could be two. Basabe to second for one, and Adames to first. A double play, and the inning is over. And we head to the sixth inning. Devers, Adames, Eldridge coming up. The Giants 1, Guardians nothing, on the Liberty Group Protect Your Assets Giants Radio Network.
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2: All right. Thanks for that timely reminder. Here is a called strike to Rafael Devers, leading off for the Giants in the sixth inning. Giants 1, Cleveland nothing. Parker Messick delivers way outside for a ball. Now, Devers led off the fourth inning against him and drilled one up the middle for a double into straightaway center field with the center fielder toward left center. Now he swings and misses at a high sinker, and the count is 1-2. The pitch comes in, and he swings and misses again. Fastball up and away. So he's gone. And that is the eighth strikeout of the night for Messick so far.
3: There's also a Pokemon drone show after that game, so that sounds like a lot of fun. We'll see you at the yard.
2: What's the date on that one?
3: August 27th, Thursday.
2: D-backs. Here's a called strike to Willie Adames. Adames lined a single down the left field line in the first inning with two down, and he fouled out to first in the fourth. Now he takes way inside from Messick. 2-0 the count. Giants have played four games in 3 days against the D-backs. It's been a nightmare of a season for them against Arizona. Here's a line drive into center. Base hit. That was a ball right in under the hands of Adames. He kind of muscled that one out over the infield and into shallow center. And that's his second hit of the game.
3: Well, we know Willie was missing some games because of his back, but you know, maybe every once in a while he needs a few days off to stay fresh. Tries to grind it out every single night, but He looks good tonight after a few days off.
2: And that back was really creating problems for him all the way around. He changed his whole approach at the plate, just trying to work through that lower back pain. Throw to first, Adames is back. Eldridge the hitter, lefty versus lefty. And Eldridge swings and tops it foul off to the right over toward Barry Cotto, who's on deck. Only run so far

0: hobbled off the left field line. And well back out of play. Remember, it's a 10-10 first pitch tomorrow. Landon Roop will go for the Giants up against Gavin Williams for the Guardians. 10-10, then it's on to Boston. The Giants will open at Fenway Park on Friday. 0-2 pitch, swing, and it's golfed foul right over toward the Giants' dugout. Which is not to say I know anything about golf other than I loved it. And as a very young person, I finally realized what I could do to really help grow the game was to just give it up. And it's really been thriving ever since. Now, here's a ball too low to Eldridge. Change up. And the count is 1-2. The outfield, the center fielder, Halpin, is shaded just a few feet over toward right center. And there's a ground ball, pulled foul, past the Giants' dugout and headed down the right field line. Eldridge continues to battle with Messick. Continues to build his pitch count a little bit. Messick at 82 pitches for the game. One out in the sixth inning. And there's a high fastball, struck him out swinging. That was way high. That was up in his eyes. Strikeout number 9 for Messick.
1: Yeah, that's one where he was looking fastball, got it, but it was about 2 feet out of the zone up. And at 95, that's a tough one to catch up to.
0: Now Barry Cotto, who knocked in the Giants' run with a single in the fourth. And he takes a fastball, belt high, on the outer third of the plate for a called strike. Barry Cotto knocked in that run and then saved 2 runs with his glove in the last of the fourth. The pitch to him. Swing and a miss, and he chased a high one up out of the zone. Now he's kind of admonishing himself not to do that again. It was away and also a few inches up out of the zone, maybe 10, 12 inches above the belt. So he's behind 0-2, with two down, runner at first. And then the left-hander throws. Swing and a ground ball to short. Over to his left to glove it. Rocchio, the throw to first. Inning over. One hit, one left. We go to the last of the sixth inning. Top of the order, Quan Ramirez and Nathaniel Lowe coming up against Hauser. 1-0 Giants on the Liberty Group Protect Your Assets Giants Radio Network.
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0: Here we go to the last half of the sixth inning. Top of the order for the Guardians. And Stephen Kwan looks at a called strike with a changeup. First pitch changeup to steal a strike from him by Adrian Hauser. Fourth inning of work for Hauser.

0: He pitches, and he brushes him off the plate a little bit inside with a 96-mile-an-hour fastball. And that was his 40th pitch, so he's had an economy of pitches so far. 1-0, the Giants ahead. 1-1 pitch. Kwan shows bunt and takes a called strike. He had squared around as if to bunt. He drew Koss quickly in from third and took one down around the knees for a called strike. 1-2 now. Jose Ramirez on deck. Here's the pitch. And a check swing on a ball low. A hard breaking ball that time. A slider. 91-mile-an-hour slider. 2-2 the count. Guardians have four hits. The Giants have five. The Giants lead the game 1-0. The pitch. Swing, and it's a high foul. Well back out of play off the third base side.
1: This is where you start to realize why they went with Tugboat to start this thing. This is the Guardians' third time through, but it's only the second time through for Hauser. In the third time through this year for Hauser, opponents are hitting 411 against him. Ooh.
0: Now the pitch. Big bouncer to second. Not hit that hard. Couple of high hops. Basabe rushes in to glove. Throws him out at first. One away. That's a big guy to get in a 1-0 game. So here comes Ramirez. And we'll pause briefly for station identification. This is the Liberty Group. Protect your assets. 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
0: Jose Ramirez, and a big swing and a miss on a first pitch. Changeup, second batter in a row. Then he started with the changeup, and Ramirez, he took a big cut like he was trying to launch it. Switch hitter batting, left-handed. He's 0-2 in the game. Hauser pitches, and he's up a little bit with a fastball. Taken, 1-1. Ramirez, who ordinarily is a big home run and RBI man. He's been playing with an injured hand this year. He had surgery on that in the offseason, and still causing him some trouble, though. Now he takes the ball too high, 2-1. He's only hit 10 home runs all year. 2-1 offering. Swing, line drive in the left field. It's hanging and caught by Barrichello in a few steps and makes a chest-high catch. That ball was drilled, but right at him. Two down. 97 miles an hour off the bat of Jose Ramirez, but right to Barrichello. Here is Nathaniel Lowe. He is grounded out to short and grounded out to second. Giants leading 1-0. Two down, nobody on. Hauser pitches, and he's off the outside with a 90-mile-an-hour slider. The Giants are bunched up on the left side toward the middle. Adames is almost up the middle, and the third baseman Koss is almost at short as Lowe lifts a high foul well back out of play and off the railing in one of the suites up there. 1-1 the count. This ballpark, 325 down the left field line. It's 400 to straightaway center. And a foul back out of play again. The wall in left field is 19 feet high from the foul pole all the way out, almost to straightaway center. The wall from center field over to the right field corner is, 10 feet high or so, 10, 11 feet, except in the extreme right field corner by the foul pole. Here's the 1-2 pitch. Swing and a drive down the left field line. Deep but foul. Hit that one hard. But it was 40 or 50 feet foul.
1: A lot of high walls on this trip for the Giants.
0: This one, 19 feet high, the one that they'll go play up in front of at Fenway. The famed green monster, 37 feet, 2 inches. Here's the pitch. Off the inside at 97. 2-2 the count to Lowe. Hauser winds, he throws, and he's way off the outside. Through a 96-mile-an-hour two-seamer. A lot of movement on that one. Ran off the outside by 6 or 8 inches. So now it's a full count. And Hauser again to the plate. And he's low. He ends up walking it. He got ahead of him and never found the strike.